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2: And it's not just my words. Don't just take my word for it. It's the PLA. It's the People's Liberation Army. Their own strategists have called TikTok a tool for information-driven mental warfare and mind superiority. They're trying to control us via TikTok in China without firing a shot. They want to dominate the cognitive space. This is why so many of us want a TikTok banned. And I understand the president likes TikTok. I think there's a lot of younger people who do get access to some values that are not filtered through the liberal media by using TikTok. I've heard the arguments and I understand some of them. But overall, these apps are highly addictive. They take Americans away from a lot of social development that takes place in their teenage years or younger years, and they pump them online into an app created and curated by the CCP. And so what's happening here is it's rewriting all sorts of paradigms. And they're using emotional storytelling, soft propaganda, to create a choir-like effect where all sorts of CCP-sanctioned ideas, including things that aren't overtly political, but are just designed to sap our attention, sap our focus, and to target the most impressionable people online with addictive short-term content that's incredibly disposable and is wasting a bunch of Americans' time at best. But just note that the equivalent of TikTok is not allowed in China. What their apps are, they promote things like athletic achievement, academic achievement. We promote nonsense on TikTok, things that distract you and stop you from developing, both socially, mentally, etc. But it's really Israel who's the big manipulators, not the CCP. Maybe we've lost the plot, if that's what we're thinking. I don't even think she believes it. I don't even know if she necessarily believes it. But she knows people are going to talk about it, they're going to share it, they're going to debate about it, and she's going to get some subscribers. I think that's what it's going to be. Sad stuff. All right. We'll be right back with Oliver Lane, my London bureau chief, right after this.
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3: Editor at Breitbart News, Oliver Lane, does some of the best reporting in all of Europe, in my view. And I'm somewhat biased, but he does a terrific job. And Oliver, you're the perfect guy to talk to about Andy Burnham. Who is this guy? Where did he come from? Why does he look like that? Maybe we'll focus on that later. And why is he taking drive-bys on Margaret Thatcher? He's been in the job for 4 minutes and not having been elected. All that to come in the next couple of segments here. But let's start with, who is this person?
4: Yeah, Andy Burnham, a former government minister back in the Tony Blair, Gordon Brown era. So that's really reaching back. He had 10 years out of Westminster politics, went to be the mayor of Manchester. Some call it Britain's second city. It's certainly in the running for that. And that, in a way, as far as the Labour Party is concerned, makes him the perfect person to take over, as he has done today, because, of course, so many people in Labour are tainted with failure, are tainted with association with the, you know, past 2 years, the Keir Starmer years. They haven't been great for the party. So to get somebody with some governing experience from what they think of probably as happier early days, the Blair-Brown years, not very happy for the rest of us, but I think Labour people look upon it well. So who, as I say, who has that governing experience from back then, but has been out of the milieu for a while, I'm sure to them, to the leading people in Labour, he is the perfect guy, and they've certainly treated it that way. As you say, no national election, no party platform, no pitches to the public. This was a bloodless coup. This was a coronation, and now he's our prime minister.
3: So let's talk about the fact that he's unelected, which means his platform has not been tested. I want to get into the attributes of the platform. But Nigel Farage, who is waiting in the wings, licking his chops, for lack of a better expression, immediately pounced on that.
4: Yeah, absolutely, and rightly so. And you say his platform hasn't been tested. We don't know what that is. The fact is, if you take a look at what the legacy media are saying, let's be honest, this guy is a legacy political character. Maybe it's worth listening to what the legacy media have to say. And one of the takeaways is that he changes his mind a lot. It's, you know, he's not been a solid guy on any wing of the Labour Party for the past 20, 30 years, however long it's been. So we're kind of getting an unknown entity. Like, who's been whispering in his ear recently? Where is his head at? He gave a speech today on the steps of Downing Street, as is tradition, and he laid out a bunch of stuff, and it was broad strokes. There wasn't a lot of detail. There was certainly no detail on how these policies are going to get paid for, but it's kind of like Labour best hit stuff. I'm not seeing a lot of really astonishing new ideas. But as you say, he's kind of playing this Back to the Future retro playbook. He wants to make this all about this David and Goliath struggle against the ghost of Thatcherism. And of course, you know, God bless her immortal memory, Baroness Thatcher has been dead for these 10 years, 15 years or more. She's been out of power for 35 years. And still, that's what he's making his leadership all about. Quite extraordinary.
3: And this is direct, and I alluded to this. He calls out Thatcher in the opening speech. What did he say? And also, what's the logic here? Because the problems facing the UK right now, absolutely zero of them have to do with Margaret Thatcher.
4: Well, it's an interesting one. So, why is he doing this? I think it plays very well for him with like traditional Labour heartlands that Labour, let's be honest, have been doing really badly with in the past few years, and Nigel Farage has been doing very well there. And I think it's also worth considering that until relatively recently, it's probably fair to say that Nigel Farage himself was like the last living true proponent of Thatcherism. So it's easy, I think, an easy message for Burnham to take to these northern, post-working class, if you want to put it that way, seats and say, Thatcher was the devil, she still is the devil, Nigel Farage wants to bring that devil back and I'm going to stop him. The problem is, this is really totally unreasonable. As I say, Thatcherism is long gone, this is no longer a factor in British politics. And Nigel Farage himself, as I say, like the last knight riding to that banner, told Breitbart News years ago now that he considers it answers for the past. The issues that Thatcherism dealt with, that was a problem for the 1970s. She dealt with that in the 80s. And the actual problems facing normal people in Britain now, it's not about capitalism versus socialism. It's about the people versus corporatism, big business. And I think he's absolutely right to do that. So I think if we look talking about where politics in Britain goes now, let's say over the next 5 years, next 2.5 years to the next general election, I think there's going to be an almost a propaganda battle between Nigel Farage and Andy Burnham for who is going to seem the most legitimate, the most real, the most down-to-earth with those, as I say, post-working class voters in post-industrial towns to say, we can re-industrialise, we can bring these areas back, we can take back control. And these opening moves today that you've alluded to with these like kind of weird out-of-time references to Thatcher, that's Burnham building that up.
3: So, Oliver, when we come back from the break, what I'm going to have you do is I'm going to have you get into with me what President Trump said to the incoming prime minister. I think he wants them to maybe drill baby drill, perhaps. I'm going to get a sense of, is there a path for Farage to become the next prime minister? And whether or not this guy's going to be rehabilitating the left with a bunch of NGO funding. All that to come on the Hugh Hewitt Show with me, Alex Marlowe.
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8: 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Usually wherever you hear Hugh, just about all the same stations, almost a exact overlap in the Venn diagrams. Thank you for joining me today, and thanks to Hugh, as always, for allowing me into the captain's chair. My London bureau chief for Breitbart News, Oliver Lane, is with me for another segment. And Oliver, I want to get into what we know about Andy Burnham, the new prime minister. And first of all, his platform, I'm just going to do some spoilers here. Didn't look like he's talking about immigration at all, maybe the number one problem facing the UK right now. Their energy crisis that they're in seems like he's a guy who's reliant on wind, focus on net zero. He wants to deal with homelessness. Okay, great. But what's the plan? Get into what we know about his agenda thus far.
4: Yeah, I have to emphasize, we know so little, but you have picked up on basically the best places to start. You started with immigration, the mass migration problem that the UK faces. Just like so many European countries, I was crunching some figures earlier today, getting preparation for this, and I find it incredible the population of the United Kingdom has increased by something like 10 million since the 1980s, but the white British population of the United Kingdom is actually less now than it was in 1981. Now, the important thing about that is it shows the degree to which mass migration is driving population growth. And what does that drive? It drives property prices, because, of course, there's a finite number of houses in this country. We aren't building very many. And with more and more people, there's more and more demand. And that goes the same. Nigel Farage talks about this all the time. Demand on roads, schools, hospitals, every single conceivable public service, it is under greater strain, there's higher costs. And this is driving a part of our cost of living crisis, is what we call it over here. So this is a very important subject matter, and that all that, you know, rolls into is how important is to British people. If you look at the polling, you know, people being asked this country, like twice a week, what are the most important political areas to you? Migration is number one, number two, number three, every month, going back for 15 years. This is no small thing. And did Andy Burnham talk about it today? No. Not a word. Reform UK have picked up on that, right to do so. Some interesting developments there, though. I mean, this is happening as we're talking now, and we're going to get more on this through the night. Burnham is now selecting his cabinet ministers, those people who are going to hold those offices within the government, and he's chosen his Home Secretary. And guess what? It's the same one as the last government. So he's keeping Starmer's Home Secretary, Shabana Mahmood. And that is a signal, because Shabana Mahmood, within Labour, and I have to clarify, this is as far as left-wing people are concerned, she's a migration hardliner. To you and me, it's a laughable thought to think of her as a migration hardliner. But as far as a left-wing government goes, she's possibly the most hardline interior minister, home secretary we could possibly hope for. So there's something there. There's at least a hope.
7: So there's already talk about dealing with homelessness, which, again, we all want to deal with homelessness, but this ends up being, at least in my neck of the woods out in Los Angeles, California, whenever we talk homelessness, we end up talking a bunch of money going out the door from taxpayers to left-wing NGOs with zero results and zero accountability. What's your expectation here?
4: Yeah, this is such a difficult topic to talk about because, you know, we want homelessness to be solved. We want there to be answers to this. And it seems like there are only two answers, and neither of them are actually very good. And you and I were talking about this earlier. There's the Paris Olympics approach, where you send in the police and put homeless people on the backs of lorries and move them to camps outside the city. I don't like the sound of that very much. That seems a bit authoritarian. And then there's the left-wing throw money at the problem, you know, feed those NGOs, make them more powerful and richer. Doesn't actually seem to fix anything. But I guess it makes you feel better about yourself. So it's interesting that Andy Burnham, again, no party policy platform, no manifesto, surprises us almost with when he stands before Downing Street, the executive mansion, if you can call it that, this afternoon. He says, the first thing I do when I walk in that door is I'm going to fix homelessness. Like he can click his finger and make it go away.
7: Yeah.
4: We're not aware he has any policy for that, so how's he going to make it work?
7: Yeah, but it's good campaigning. It's just announcing platitudes. It's always worked for liberal people. Okay, so the president of the United States, Donald J. Trump, he has a couple things on his mind that we know about. He wants the UK to ramp up defense spending, and he wants them to work on their energy crisis and to stop focusing on wind and net zero and start getting some of the rich energy resources underneath their feet, which they do not tap, get that going, because that does, again, it does one of those things where if there is more abundant flow of energy around the world, it helps American energy prices, which is on his mind for obvious reasons. Do you see any potential for that, for more defense spending and more tapping of natural resources?
4: It's amazing. It's like basic economics 101, increase the supply and the price of the demand will fall. Look,
7: I learned economics at Berkeley, and they still managed to teach that. Like, it's one of the ones where leftists at Berkeley.
4: Even at Berkeley. Yeah. So this is something that President Trump has been hitting the UK with for a long time because it's so incredibly obvious. He is so very obviously right, but British government after British government has been incredibly resilient to it. Now, I'm just going to mention here that there was a call between the new Prime Minister Burnham and President Trump this afternoon. First telephone call that Burnham made in office, so you know, that's always a good sign. And he has said that he wants to support, you know, the transatlantic relationship and, you know, the usual platitudes. So that's good. He, like, out of the door, he doesn't seem like a total leftist nutcase. So we don't know what was talked about in that. We haven't had the readouts yet. But as you allude to, there have been other messages going to and from between Washington and London. Over the weekend, we had this I think pretty extraordinary intervention from President Trump, right there just before Burnham gets his foot in the door to say, by the way, and there's that word again, you have a cost of living crisis. And part of that, it's not just mass migration, part of it is energy is really, really expensive in the United Kingdom. We have some of the most expensive energy on Earth. And we have, as you say, Alex, all of this wonderful gas and oil underneath our feet. My goodness, we even have coal we can frack if we wanted to. And the problem is, the government we've had under Sir Keir Starmer, hitherto to this point, has been absolutely dedicated to net zero, this idea that we should decarbonise, we should leave it all under our feet. This leaves us in this weird paradoxical situation where we're having this, like, transition allegedly between carbon fuel and green energy, you know, solar panels and wind turbines, that sort of thing, and we're not drilling for what's under our feet, but we are importing it from Norway, our next door neighbours, who get it from exactly the same place that we would underneath the North Sea. It's completely mad. Donald Trump can see the insanity, and he's been saying very clearly, stop being so stupid, just drill.
7: Oliver, I got 45 seconds. What is the path forward for Nigel Farage? Hopefully the next prime minister. How do we pull it off?
4: This is the moment of maximum danger, because I think British people in general, even people who aren't that into politics, are very fair-minded, and I think we'll have what we had with Sir Keir Starmer, a terrible prime minister, let's be clear, but he had a little bump in the polls after he became PM. I think people said to him, we want to give you a go. I think they're going to do the same now to Burnham, even if they don't know who he is. If he calls a snap election, it could be a dicey moment for Farage, who would otherwise be the next Prime Minister of the United Kingdom.
7: Last word from me. He looks like he is out of central casting for a British Prime Minister. That's one of Trump's lines he likes to use. And central casting, I learned, is a real thing. Oliver Lane, amazing stuff. Read everything he writes at Breitbart London. I'm Alex Marlowe, and we'll be right back.
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7: Big shout out to Adam and Harley for doing the show today, producing it. And thanks for the blessing of Dwayne and Hugh for allowing me to fill in. Hugh's been a great mentor, and I appreciate him a lot. If you like what you heard, then I recommend the Alex Marlow Show, wherever you get your podcasts, and on the Salem stations. Usually it's live at noon Eastern, but it's aired at other places at other times as well, on the Salem News Channel as well in the evenings, which is very fun. Very fun to be on TV. And I work very hard. Try to make sure you guys have some excellent content, podcasts, and always working hard at Breitbart.com as well. And one thing that we do is we love to identify some of our favorite characters, not just people we like, but also villains. But I'm sad to say, one of my favorite villains in all of American politics is starting to disappoint me. Those of you who've been with me for a while, maybe read some of my books, know that I have a begrudging affection towards Hunter Biden, who I feel like really is the smartest Biden. He is the smartest guy Joe Biden knows. And I just feel like the fact that he was, while he was high on crack and snorting Parmesan cheese out of carpets at the Chateau Marmont, that he was somehow able to cut these business deals with China and in Ukraine and other places all over the world, where he was getting all these oligarchs start sending money to the incompetent Biden family for what in return, who even knows. I always had a admiration for that. And I always thought that him turning over that laptop to the Delaware repair shop, I always thought that that was actually just a cry for help. Well, he's really disappointing me, because now he's becoming a really low-rent left-wing podcaster, and I got a cut for you. This is cut 14.
10: I believe that the biggest problem in America is in Washington, D.C., with the federal government, is it not the oligarchy. It's the closetocracy, as I call it. It is. And I'm being totally serious. Everybody knows there is, like, this closeted gay mafia, largely Republican, that exist in Washington, D.C., and everybody knows every single one of them.
7: So we've just become full circle. Like, this is good. We've come full circle now. The Democrat Party went from the we don't out, and it's all about who you love, and everything is great no matter what your preferences are on who you go to bed with, to we're going to out you, we're going to make fun of you on left-wing podcasts, and we think the biggest problem in America are all the gays. So why that is, there's no rationale offered. This is on one of those left-wing podcasts where all sorts of people that are don't have a lot of direct power but have a lot of influence in the Democrat Party. They sit there and they make fun of Republicans and Trumpers and things like that. And what they're doing here is they are teaming with a guy who has been disgraced, who's done all sorts of horrible things, has a horrible history with women, and ignores his own daughter, and has bilked the American public, and they're out there making gay jokes. They're gay bashing with Hunter Biden. So I'm disappointed in Hunter. He's better than this. But just know, the Democrat Party, all they do is move coalitions. It's all they do. They don't really care about gay people. They don't care about any humanity whatsoever. They have no humanity in the core of their party. All they're trying to do is they're trying to move votes, try to win elections. And if that means bashing gays, they're willing to do it. Pretty remarkable stuff. Thanks again to Hugh. I'm Alex Marlow, and I will talk to you next time. This has been The Hugh Hewitt Show, and I'll see you tomorrow.

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2: News this hour from Town Hall. I'm Keith Peters in Washington. The late Lindsey Graham's sister, Darlene Graham Nordone, has been appointed to his Senate seat for the remainder of his term after the South Carolina senator died suddenly over the weekend at the age of 71. Nordone says she wants her older brother to know she can handle this.
3: It is such an honor. Lindsey has always been there for me, and now I will be there for him.
2: Senate Majority Leader John Thune says she will be sworn in Tuesday afternoon. A special election next month will determine the new Republican nominee for Graham's seat. The open seat has sparked interest among South Carolina's conservatives. There's a new report on Senator Mitch McConnell's health.
4: Senator Mitch McConnell has for the first time revealed what led to his hospitalization. 84-year-old McConnell said in a statement that a fall was what landed him in the hospital 4 weeks ago. The statement comes after weeks of mounting speculation about the Kentucky Republican's health. McConnell explained his long silence as being hesitant to share the vulnerability that comes with growing older. McConnell said he will not be returning to the Senate quite yet, but continues to work with the staff on Senate business. McConnell had polio in his early childhood and has long acknowledged difficulty walking and climbing stairs. I am from Juwani, Washington.
2: The U.S. has announced a new round of strikes on Iran hours after President Trump said the United States is reinstating a blockade on Iran in the Strait of Hormuz, and in a seeming policy reversal will charge other ships for safe passage. Iran has insisted it controls the critical waterway as another exchange of fire threatened a return to all-out war. On Wall Street, the Dow down by 138 points, the S&P 500 lower by 60. More on these stories at townhall.com.
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2: Investigative journalist Nick Shirley has released a video claiming more than $190 million in Medicare fraud involving senior centers serving elderly Korean and Chinese residents in New York. Correspondent Ken Lorman reports.
6: Shirley alleges fraud involving billing for thousands of phantom patients in adult daycare scams funded by taxpayer dollars. In the video, Shirley confronts employees who deny inflated membership numbers. Supporters of the investigation say the findings could point to broader problems in the system.
2: Fraudsters allegedly provided kickbacks for enrolling elderly in activities like ping pong and tai chi while pocketing funds. Minnesota prosecutors have obtained key evidence in their investigations into the fatal shootings of Renee Good and Alex Preddy. News and analysis at townhall.com. From Washington, I'm Keith Peters. A proposed legal settlement with the U.S. government would require the Keystone Pipeline Systems operator to pay a hefty civil penalty.
7: The penalty of nearly $27 million over a major oil spill in Kansas in December 2022. Canada-based South Bow would also spend about $40 million to prevent future accidents under terms of the agreement filed in U.S. District Court in Kansas. The 2002 rupture dumped nearly 13,000 barrels of heavy crude oil into a creek in Washington County. The company disputes the allegations. John Scott reported.
2: The Trump administration is cracking down on banks lending to people living in the U.S. illegally. On Monday, financial regulators plan to issue guidance reminding banks of their Know Your Customer requirements. The move is part of President Trump's executive order from May urging banks to scrutinize customers' citizenship. More at Town Hall.
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13: The czar of common sense, the great Eldersky, Don Lorenzo. Welcome to the program. No Victor Kretz allowed because...

0: Now, I know you can't stand this man. I know you want him to fail. And last week, we went over again the piece written by David Boyce, published in the Wall Street Journal, longtime Democrat lawyer, respected by Democrats, represented big-time Democrats in the last several decades, wrote a piece. He said, look, however you feel about Donald Trump, the world is safer now that Donald Trump has done something that previous presidents have not done, and that is to try to prevent Iran from getting a nuclear weapon. And even if you hate Donald Trump's guts, he said, and I'm paraphrasing, we ought to support the mission and hope that it concludes successfully. How do you write a piece and not even mention this? 888-971-SAGE, 888-971-7243. I am Larry Elder. Do not leave town.
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2: Strengthens the resolve of the Gulf states. I think we have seen twice since we went to a ceasefire. Once when we were trying to operate prior to that Project Freedom and put that in place, it was the Gulf states led by Saudi Arabia that told us not to do it, to stop it, and they took our air base away from us and our airspace. And what did we do? We stopped it. It's an open secret. A few weeks ago, President Trump was getting ready to go back to major combat operations. And the Gulf states called again and told them not to do it. Let's work some kind of a deal. The Pakistanis and the Qataris are hopeful this is going to happen. And by the way, the Pakistanis and the Qataris, believe me, are compromising. They're favoring Iran and dealing with us. They have both worked both sides of this and at times detrimental to the United States, despite the relationships that exist between the United States and those leaders. The facts speak something else again.
3: Okay.
2: So where are we? We're going forward with combat operations. I think it's likely going to expand as we go forward, given the reality of what we're facing with Iran.
3: Okay. With just about a minute left, I take your mention of some of the negotiators believing this behavior is new. I take that to
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0: 888-971-SAGE, 888-971-7243. I am Larry Elder. We are Salem News Channel. You can't succeed without ICE either. Borders are Tom Homan clashed with CBS's Margaret Brennan over the ICE vehicle stops that they said they were going to stop doing, and then reversed it when President Trump said, no, we're not going to stop doing vehicle stops. Number 33.
1: Two immigrants were shot in the span of a week. There was that one in Maine that was fatal just days after, another one in Houston. We also saw that man fleeing agents in Florida who then was struck and killed by a tractor trailer. I know you've been trying to keep the department out of the headlines ever since that streak in Minnesota that was deadly. How do you respond to those who say what's happening now looks like very little has changed?
2: Well, you know, first of all, we'll wait and see what the investigations, how they play out, right? Because, you know, I don't want to get ahead of investigations on who's at fault, what exactly happened. Because we all know when these investigations happen, there's going to be cell phone video, there may be city cameras, and, you know, of course, you got witness statements and affidavits from the officer and witnesses. So we got to let the investigations play out. So I don't want to really comment on investigations themselves, but. You know, I think, you know, Mark Wayne Mullen, you know, took some action and in concern of the safety of the agents and how we do operations. And that's why he did that, you know, that pause on enforcement on vehicle stops. But, you know, my concern is, I've done this since 1984. My concern is I think a lot of the rhetoric that you see every day, especially in sanctuary cities and at these protests that mm-hmm. resist. Members of Congress saying ICE isn't a real law enforcement agency. I think that I actually think that emboldens some people to say, I'm not going to comply yeah. with ICE. And I think no matter what people think of ICE, mm-hmm. no matter what you think of immigration law, you should always comply with law
1: yes.
2: enforcement.
1: Yes, but in the shootings in both Houston and Maine, the people who were killed were not the intended targets. Have you caught the people you're actually looking for?
2: One of them, I believe we did, but, you know, that happens to law enforcement all the time. I mean, we're working, you know, we get leads on individuals, and you say, okay, well, this subject lives at this house, he drives this car. And when that subject leaves that house, you know, 6 o'clock in the morning, and someone gets in that car from that house, you know, they assume, okay, this is our guy, and they'll do a vehicle stop. And depending on when they make that stop and that person mm-hmm. complies, either they're going to be arrested or released. That's the way it's supposed to be. So, you know, law enforcement deals with misidentity every day across the country, not just ICE, every law enforcement agency. I was a cop. I know that happens.
1: Yeah, but these were fatal shootings, of course, in Houston and in Maine. And in Houston, it was an unmarked car. So when you're saying don't resist, these individuals who were chasing the man who died, they didn't have markings on that vehicle that would allow for him to know that they were ICE. It just looked like a car coming after them in the videos.
2: No, they have emergency lights. Officers have insignia, so when they get out of that car and approach the car, you can clearly see the law enforcement officers.
1: Well, in the video that has been public, it's not a marked car.
2: These people, I'm not saying it's a marked car, but they have emergency lights and sirens, so when they pull somewhere, they're going to activate the emergency lights. A lot of police departments, I'm in New York City right now, a lot of NYPD officers are driving unmarked vehicles, and that helps them find people that don't want to be found, right? So, you know, but bottom line is, we'll see when the investigation plays out, but mm-hmm. they'd be alive today if they simply complied with a vehicle stop by federal law enforcement. Just comply. You can, if you don't think you're being treated right and they had no reason to stop you, then there's avenues to take them to court, to sue.
1: Well, the family of the man in Houston said that he thought he was being robbed because it was an unmarked vehicle. Not that it was law enforcement at all.
2: They had emergency lights. They activate emergency lights, blue and light. You know, in my vehicle I drive where I'm with my security detail.
1: You've seen that on video? Because we haven't.
2: Seen what on video, ma'am?
1: That there were lights, because in the videos that we've seen, there aren't. And because there weren't body cameras, it is hard to substantiate some of what you were saying.
2: Okay, well, I have not seen the videos, but I'm saying our vehicles are equipped with emergency lights. Now, if they didn't activate the lights, again, I haven't seen that video. If they didn't activate the lights, then there's an issue there, right? But I'm saying they are equipped with lights, so let me just caveat that. They should have been equipped with lights and sirens, but I do not know specifically if they activated those lights.
1: Okay.
2: As far as the cameras, Margaret, you know, everybody in ICE would have a camera now if the government wasn't shut down by Democratic members of Congress. There was money in that bill that they held up.
1: Yeah.
2: I think it was $120 million to equip all ICE officers with cameras, but because the government shut down, we're behind on that.
1: But they got $20 million in April.
2: Purchased. Mm-hmm. That wasn't enough. The $20 million may have bought some cameras, but it doesn't buy the storage. It doesn't buy the resources we need for the thousands of FOIA requests we're going to get. There has to be storage capability to hold these videos for a long time. So it didn't fund everything, but now we have the funding after reconciliation. The cameras have been purchased. Right now they're training the trainer and deploying the cameras nationwide.
1: Do you think it was a mistake for the Trump administration to have proposed the body cam expansion at the beginning of the term? Because I know you have advocated for body cameras, and now you're playing catch-up, right?
2: I think body cameras are the way to go. I think body cameras let the American people know what that officer sees when he takes that action.
1: When will everyone get one?
2: You can have a cell phone camera from a witness on the side. You can have, you know, city cameras or whatever. But I want the American people to see what that officer sees when he makes the decision, takes an action.
1: Yeah.
2: I think the American people need to see what that officer sees and hears. I think it's important.
1: Yeah.
2: And if you look at the data, body cameras actually exonerate agents more than they, you know, provide evidence of wrongdoing.
1: Well, yeah, and it would certainly help with reporting and public knowledge.
0: You know, is it too much to ask that Margaret Brennan said something about why ICE is out there? The last 4 years, open borders, millions of illegal aliens flooding into our country, some of whom on the terror watch list, some of whom committed murders in their host countries. Is there any discussion about this at all? How these sanctuary states are not allowing ICE to go to prisons and jails and get people from there, and therefore you have to go in the streets and do these maneuvers and missions? Is there any concern at all about all the people that have been murdered, raped, attacked, assaulted by criminal illegal aliens that were intentionally allowed into this country? And now ICE is a bad guy? ICE is a villain. ICE should be abolished. When I hear people like El Sayed say that, not one word about why we're having these encounters in the first place. Not one word about what happened the previous 4 years when the administration intentionally allowed millions of illegal aliens in the country, knowing full well it'd be very difficult to get them out, and knowing full well that the act of getting them out will then be attacked. They're home free. They've allowed millions of illegal aliens to come in the country and then attack the very laws and the people who've been empowered to arrest and deport them. Drives me insane. And now they're calling to abolish ICE. Even Arizona Democrat Senator Ruben Gallego wouldn't go as far as agreeing with that. Number 16.
3: Where do you stand when it comes to all these proposals? Is there daylight between you and a Bernie Sanders or a Democratic Socialist Zoran Mondani, who have become quite well known for wanting to tax the rich?
4: Sure, I mean, sure, I'm sure there's some daylight, right? Just because, like, you know, we have different opinions about what the rate should be, whether it should be higher, it should be lower, should be realized gains, all this kind of like nuances. But I think where we have solidarity between us three is the fact that the rich have to pay their fair share.
0: But he said, I wouldn't go so far as to publicly abolish ICE because we want to win elections, he said. The rich need to pay their fair share. And Tom Homan has made the point. Democrats delayed the distribution and acquisition of body cams with their shutdown. Number 15.
5: Why were the ICE agents not wearing body cameras in Houston or in Maine during these two incidents?
6: When the Democrats shut down the Department of Homeland Security, I was up on the Hill as part of the negotiating team to reopen the government, and they wanted body cameras. There was $120 million in the budget they were holding up to buy those body cameras. Now, since the Big Beautiful Bill passed, now the reconciliation bill, the body cameras have been ordered. There's a deployment. schedule on the books, and right now they're trained to train. So officers in each field office can train their officers on the use of the body cam.
0: Now ICE should be abolished. Inevitably, there are going to be encounters that go south. Inevitably. Law enforcement faces this every single day. 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
7: No one likes saying that last goodbye to the furry friend they've loved for years. It's heartbreaking. What makes it harder is knowing how quickly time goes by. One day they're racing to the door. The next day they're moving slower, sleeping more. You start wondering, is there anything I can do? Most of us would do anything to love them longer. Dog owners don't realize the live nutrients their dog needs to thrive. They're missing from their food. 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
1: 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I am Larry Elder. We are Salem News Channel. 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I want to thank everybody who's helped families in Venezuela receive emergency relief through my partnership with Food for the Poor. 5,000 people dead so far. And again, when you consider the size of Venezuela and multiply it times 10 to get an idea of the kind of impact would have here in America if there were two powerful earthquakes back to back, as what's happened, as was the case in Venezuela, you're talking about 50,000 Americans dead. Your generosity has made a real difference. Starting today, there's a brand new banner up at LarryElder.com. It says Give Food. I'm asking you to think about another challenge that doesn't get nearly enough attention: hunger. Not hunger as a talking point, not hunger as a statistic, but hunger as a daily reality for parents trying to feed their children. In 17 nations, Food for the Poor serves all across Latin America and the Caribbean. Families are struggling every day just to put food on the table. The same generosity you showed to families in Venezuela can help provide meals, hope, and encouragement to families facing hunger right now. 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You can text to give. Just text ELDER to 51555. That's ELDER to 51555. We'll send you a link. Or again, go to my website, LarryElder.com. 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That's 855-918-4673. Tom Holman has made the same argument, been making for years, by maligning the law enforcement. You're making it far more likely that people are going to resist when they're pulled over. You tell a young black kid that the police are systemically racist, and it's logical for him not to comply when pulled over, because after all, the cop is going to harass you, if not shoot you, for no reason whatsoever. So this lie that the police are using deadly force against blacks just because they're black will make a young black man much more likely to resist lawful orders, making it far more likely the encounter could result in something that nobody wants. This is the damage being done by pushing this lie. Number 20.
2: I'm scared to death because assaults with vehicles are sky high. There's been a lot of shootings. I'm scared to death that one of these days our IRS officers aren't going to be quick enough. The bad guys are going to be quicker. And I'm going to hand another folded flag to a spouse or a child. So, you know, President Trump's clear this policy is not going away. But it all goes back to the Dems, who want to continually attack ICE and tell people to evade them, tell people don't comply, tell people to resist, and tell people ICE isn't a real law enforcement agency. You and I talked about this year and a half ago, Laura. I said if the hateful rhetoric didn't stop, there would be bloodshed. And I'm saying it right now. There's still going to be more bloodshed unless they shut their mouth.
1: Abdul El-Sayed, the Michigan Democrat candidate for Senate, refers to ICE as not a law enforcement agency. Not a real law enforcement agency. Number 21.
3: You've been asked multiple times about defunding the police, but of course, as a senator, you would have nothing to do with local police, but you would be dealing with federal police. So would you vote to fund ICE any further, or do you think they should be defunded?
4: ICE needs to be abolished. ICE is not about law enforcement. ICE is about normalizing paramilitary force on our streets. And the faster we understand that ICE sits in contraposition to the Constitution itself, the faster we actually get about to being smart about the way that we do immigration. ICE is not that. ICE needs to be abolished.
1: ICE is a paramilitary force. Even Bill Maher is looking at his fellow Democrats and saying, include me out. Number 50.
5: You get some Democrats.
6: Democrats are cowardly.
5: Yeah. They're cowardly. Their party is being taken over now by, you know, every day I hear about a new very radical. I feel very good about, like, 10 whenever years ago, like, I did lose fans because, you know, I wasn't going to go along with some of this crazy stuff on the left, too.

0: morally inferior. And I just won't buy it. I don't go along, and that's okay. The people who love me love my dirty drawers. They really do. They do anything for me. They literally say to me, thank you for your service, all the time when I'm out. So the people who hate me, you know, it's just like it just balances out.
1: Yeah.
0: You know, and you, and if I thought that the people who hate me ever, like, made an honest argument, they're the people who won't talk to me. The conservatives,
1: yeah,
0: who I don't vote with or agree on many things, they're always happy to talk. It's the woke people who are like, because they're not really that bright or learned about what the things they're arguing about, so they don't want to argue with me. Because they don't have, I always say to them, just engage on the argument I'm making. Tell me that the argument I'm making is wrong. No, it's always you're old, or you're, you know, you're sexist. Or, well, these are labels.
1: Yeah.
0: What about the argument?
2: And what about the argument? Howie Mandel is one of those pushing the narrative about the police engaging in systemic racism against blacks. Watch this, number 39.
0: This, how many people do you think the police shoot a year?
3: I don't know.
0: See? So you're talking out of your...
3: Well, tell me.
0: 1,000. They shoot about 1,000 people a year.
3: Okay, and?
0: How many of that is are white people?
3: Tell me.
0: So, again, we're having this discussion, you're so sure of yourself, you don't even know the stats.
3: But why does that stat
0: Because you're talking about what you're talking about, how much you have to worry. About, I'm
3: not
0: saying,
3: I have to worry. My friends who are black, who right. are raising, who are married and raising kids.
0: Right.
3: My personal experience. My personal experience when I took my kids out and they got their driver's license.
0: Right.
3: I was worried about them driving safely and
0: right.
3: those are the discussions I had.
0: Absolutely.
3: Don't speed and don't take somebody. My black friends have to have an added discussion.
0: I agree.
3: That I've never had with
0: Absolutely.
3: My kids. If you get pulled over by the cop, make sure that your hands are there.
0: Right.
3: Don't reach for anything.
0: Okay.
3: So isn't that privilege?
0: Okay. Again, let's not talk about. I like the word advantage better. There's something about privilege that just is.
2: All of my white friends told me they had that conversation from their parents. Comply. All of them. I'm Larry Elder.
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3: 888-971-SAGE, 888-971-7243. I am Larry Elder. Salem News Channel, so much to get to. Prime Minister Bibi Netanyahu is scheduled to appear at the United Nations in September, and the mayor of New York has reiterated his threat to have Bibi Netanyahu arrested as a war criminal. Republican senator says that Congress should declare illegal aliens invaders. That way, their children would be ineligible for birthright citizenship. Colleges are getting around the ban on DEI by simply calling DEI something else. An anti-ICE activist set fire outside an immigration court in New York City. Suspect, a former U.S. Army soldier. Sonny Hostin whipped out the privilege card when her son was stopped for criminal trespassing. All of this and more, 888-971-SAGE, 888-971-7243. Even James Carville says that CNN should have aired President Trump's speech about election integrity, number 35.
4: Joining us now to discuss this and more, the veteran Democratic strategist James Carville. James, thanks so much for joining us. How would you advise members of your Democratic Party to handle President Trump's speech last night and rebut the work of his administration as we get into the full swing of the midterm election season, the midterm elections coming up in November?
5: I would advise them to attack CNN, attack ABC, attack NBC, attack MS Now, because they didn't air the speech. And I think the President of the United States acting loonier than a toon is newsworthy. I don't think we should have hidden that from the American people. I think there should have been blanket coverage of it. He's literally off his rocker. And there's no other way to describe this.
4: So you think we should have given him more publicity? Is that what you're saying?
5: Absolutely saying that. I'm absolutely saying that. I think the decision not to air that speech by CNN and other networks is not being what's really newsworthy. And that this guy's, he's gone. He was advised by his own staff in a story that I read, it was in Daily Beast and Politico, that don't be crazy. When you got to advise the President of the United States not to be crazy. Of course, he didn't take that advice, for sure. But this is very newsworthy, I think. I do think, Wolf. And I think the more people see this, the more they'll understand that. And I really do. I believe that.
3: Now, he reached the same conclusion I reached, which is that the network should have aired it. Not because I believe that they think he's... because I believe that he's crazy, obviously. But how do you, during wartime, refuse to air a primetime speech of the commander-in-chief? How do you do that? Now, he did not mention Iran, which surprised me. I assumed he was going to at least say something. He didn't. But ABC didn't know that. NBC didn't know that. CNN didn't know that. BS Now didn't know that. And they decided they weren't going to air it. It's not newsworthy. And as Carville said, if you think he's nuttier than a fruit fly, isn't that news? You don't air it because you don't like it. You don't air it because you think he's going to say things that are not true. Isn't that your job as a journalist to then engage in some sort of fact-checking afterwards, as opposed to suppressing it in the first place? Unbelievable. Senator Warner of Virginia opposes the SAVE Act, and he was asked a simple question. Forget about all the other stuff in the SAVE Act, the banning biological women from competing against biological men. What about just the simple photo voter ID? Would you support that? And Warner proceeds to tell him that we have photo voter ID in Virginia. Said that the host, John Carl, who lives in Virginia. And then this happened, number 44.
6: Now, I understand that you and I think every other Democrat opposed this so-called Save America Act, and there's a lot of reasons that you've put forward. But let me ask you very narrowly on the issue of photo ID, requiring photo ID to register to vote. Is this something that Democrats should get behind?
7: We have very...
6: 80-some percent of Americans, 71% of Democrats say they favor this?
7: You know what? In Virginia, we have voter ID and photo ID. I got to show my...
6: That's actually not the case. I mean, I'm a Virginia voter. You don't need to show a photo ID in Virginia. There are a wide range of things you can show for ID. And if you don't show one of those, you can sign an affidavit saying...
7: You can sign an affidavit.
6: But so it's not required.
7: Those become ballots that if you want to contest later can be contested. But you do have a variety of documents. But we have voter ID of one form or another.
6: And should that be a national standard?
3: We already have photo ID and no, you don't. I'm Virginia. You don't. Now, whether you're climbing the corporate ladder, launching a new project, or just looking for that extra edge, your brain is your most valuable asset. 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
1: 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Zoran Mamdani insists that he will arrest Bibi Netanyahu if he comes to New York City. Bibi Netanyahu is planning to come to New York City to speak at the United Nations in September, number 36.
2: Israel's Prime Minister Benjamin Netanyahu is perhaps planning to visit New York for the UN General Assembly. You pledged during your campaign and after you won to order his arrest to comply with the International Criminal Court warrant. What will happen if he comes in September?
3: I believe that Prime Minister Netanyahu belongs in The Hague. He's a war criminal who has been charged by the International Criminal Court. And what you will find is that is an opinion that is held by many purely because of what his actions have wrought over these last many years. I've also said that I will follow the laws that we have here in New York City because I believe that there's an importance in following the law as a leader who presides over our city, and that's something that I plan to do.
2: Meaning? I'm sorry, I don't understand what that means.
3: Meaning that whatever the law allows me to do in New York City, that's what we will do, but we won't be writing our own laws to that end.
2: What does the law allow you to do?
3: That's an active conversation with our legal department in seeing what the prospects are we have here in our municipality. However, what we've seen at the national level is a desire sometimes to write your own laws, to go outside of the bounds of legality. That's not something we have an interest in.
2: I mean, normally when people come to a UN General Assembly, they're granted a sort of amnesty because it is the seat of the United Nations. Is that what you're thinking that you'll honor, or you're actively looking to see if you can actually arrest him?
3: I think we are looking at all of our legal obligations, and one of them is with regards to the United Nations. But the other part of this is we're not talking about a personal assessment of Benjamin Netanyahu. We're talking about the International Criminal Court and the fact that they have a warrant out for this prime minister's arrest. And I think it's important to talk about the weight that that has as a charge, and also that as the mayor of New York City, I'll be following the laws of New York City.
2: Okay.
1: What a buffoon. So you campaign promising to arrest Bibi Netanyahu. Now you're going to consult with your lawyers to find out if you can do it? How about doing it the other way around? How about consulting with lawyers first to find out whether or not you can arrest the Prime Minister of Israel coming to the United Nations to speak because he's been indicted by a criminal court that we don't even recognize? What a buffoon. Here's John Fetterman on Mr. Mamdani, number 37.
4: Thoughts here on Mamdani threatening to arrest Benjamin Netanyahu if he comes to the U.S.
5: What is such a tough guy to say that kind of thing. He has no way to do that. Of course, obviously, America's not even part of that corrupt court. And so he's just a clown to even say that. So he won't try that. And I'll just sit down and focus on the problems that they have in New York. That's really not your purview. You and I know that. Sit down.
1: Yeah. Patty is in Philadelphia. Patty, you're on the Larry Elder Show. Thank you for calling.
6: Oh, hi. Larry Elder, I'm so excited to talk to you. I think you're the greatest. But I just wanted to say, when they keep talking about the forever war, the forever war, I think we should say, yes, there is a forever war. Iran has been in a forever war against us for almost half a century, and Trump is the first president to try to end it, right? He didn't start it. He's trying to end this forever war that we're having against us by Iran. And I think that should be our talking point.
1: Absolutely, that should be our talking point. I start out the show by talking about this. The front page article, LA Times, referring to Iran as a forever war that President Trump promised to avoid. And in the entire article, not one sentence about whether Iran was close to getting a nuclear war, let alone the fact that, as you pointed out, that for 47 years, they've been chanting death to America, bombings, IEDs, hundreds of Americans killed, to say nothing of the tens of thousands recently killed of their own people. It's just amazing to me. Zohran Mamdani tells Jake Tapper it's a war we should have never started. Tapper doesn't say, well, excuse me, sir, do you think it's relevant that President Trump said that Iran was close to getting a nuclear weapon? Do you think it's relevant to ask whether, if that's the case, that their program has been set back and whether the world is safer because of it? Do you think it's relevant to discuss what would happen to the world if Iran had a nuclear bomb? Would they likely use it? Do we just cross our fingers and hope that if they acquire a nuclear weapon, they won't use it, despite chanting death to America, death to Israel, death to Western civilization? Can we at least have this discussion? Apparently not. I'm going to arrest Bibi Netanyahu because he's been indicted by a court that the United States doesn't even recognize. And don't forget, until the State Department intervene, an official in the Zohran Mamdani administration was going to meet with the Iranian ambassador to the United Nations. Why would you meet with the Iranian ambassador to the United Nations while we were at war against Iran? And by the way, do you think maybe the Iranian ambassador to the United Nations has some good ideas on what you can do about affordability in New York City, since that was your number one agenda? How will meeting with the Iranian ambassador achieve your goal of reducing the cost of living in New York City? Just a thought. Wonder what his ideas might be. The Washington Post said that their goal of Medicare for all cannot be accomplished simply by taxing millionaires. Even if you took away all their wealth, you still wouldn't have enough money to fund Medicare for all. I'm Larry Elder.
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1: 888-971-SAGE, 888-971-7243. I am Larry Elder. We are Salem News Channel. A Republican senator says Congress should declare illegal aliens invaders that would make their children ineligible for birthright citizenship. Colleges are getting around the ban on DEI by simply calling DEI something other than DEI. Anti-ICE activists set fire outside an immigration court in New York City. Suspect is a former U.S. Army soldier. Washington Post says there aren't enough rich people to pay for Medicare for all. You can pay for it, but don't think you can get all the money, says the Washington Post, from the so-called rich. Sunny Hostin whipped out the privilege card when her son was stopped by the police for alleged criminal trespassing. All of this and more, 888-971-SAGE. Z is in Teaneck, New York. You're on the Larry Elder Show. Thank you so much for calling.
13: Yes, thank you, Larry. Teaneck, New Jersey. But Mamdani is a complete embarrassment. And you're right, Iran would without a doubt use nuclear weapons. I tell you, President Trump made a very, very strong case about that in his speech last week, right?
1: Dave is in Placerville, California. Dave, you're on the Larry Elder Show.
14: Hello.
1: Hello.
14: Hi, Larry. I've got an idea for a bumper sticker, and it goes like this. You can't view it as news if it's already been used as propaganda, and of course view would be in parentheses.
1: All right, I will take that under advisement. This is anti-ICE activists setting fire outside an immigration court in New York City, number 64.
15: Guys, oh my God! Get away! Oh my God! Oh my God!
1: And it turns out that the suspect, former member of the U.S. Army. Joe Rogan has some tough words for Gavin Newsom, who wants to be president, number 59.
16: They don't have any faith in Gavin Newsom.
17: Oh, yeah.
16: Which is kind of funny because he wants to be president so bad.
17: That's sure what it looks like.
16: You can't ruin a city and then go on to ruin a state and say, guys, that was just practice.
17: I know.
16: Once I get it as a president, I'm going to fix it. I fix it all.
17: I mean, it's so crazy, but he's such a great politician. I mean,
16: no,
17: he's so smooth.
16: He's not.
17: You think so?
16: No. I think he's terrible.
17: How's he remained in power for so long?
16: Low competition.
1: Every dumb idea has been tried twice in California. Larry Elder.
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20: News this hour from Town Hall. I'm Jason Walker. Two GIs have been killed in Jordan. Here's correspondent Laura Winters.
21: The Department of War confirming the identities of the two soldiers killed in that Iranian strike on the Jordanian military base, Private Isabella Gonzalez, 19 years old, from Carrollton, Texas, and First Lieutenant Tyler Feehan, 25, from Hawaii. 17 members of the U.S. military have been killed since the launch of Operation Epic Fury back on February 28th.
20: And the U.S. military has carried out its 10th consecutive night of strikes on Iran to reopen the Strait of Hormuz. Central Command says the strikes aim to degrade Iranian military capabilities that are used to attack commercial vessels. It is a massive merger that was almost, but now it's on hold and no one is exactly sure what happens next. Bob Agnew will untangle it for us.
22: A federal judge on Monday ordered Paramount and Warner Brothers Discovery to halt their $81 billion merger for at least 2 weeks. That will allow states that are challenging the deal more time to see their case through in court. 12 states, led by California, sued to block Paramount's pending buyout of Warner last week, alleging that such a combination would, quote, extinguish competition in Hollywood and lead to fewer choices for consumers, especially moviegoers and cable customers across the country. Bob Agnew reporting.
20: President Trump imposing 50% tariffs on most Canadian goods, declaring that Canada has unfairly discriminated against American autos, alcohol, and dairy products. Senator Darlene Graham says she is running for a full term in her late brother Lindsey Graham's Senate seat. She was sworn in last week to fulfill the remaining months of her brother's term, which ends in January. More on these stories, townhall.com.
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23: The New York City Health Department is reporting a second death from the Legionnaires outbreak on the Upper East Side that has made at least 72 people sick, sending many of them to the hospital. The disease is a form of severe pneumonia caused by a type of bacteria that thrives in warm, stagnant water. Health officials have focused on testing cooling towers that are part of air conditioning systems for large buildings. Health officials did not pinpoint a source for the outbreak, but say there's been a decline in new cases, and that indicates the source of exposure to Legionella bacteria has likely been eliminated. Legionnaire's disease is treatable, but 10% of people will die due to complications. Julie Walker, New York.
20: Five people have died in an Ohio river after several of them went into the water to assist another person who was struggling. Rescue teams later found all five victims. Breaking news and analysis, townhall.com. A troubling murder trial in Massachusetts. More from Lisa Dwyer.
2: Jury selection is underway in Massachusetts for Lindsay Clancy's murder trial. Clancy pled not guilty to three counts of murder in the deaths of her three young children in 2023. Prosecutors argue that Clancy used exercise bands to strangle her three children in a well-planned assault. She also tried to end her own life. Clancy's attorneys plan to lay out an insanity defense, arguing she was over-medicated and dealing with postpartum issues. Clancy and her husband filed lawsuits earlier this year, accusing her medical providers of failing to properly treat her for a severe postpartum psychiatric condition. I'm Lisa Dwyer.
20: An attorney says social media influencers and brothers Andrew and Tristan Tate will fight extradition to the United Kingdom. They face sex trafficking charges. More on these stories, townhall.com.
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5: 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Welcome to the program.

0: 888-971-SAGE, 888-971-7243. I am Larry Elder. We are at Salem News Channel. Bernie Sanders says people are sick and tired of wealthy campaign contributors determining where our party goes. What was it? 39 billionaires contributed to the campaign of James Tallarico, the Democrat Senate candidate in Texas, so far. We're not against millionaires and billionaires. We're just against millionaires and billionaires who don't donate to our party. Here is Mr. Sanders, number 48.
1: And I'll tell you what else people are sick and tired of. They are sick and tired of wealthy campaign contributors determining who the candidates of the Democratic Party will be. So I say to the Democratic leadership, get your super PACs out of these primaries and let the people decide who their candidate will be. Brothers and sisters, let me tell you, change is coming. And that is why progressives have been defeating establishment candidates all across America.
0: Scott Jennings, as I mentioned on CNN, gave a warning to people like Bernie Sanders. Number 61.
2: I think to boil this down to just insurgent versus establishment overlooks what many of these people are running on. They're simply beyond insurgency here. I mean, you've got people out there winning primaries that want to abolish borders, abolish ICE, abolish prisons, abolish the police, abolish the United States Senate. This is well outside the bounds of normal political discourse, and it's all happening in the Democratic Party. I don't think the Democratic Party leadership understands. They've already been overwhelmed. And it's just a matter of time before these views become the mainstream platform. And that's what they're going to end up running on in 2028 as well.
0: This is Washington Post, again, editorial, not an op-ed piece, which means an opinion piece. This is the official position of the newspaper. Headline, Medicare for All means taxes for all. Subheadline, billionaires don't have enough money to foot the bill. This is a mantra you hear all the time from these Democrats, Socialists of America, and Bernie Sanders for decades. Millionaires and billionaires aren't paying their fair share. If they paid their fair share, we could afford this, we could afford this, we could afford that. This is the Washington Post. Roughly three-quarters of Medicare for All supporters believe it could be paid for entirely by taxing billionaires. They're wrong, continues the Washington Post. A recent poll by Echelon Insights found that 74% of voters who support the idea championed by Bernie Sanders, Jay Paul, and other progressive lawmakers think raising taxes only on billionaires would cover all of Medicare's costs. Just 40% knew the truth. Medicare for All would require raising taxes on most taxpayers, including the middle class. Whatever the particulars, writes the Washington Post, no existing health care system anywhere in the world is funded by taxing the rich while everybody else pays nothing. Other countries' systems also don't offer unlimited care to everyone for free. They ration, constrain, and use various forms of cost sharing. Billionaires don't have enough money to fund the government as it currently exists, let alone with another population-wide entitlement program on top of it. U.S. billionaires have $8.2 trillion in wealth this year. Even in assuming taxing all of it would be constitutional, which it isn't, and the government could liquidate it all without destroying the economy, which it can't, $8.2 trillion would cover a little over 13 months of federal spending at this year's levels. What I'm reading you is verbatim the Washington Post. It continues. The government takes 30% of the average American worker's pay in taxes. In Sweden, Spain, Italy, France, and Germany, the government takes over 40%. On top of that, those countries have a national tax, value added, ranging from 19% to 25% on most purchases, compared with the average American sales tax rate of 7.5%. The top income rate in America kicks in at $640,600 this year. The top rate in the Netherlands, which is 12.5%, which is 12.5 percentage points higher than the United States, kicks in at roughly $90,000. The British start paying 40% when their incomes rise above $68,000. Belgians pay 40% beginning at only $19,000. Yes, $19,000. The Washington Post ends their editorial with this, and I'm quoting, "It is understandable why politicians lie about being able to fund Medicare for all by just taxing the wealthy. Depending upon who's speaking, they tell the same lies about a green energy build-out, expanded Social Security benefits, zero tuition college, government-run health care, and more. But voters deserve to know the truth." End of quote. What's happening over there at the Washington Post? Jeff Bezos, who is a Democrat, bought it and has made all sorts of editorial changes, apparently, including, once again, this editorial from the Washington Post, number 41.
1: "Demanding that the wealthy start paying their fair share of taxes is not radical. It is exactly the right thing to do."
3: Actually, the rich already pay more than their fair share. Consider this. There were 30,382 tax filers with incomes of $10 million or more in 2023. That includes all sources of income, not just regular pay for work. This tiny group of people, which represents 0.02% of all taxpayers, made 5.9% of all income. They're very rich, but they paid 10.9% of all income taxes. The over 100 million filers who made under $75,000 together made 21.9% of all income, but they only paid 7.3% of all income taxes. Now that's the point of a progressive income tax. Take more from the rich and little to nothing from the poor. That's what Congress has created, and it's what we have in the United States. If the federal government wanted to raise more money from income taxes, the upper middle class is where more of the less taxed money is located. Filers with incomes between $100,000 and $500,000 make 49.7% of taxable income, yet they pay just 43% of all income taxes. Now, this fact is tremendously inconvenient for revenue-hungry politicians. There are tens of millions of upper-middle-class Americans who vote, by the way, and even more who aspire to be upper-middle-class. Squeezing more taxes out of this group would be politically untenable and make the income tax less progressive than it is right now. And the income tax has become steadily more progressive over time. In 1980, the top 1% of income earners paid 17% of federal income taxes. In 2022, they paid 40%. High earners do not get off scot-free, but expect a lot of the 2028 presidential candidates to pretend otherwise.
0: I don't know what's going on with the Washington Post, but this is a paper that caters to the left. The readers are primarily left. And now you have two editorials. One asserting that the rich pay more than their fair share in taxes. Another one claiming that paying for Medicare for all cannot be done just by taxing the so-called rich. You think maybe, just maybe, this coupled with the Trump accounts, where people now might have a stake in the game, accounts they can control and can invest in American companies, might make people a little more thoughtful about doing things that damage our economy, that damage capitalism? We come back. A senator says if we refer to the illegal aliens as invaders, and they have children, the children of invaders would not be eligible for birthright citizenship. And Stephen Miller had a comment make about voter integrity. All of this and more, 888-971-SAGE.
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0: 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I am Larry Elder. We are Salem News Channel. 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It's the Give Food banner. Because I'm asking you to think about another challenge that doesn't get nearly enough attention. Hunger. Not hunger as a talking point, not hunger as a statistic, but hunger as a daily reality for parents trying to feed their children. In 17 nations, Food for the Poor serves all across Latin America and the Caribbean. Families are struggling every day to put food on the table. 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You'll get a link. That's ELDER to 51555. Or you can phone your gift. 855-918-4673. 855-918-4673. Or just go to my website, LarryElder.com, and click on the Give Food banner at the very top. Sunny Hostin, one of the co-hosts of The View, has often complained that her son, who is black and lives in an all-white neighborhood, is a target. He's training for the Junior Olympics, she says. She'll be running around the neighborhood. So she says she took him down to the police department and said, "This is my son. I want you to know who he is." So he's not harassed just because he's running around in an all-white neighborhood. Well, now it turns out that the police stopped Sonny Hostin's son, Gabriel Hostin, June 16 in Westchester County. He apparently had gone on private property near the MTA. Police stopped him. And he got on the phone with his mom. She told the police, "My name is Sonny Hostin. I'm one of the co-hosts of The View. I'm a former federal prosecutor. My son's a Harvard grad, good kid, teaches fourth grade geometry to kids on the Bronx. He doesn't have a criminal background. Why are you putting this on his record?" And she was advised that he was jogging in an off-limits area near the tracks. And he says, "Look, our hands are tied. There are cameras all around. No trespassing here. Now, we know you're not a criminal," the police said. And her son said, "Well, do you have to do this? Meaning, do you have to issue me a citation, require me to appear in court?" Here is some of what happened in that interaction. Number 31.
11: Put your hands behind your back for a second. Hey, what's going on?
12: Tell them your mother is a federal prosecutor. It's fine. Are you arresting my son?
11: What do you mean?
13: Wouldn't I just be like, "Oh, I would like to write this"?
11: Well, you know, we have cameras everywhere. Normally, it's a misdemeanor charge. We're dumbing it down to a violation, okay? I know you're upset.
12: I'm a former federal prosecutor.
11: Yeah.
12: He knows. He's a Harvard grad. He teaches fourth grade geometry to his kids.
11: God bless.
12: This is not a kid who's ever in trouble.
13: Sorry, you guys running for me? I'm so sorry.
11: Yeah. Put your hands behind your back for a second.
13: Hey, what's going on?
11: Put your hands.
13: Yeah, I got you.
11: Hey, Mom. I'm walking by a train station right now.
13: This cop is putting handcuffs on me. I got you. My mom's a lawyer, by the way.
11: It's okay. What's your name?
13: What's your name, sir?
11: I'm Brian.
13: Brian, is that your badge number 2814?
11: Yes, yes. So the reason we're stopping you, this is trespassing right here.
13: Oh, I'm sorry. It was open over there. I was just walking on a run here.
11: Where are you coming from? All the way over there?
13: Yeah, yeah.
11: Okay.
13: So I just looked open for me. So I just walked in.
11: So this is considered trespassing. It's criminal trespass. The reason why it's such a big deal, people get hit by a train all the time. We want to prevent it, obviously.
13: Father, right? Can you please...
11: you want me to hold it for you?
13: Yeah, my mom, the phone's at 2%, FYI. Here you go.
14: So yeah, so this is considered trespassing. It's a big deal. We don't want people to get hit by a train, which is why we came running over, okay? Do you have any ID on you?
15: Yes.
14: Okay, where is it?
15: It's in my phone, if you take off the case.
12: Tell them your mother is a federal prosecutor.
15: Yes.
14: Okay. Hey, Mom, how are you? This is Officer Gomez. Your son's fine.
12: Officer Gomez,
14: how are you?
12: Yes, former yes. Federal prosecutor.
14: Okay,
12: that's
14: fair
12: my
14: enough.
12: Son. Yeah. He's a Harvard graduate.
14: Yeah.
12: He's not a criminal. He has no criminal record, no criminal history.
14: Mm-hmm.

0: If you don't mind, I'm going to hang up because he says his ID is on the phone.
1: If you just take out my case, it's actually right in the case.
2: Yes, thank you.
0: No problem. Mom, if I hang up on you, just give me 1 second. Hold on.
1: Sorry about that. You guys cashed me out.
3: This is like a super busy train station, and we don't need anyone getting hit by a train, okay? That's the last thing we want anyone to do, okay? I know this gate is open, but that's still trespassing, okay? This is Metro North property, all right? Even if you're on the phone, just, you know, taking a walk. Trains are coming in and out of here all night long, and last thing I need for you to do is, you know, be distracted and walk on the tracks and get run over by a train, all right?
1: Understood. I have no idea. I was just trying to walk around, take a run.
3: I got you.
1: Yeah, totally understood. My mom's asking for you, actually.
3: Hello, this is Officer Murray.
4: Hi, Officer Murray.
3: Hi.
4: That's my son.
3: Yes.
5: Okay, you get the point. Those officers clearly were oozing with systemic racism, weren't they? I'm a federal prosecutor. I'm co-host of The View. My son went to Harvard. That's called black privilege. We come back. If illegal aliens are determined to be invaders, wouldn't the law allow their children to now be ineligible for birthright citizenship? Senator from Indiana makes that argument. 888-971-SAGE. Do not leave town.
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12: 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Mike Gallagher, Scott Jennings, Larry O'Connor, Jennifer Horn. 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
5: 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Got a question. Among NATO's 32 members, which ones provide the same kind of broad automatic citizenship based upon the birth of the country, regardless of whether the parents are citizens, permanent residents, illegal aliens? Among NATO's 32 member countries, only the United States and Canada. That's it. Most NATO countries, citizenship is acquired through a citizen parent. Others have limited or conditional rules involving a parent's permanent residence, but allowing an illegal alien to have a child on the soil, and therefore that child is automatically a citizen of that country, just us and Canada. Albania, no general birthright citizenship. Birth in Albania alone is insufficient. Citizenship requires an Albanian parent. Belgium, conditional. A child may automatically be Belgian when born in Belgium if a non-citizen parent was also born in Belgium and meets substantial prior resident requirements. Bulgaria, no general birthright citizenship, requires a Bulgarian parent. Croatia, no birthright citizenship. Citizenship is acquired primarily through a Croatian parent. Chechnya, no birthright citizenship. Denmark, no general birthright citizenship. Estonia, no general birthright citizenship. Finland, no general birthright citizenship. France, conditional or deferred birthright citizenship. A child born in France is automatically French at birth if at least one parent was also born in France. Germany, child born in Germany is German if at least one parent has legally lived in Germany for at least 5 years and possess a permanent or unlimited right of residence. Greece, no automatic citizenship based merely upon birth. Routes to citizenship may depend on apparent lawful long-term residence. Hungary, no general birthright citizenship. Iceland, no general birthright citizenship. Italy, no automatic birthright citizenship. Latvia, no birthright citizenship. Lithuania, no birthright citizenship. Luxembourg, conditional. Automatic citizenship can apply when both the child and one parent were born in Luxembourg. Montenegro, no general birthright citizenship. Netherlands, limited multi-generational rule. Automatic citizenship can arise under a third-generation territorial rule, where the child and a parent were born in the Netherlands and statutory resident conditions are met. North Macedonia, no general birthright citizenship. Norway, no general birthright citizenship. Poland, no general birthright citizenship. Portugal, a child born in Portugal can be Portuguese when at least one parent has been legally resident in Portugal for the required statutory period, generally 1 year. Does not have unconditional birthright citizenship the way we do. Romania, no general birthright citizenship, acquired primarily through a Romanian parent. Slovakia, no general birthright citizenship. Birth alone is insufficient unless citizenship is necessary to prevent statelessness, which is how they put it. Slovenia, no general birthright citizenship, derives from a Slovenian parent. Spain, a child born in Spain is Spanish by origin if at least one foreign parent was also born in Spain. Sweden, no general birthright citizenship. Turkey, same thing. 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
1: Born on America's darkest day of 9/11, the Tunnel to Towers Foundation has been helping America's heroes ever since. In this 25th anniversary year of 9/11, we honor heroes like New York City Police Department Detective Eric Kaleha. Kaleha, a Bensonhurst, Brooklyn native, worked his way up to the rank of detective and answered the call after September 11th, serving at Ground Zero in the months that followed. In 2022, he was diagnosed with multiple cancers tied to his heroic service. Just 5 months later, he passed away from a 9/11-related illness. Eric is survived by his wife, Marilyn, and his two children. To honor his life and service, Tunnel to Towers paid off the mortgage on the Kaleha family home through its Fallen First Responder Home Program. 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That's T, the number 2, and then T.org.

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1: 888-971-SAGE, 888-971-7243. I am Larry Elder, Salem News Channel. Other countries, by the way, Mexico, automatic birthright citizenship like we have. How could they not? Considering the tens of millions that have been sent here from Mexico illegally in the last several decades. Australia, ever since 1986, birth in Australia alone has been insufficient. A child born in Australia is an Australian citizen if at least one parent is an Australian citizen or permanent resident. Israel, no general birthright citizenship. It is principally based upon having one Israeli parent. Naturalization or eligibility under the law of return. Bottom line, just us and Canada among NATO nations, Mexico outside of that, all the rest of these countries, overwhelmingly based citizenship on parentage rather than birthplace. This is Republican Senator Jim Banks of Indiana responding to the case that ruled that Trump's executive order declaring that illegal alien, when they have a child here in America, the child is not a U.S. citizen. Here's what Republican Senator Jim Banks said about that decision, number 22.
2: I want to ask you about your Citizenship Act legislation. You've introduced this. The Supreme Court's going to take up the matter of birthright citizenship, but you say, as far as I can tell, sir, that it should actually be in the hands of Congress. Lay that out for us.
3: Well, just a couple of weeks ago, the Supreme Court released their decision and struck down President Trump's executive order to stop birthright citizenship. And the question that wasn't before the courts, though, was about this issue of foreign invaders. We have 15 million illegals in our country, and they're having anchor babies. We have birth tourists, billionaire Chinese. They're using surrogates to have anchor babies in our country. It's wrong. It's not fair. Every single member of the Supreme Court, though, while they disagree about many things on the right and the left, all nine of the Supreme Court justices agree that children of invaders, of illegals who invade our country, should not be granted birthright citizenship by the 14th Amendment. So my bill is the clearest and simplest solution to stop the madness of what's going on with illegals having babies and those babies leading to anchors that grant them citizenship is wrong, and my bill will solve it and fix it.
1: Number 54.
4: Well, we had one Chinese billionaire who says he fathered 100 babies through surrogacy in our country to create anchor babies. ICE just arrested a couple who had six babies that with the explicit purpose of making them anchor babies. I would love to hear Democrats explain how they can support that concept that illegals and their babies should be granted the same American citizenship that legal Americans are granted. That's a political loser for the Democrats. I can't imagine that with a straight face they could try to convince the American people that that's okay. So let's pass my bill. It's constitutional. It would block babies of illegals from becoming citizens, and it will protect the sovereignty of this country for generations to come.
1: I remember when Harry Reid said we shouldn't be rewarding illegal aliens by giving their children citizenship. He'd even say, call them invaders. Back to Indiana Senator Jim Banks, 55.
4: Every generation has a Supreme Court decision that's so bad you hear about it, you read about it, and you think how could the Supreme Court rule in the way that they did? And that recent decision that just came down that struck down President Trump's ban on birthright citizenship is one of those decisions that I had so many of my friends and so many Hoosiers reach out to me and said, how can this be the case? But in the decision, it was a 6-3 decision to strike down President Trump's executive order. Justice Kavanaugh said in his concurrent decision that what all of the Supreme and all the Supreme Court justices that were, even the ones that were on the wrong side of this, all nine of them agree that the children of invaders are not eligible for birthright citizenship.
1: So if they're determined to be invaders, illegal aliens, then their children would not be automatic citizens, even if they're born on American soil. I won't hold my breath waiting for Congress to come up with that legislation. Zohran Mamdani says Kamala Harris will get his endorsement if she decides to run for president, if she signs on to the Block the Bomb legislation. He's referring to the bill that half of Democrats voted on, only one Republican did, to cut off all aid, military and humanitarian, to Israel. Number 46.
5: Former Vice President and presidential candidate Kamala Harris called you recently. She's reportedly reaching out to pro-Palestinian groups or people with pro-Palestinian views. She's, you know, considering another run for president, reportedly. As Biden's VP, she is closely associated with America's support of Israel during the Gaza War. Do you think she can regain trust on that issue?
6: I think that the first step for anyone looking to run is to be honest about what we see today and what it would take to change that. And when I say what it would take, one of the common features between all of the people that I endorsed for Congress was that each one of these candidates spoke about how they would sign on to the Block the Bombs legislation. It speaks about an unwillingness to continue to be complicit in a genocide.
5: Mm-hmm.
6: And we're talking about billions of dollars in material support. So I think the first step for any presidential candidate looking to earn the trust of people across the country is a recognition of what our policy has wrought and what a different policy would deliver.
5: Did you hear that from her?
6: I think that everyone is early in their considerations. Mm. And, you know, I truly appreciated the vice president reaching out. And I think that it is a critical part of this early stage.
5: You know, pro-Palestinian voices were not allowed to speak at all during her 2024 Democratic convention. I heard a lot from people in the activist community around that. They felt very betrayed by the fact that they were not allowed to.
1: Notice she can say one word about him referring to Israel as a genocide, committing genocide. Antony Blinken, Biden's Secretary of State, called the claim that Israel was committing genocide meritless. And if Israel really wanted to commit genocide, they'd all be dead. The Palestinians in Gaza, they'd be dead. I'm Larry Elder.
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0: 888-971-SAGE, 888-971-7243. I am Larry Elder. We are Salem News Channel. 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RFK Jr. was texting with Mark Ruffalo, crazy lefty, the other day, and says he's got a huge, serious case of TDS, number 30.
1: I was talking to, I was texting with Mark Ruffalo the other day. He's very mad at me.
2: Okay. Incredible Hulk.
1: He's got really bad Trump derangement syndrome. And he said, one of the things he said, you're working for the stupidest man in America. Now, you can say a lot about Trump, and a lot of Democrats believe he's stupid. And I actually at one point believe that. I believe he's very superficial. He's probably never read a book. But now that I know him, he is like an encyclopedic mind. He knows everything. He knows about music. He has these incredible, and about the musicians, he has incredible, he loves music. He loves theater. He knows everything about sports. He can out-talk you, and you know, on every sport. He knows everything about Wall Street, who made their money, how they made the money, what the deals look like. And then he knows foreign policy. One time when I was on his plane with him, we started talking about troop strength in Syria and Iran and Israel and Jordan. Mm-hmm. And he's got a very beautiful hand, and he drew a perfect picture of the Mideast with all the countries, and he put the troop strength on every border of all those countries. Now that's something.
0: So he's not completely stupid, I guess. Let's do this again tomorrow, guys. Love you. God bless.
3: 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Mamba out.
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2: News this hour from Town Hall. I'm Jason Walker. President Trump imposing new 50% tariffs on many Canadian goods.
10: The president declares that the U.S. northern neighbor has unfairly discriminated against American products, including automobiles, alcohol, and dairy. An administration official, speaking anonymously, told reporters that Canada was one of the only nations other than China that retaliated against Trump's previous tariffs and must be held accountable. They said the president also requested his aides look into additional tariffs because wildfires in Canada are hurting air quality in the U.S. The announcement adds further tension to U.S.-Canada relations and brings the prospect of added economic uncertainty and higher inflation. I'm Jennifer King.
2: It is never easy to lose American troops. This case is no different. U.S. losing two more heroes, as the military has identified the soldiers killed in action as 25-year-old First Lieutenant Tyler James Feehan of Hawaii and 19-year-old Private Isabella Gonzalez of Texas. There's another legal twist in Paramount's deal to take over Warner Brothers. Many beginning to wonder now just when, if ever, will this thing get off the ground.
11: A federal judge has ordered Paramount and Warner Brothers Discovery to halt their $81 billion merger for at least 2 weeks to allow states that are challenging the deal more time to see their case through court. 12 states called on Warner and Paramount to not close the transaction until after a court had time to fully evaluate their claims. When the companies refused, the states filed for the temporary restraining order. Financially, the clock is ticking for Paramount to close the deal by September 30th after they promised to compensate shareholders 25 cents per share for every quarter past that date, along with a regulatory termination of $7 billion. I'm Lisa Dwyer.
2: More on these stories at Town Hall.
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16: Good day and great to talk to you. Thank you so much, Rob. Thank you, Noah. And thank you for tuning in. We're here every day on the radio, day and night. We're actually on every day and every night on the radio. Why? to educate so that you hopefully can learn things about life. And we're going to talk about things that obviously need a lot of attention. So I'm going to jump right in. My name is Dr. Lederman, and I'll introduce myself in a few minutes. But let's just say I'm a cancer doctor, board certified, triple board certified, Harvard trained, been in New York for 40 years, probably have treated some of your friends and neighbors if you're listening from the New York area, and we have patients from around the world tuning in and flying in for treatment. So probably you're very close to a previously treated and hopefully successfully treated and hopefully happy patient. That's the work we aim for every day here at 1384 Broadway Cancer Center. I want to jump in. There's just an article that's came to my attention that was published in a journal called The Oncologist. It's from several academic centers, published by Kimberly Kopecky and Toby Campbell. I want to talk about this because it's so dramatic. One of the major problems people have, or misunderstanding, let's say, it's more of a misunderstanding that creates a problem, is that when people get treatment, they often think treatment for cancer, like chemo for cancer, is curative. The purpose of the treatment for cancer is curative, when in fact, most chemotherapy, in my view, is not curative at all. And I've always wondered why people will spend of their money or insurance money, someone pays, most likely you and me and your neighbors and friends, $100,000 or $200,000 for treatment that doesn't result in even a chance of cure. And what am I talking about? Well, people that have had treatment, cancer comes back, and they have recurrent cancer or stage 4 cancer, and they go to super-duper-pooper place, and they think, oh, if they're at super-duper place and they've been offered treatment, it obviously is to cure them. Well, the truth of the matter, and we discuss this pretty much every day, is that most chemotherapy doesn't cure anybody. It may work for a few weeks or months at the beginning, and chemotherapy usually works better at the beginning before the cancer mutates. Cancer can mutate, and it does mutate. Cancer is not like a table or a chair. Cancer is like a living organism. And if you expose cancer to chemotherapy, most commonly, and I'm talking mainly about recurrent or metastatic cancer, which is why most people get chemotherapy, the cancer then mutates and makes it resist the chemotherapy. And that means that the chemotherapy basically has basically zero chance of curing the patient. So why are people racing and spending so much money? I've seen articles in the paper, oh, please help poor Jim. He's got this terrible rare cancer, but if he goes to a super-duper place, they'll offer him some experimental treatment for $800,000, which has zero chance of curing the patient. I remember vividly, it was an overseas patient. They had sarcoma. It was a young man in the Army. He was 25 years old. He was raising money from all his friends and neighbors to get $800,000 to give to a super-duper place here in New York City that already has billions of dollars, knowing that he has metastatic sarcoma, knowing that that chemo or treatment will never in a million years cure him, and yet he's going and his family's going to all their friends and neighbors and loved ones and religious people and government to get $800,000 to give a treatment that has zero chance of cure. And in fact, I wrote the periodical in which this plea was made to say, hey, you can come here to Radio Surgery New York for your metastatic cancer, and we can treat your cancer in the lung or the liver or the bone marrow or the bone or the lymph node, wherever it might be, with a high degree of controlling the cancer where we aim to beam, which is totally different than chemo. Chemo for metastatic cancer usually always fails, whereas with us, 90% chance of the treatment working where we aim to beam is about 90%, 90% chance where we aim to beam, whether it's for pancreas or liver or lymph node or lung, 90% chance that cancer that we aim to beam and treat most likely will stay controlled, will stop or shrink or go away for the rest of the life of the patient, which is so different than chemotherapy. So I want to talk about this article by Kopecky and Campbell. It was in a journal called The Oncologist, published this year. And they start out the article. I want to read exactly this. A staggering 69% of patients receiving non-curative chemotherapy for metastatic lung cancer and 50% of people receiving chemotherapy for advanced gastrointestinal, hepatobiliary, or pancreas cancer. The patients report the goal of the treatment was to cure the cancer. The authors go on to say, similarly, 81% of patients with metastatic colorectal cancer believe the chemotherapy they're receiving has a curative potential. The authors then say, why does this disconnect exist and what might we do to do about it? So they're saying here, patients think most commonly they're getting chemotherapy to cure them when the doctors and, of course, the authors know that's not the case at all. So are doctors misleading the patient? Are they not stating the facts? And I can tell you, so often I see patients that are come to me from super-duper places, and they think, oh, if you're at super-duper place and you pay $200,000, it must be to cure the patient. No, most commonly it's not. And I would encourage you, if you're interested in chemotherapy for advanced or recurrent cancer, to read this article. It's in The Oncologist this year. In fact, it's on page, I think, 1 and 2. It was just published, The Oncologist, by Kopecky and Campbell. And they ask what can be done about it and why does it matter? Well, it matters a lot. If a patient is giving up their body and getting a poison in their body, that's what chemo is. It's a kind of poison, right? All over the body. It's like putting your body in a bathtub of poison. And knowing that it's not going to cure you, you may not be so eager to go rush out and have this chemo put in your body, would you? If you knew that you weren't exactly being told the truth, if the doctors weren't straight up and say, hey, this chemo is not going to cure you, wouldn't that change your mind about taking it or not? And why do they lead you on to think, oh, it's going to help you, when in fact it's not going to cure you? And maybe it will give you a remission for a few weeks or months, but most chemotherapy doesn't cure the patient with advanced or metastatic cancer. So I just urge you to think about it. If you have friends and neighbors who are getting chemotherapy, they don't understand why they're getting it, they may want to come here, Dr. Lederman, 1384 Broadway, Broadway and 38th Street in the heart of New York City. Call us, 212-CHOICES, 212-CHOICES, where we accept most insurances, Medicare, Medicaid, and we'll set you on a straight path. So if you think your doctors are not being straight with you, it's probably time to give us a call and come in and get a fresh second opinion to understand why you're getting treatment. And it seems like at so many other super duper places, they're not really telling the patient why they're giving you the treatment. Now, sometimes people say, oh, I'm so lucky, I'm in a clinical protocol. Well, clinical protocol or clinical trial really is not designed to cure the patient. And yet I have patients come in and say, oh, I'm in a clinical protocol, I was selected to be in a clinical protocol. Understand, the clinical protocol or clinical trial is designed to test a treatment designed by the hospital or the doctors or the drug company, not to cure the patient, but to see what happens to a human being who gets these drugs. And there's different phases of testing, 1, 2, 3, stage 1, stage 2, stage 3, clinical trials. And, well, you have to understand why it is. At the first level, it's never been given to a human being at all. Maybe a month ago it was given to chimpanzees and dogs. Clinical stage 1 or trial at the first level has no basis. It's using your body or your loved one's body or your neighbor's body as a guinea pig. And these things should be clarified. We have lots of information to send you. You can call us even now at 212-CHOICES and get a package in the mail, or check our website, which is rsny.org. rsny.org. So just to reiterate, the authors are telling you that 81% of patients with metastatic cancer don't even know why they're getting the treatment. 81% think, for metastatic colorectal cancer, thinks they're getting treatment to cure the patient, when in fact that's not the possibility at all. So why aren't all doctors being straight? Why aren't all doctors being clear? And is it maybe the patients have wishful thinking? Well, the patient should know, hey, if you have a limited time on earth, maybe you don't want to spend it in the doctor's office getting chemo and getting sick and getting complications, and then the cancer grows anyway. So there's lots of reasons to seek a fresh second opinion that's really fresh and different, and that's why people come here. 1384 Broadway, Dr. Lederman, board certified, accepting most insurances, Medicare, Medicaid, with 45 years experience as a doctor, triple board certified, the only Harvard trained triple board certified radiation doctor in New York, one of the few in the world, here for you. So I would urge you, if you wish to learn more, give us a call, make a date and come in, get our information, check our website. The only way really to learn is to come and make an appointment. That way we can see the patient and the patient can see us. We review the patient and the documents and talk about all the options that really make sense. And that should be a breeze, fresh breeze of fresh air for the patient and their loved ones who need it. And it seems like, according to my experience and according to this article, so many people are being misled about chemotherapy and the goal of chemotherapy. Not for all patients, but for so many patients who are getting chemotherapy today at the biggest and most famous places around. And this is the work that we do every day at 1384 Broadway. My name is Dr. Lederman. I want to talk about a man who comes to us. He's 70 years old. He had a mass on his left temple. It was a squamous carcinoma. He was treated years ago. And he had this mass by the eye. And, well, there's 3 million skin cancers, squamous cell and basal cell and keratoid acanthoma cancers. And mainly they're biopsied by a dermatologist who's a surgeon. Dermatologist is a Latin word. Derm means skin, and ologist, someone who studies. But really a dermatologist is a surgeon who operates on the skin. And there's 3 million skin cancers a year. And sad to say, most people end up with surgery, which is often very expensive, like Mohs, M-O-H-S, Mohs surgery, and often very deforming. And it seems like to me the doctor should be telling the patient all the options rather than say, oh, you need to have surgery. And I can tell you, I see thousands of people. We probably see more people with skin cancer probably than anywhere else, certainly in the radiation world. And it seems like to me most patients, again, like the chemotherapy and cancer, like the skin cancer and treatment, so many people are told, oh, you have to have surgery. You have to have Mohs. And often Mohs leads to a big hole because it's an excavation of the skin. And so many skin cancers around critical structures in the face, around the forehead or eyes or nose or ears or mouth. And I've seen so many people deformed by radical Mohs surgery when they could have easily learned about non-deforming, non-invasive, no cutting, no bleeding options here at Radio Surgery New York. And this man who's 70 years old came to us years ago with a left temporal squamous carcinoma. His surgeon wanted to do biopsy. Surgeon wanted to do surgery. Surgeon wanted to cut this out and leave a defect in the head, which would then be plastered in with a patch from his buttocks or someplace else. And he just didn't want that. He refused the surgery. He heard about us. He came here, and he is so happy. I saw him years after treatment. I saw him this week, and he told me, he used this word. He said, it's a miracle. What you did is a miracle to get rid of the cancer without deforming me or my face or my eye or my temple or my skin. And this is the work we do. And sad to say, very sad to say, most people with skin cancers never learn about all the options until they tune in to Dr. Lederman's radio surgery show here every day. So give us a shout out if you wish. If you want a booklet and DVD about our work, call us at 212-CHOICES. If you have a skin cancer, suspected skin cancer, you're welcome to come in and learn about all the options. 1384 Broadway. My name is Dr. Lederman. This man called our work a miracle. That was his word. I don't think it's a miracle when 95% of our patients with skin cancers are successfully treated. That's what happens most every day here at Radio Surgery New York, Dr. Lederman. I'm Dr. Lederman. We'll be right back.
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16: We're back, and here's a great example. A 55-year-old woman from Jamaica, married with three children, came with her husband. She has pain from thyroid cancer, traveled to the spine and the shoulder. She was diagnosed years ago. She's been on narcotics for pain. She's been in pain. She's been at the biggest hospitals in New York City. She went to one big hospital, another big hospital. Her thyroid was removed. They removed part of her thyroid at the third biggest hospital. And she had standard radiation. She had radioactive iodine treatment. She had systemic treatment. And nothing worked. The pain was getting worse. And she was at three big hospitals. And they left her in pain on narcotics, getting worse and worse and worse and worse. And she came to us. And we found a mass in the spine that was a cancer of the thyroid, getting worse. She was on narcotics, which was making her constipated and dizzy and oozy. And just didn't like that. She liked the idea of treating the cancer and making the cancer go away where we aimed the beam. And this is exactly what we do. And we did it 5 years ago in her spine. She had stage 4 cancer, so it had traveled from the thyroid to the spine. We treated it. Stage 4 means it's in the bloodstream. It means it can come back. But it means that she doesn't have to have chemo or other treatments every day or every week for the rest of her life. No. So 5 years ago, we treated her the spine, and she's been doing great, and that cancer has been controlled. Now she has a new spot. Years later, she has a spot in her femur, and the cancer's eating at the femur, causing pain and weakening the femur. It could break, and she just doesn't want to have surgery, and she doesn't want to be left in pain, and she doesn't want to be on narcotics. And so we're treating that spot. And our success rate is more than 90% for thyroid cancer in the bones where it's traveled or other sites. This is for metastatic thyroid cancer. And she is so happy she has a place to go. When three of the biggest hospitals in New York City couldn't offer a treatment to get rid of the pain and suffering, she came to Radio Surgery New York. She learned about all the options. And this is the work that we do every day at 1384 Broadway, Broadway and 38th Street in the heart of New York City. We have a huge experience, 40,000 patients treated with high success where we attack the cancer. Even thyroid cancer, which is usually considered a radio-resistant cancer. That's another big thing about our work. There's many cancers that are so-called radio-resistant. That's true with standard radiation, which is what most places do. We generally do not do that. Our specialty is focused radiation to hit the cancer. We can escalate the dose, give fewer treatments, and have higher success. And this is what we do daily. We have a whole team that's worked on this project for decades. First in America, first in the Western Hemisphere, and obviously first in New York. And I can tell you, this woman and her family are so happy she has a place to turn when three of the biggest hospitals in New York had nothing to offer her but narcotics, something that she just did not want. I'm going to talk about a man who's 60 years old. He came to us years ago. He had had a Gleason 7 with 7 of 12 cores positive. PSA was 9. So Gleason is how the cancer looks under the microscope. The Gleason score goes from 2 to 10. 2 is the best, 10 is the worst. He had Gleason 7, which is a more aggressive cancer. His doctor put 12 little needles in the prostate. 7 of those showed cancer. The PSA, which is normally considered up to 4, in this man was 9. He had a PSMA test, an MRI test, and bone scan showing no spread of the cancer. He had a 42cc prostate. He was treated here, and now he's in remission. His PSA is down to 0. He's very happy. Unlike surgery, when radical surgery, robotic surgery is done, about 97% of the men end up impotent, unable to have erections. About 80% leak urine because the nerves are damaged during that radical or robotic surgery. And it shortens the penis because, just like a plumber, when a plumber cuts out part of a pipe, they have to bring the ends together to make the pipe work. When the urologist cuts out the prostate and urethra, it shortens the urethra, just like the plumber cuts the pipe, shortening the pipe, and it ends up shortening the penis. Most men, if they know better, don't take surgery. With surgery, success rate for Gleason 7 cancers, about 46% in the best hands in America. Whereas here, the majority of the men, up to 90%, are cancer-free with Gleason 7 cancer. With us, the majority of the men keep their sexual life. With us, 99% of men keep their urinary control. And there's no shortening with us because we're not cutting out anything. This is the work we do. It's why so many men with prostate cancer come here. I can tell you, this man is very happy and very grateful. He's here, had treatment, and is now in remission with a PSA of 0. I'm talking about another man. This is a man who came from Haiti. He came 10 years ago. He's a black man. And you should know, in the Caribbean, there's lots of prostate cancer. In black men, 1 in 6 black men get prostate cancer. 1 in 20.

Is he cancer-free? His sex life works, his urinary life works, and there's no shortening, which is so different than other methods of treatment. So higher success, higher quality of life. That's why men come here for treatment. There's been so much talk recently about O.J. Simpson, who died of prostate cancer. I know months ago he was seen limping. People have asked me, well, how do you die? What do you feel like? I was interviewed for TV and radio shows. Well, unfortunately, prostate cancer likes to go to lymph nodes and even worse, to bones, where it weakens the bones, often causes damage to the bones, pain in the bones, and even breaks the bones. So I would suspect, and I don't know the case exactly because I was not involved in OJ's case in any sense, but most likely the cancer traveled to the bones, and that's probably why he was limping and walking with a cane. He was on hospice. Hospice means terminal care, no treatment. He could have easily come and had treatment to the bones, where most likely the cancer was residing, and get rid of the pain and suffering and try to avoid fracture. This is the work we do every day at 1384 Broadway. Men are welcome to come in to get checked out. Most prostate cancers can be successfully treated if only the man would come for a checkup on a regular basis. Don't wait till it's too late. So it's always best advice. Come in, get checked up, get a physical exam, get a blood test, see where you stand, and then learn about your options. Learn if there's nothing to worry about, or learn if there's something to do. If there's something to do, you might save your life just by hearing these few words. And that's what we really want, for you to get checked out, know what's going on. If you have an early cancer, you have a very high success rate. Even for Gleason 7, like I just talked about, our success rate's 90%. So there's many, many reasons for men and their loved ones to come here. Women also come for a checkup, whether it's for colonoscopy or breast exam, skin exam. This is the work we do every day in the world of cancer diagnosis and cancer treatment. So don't be like OJ. He had plenty of resources, he had plenty of knowledge, and now he has died, sad to say, of metastatic painful prostate cancer. And we'll talk about a woman who came to me, born also in Haiti. She is 69 years old, came with breast cancer. She had ductal carcinoma in situ. So ductal carcinoma in situ is an early breast cancer. It's when the breast cancer is in the milk ducts themselves and not spread to the substance of the breast, the fatty part of the breast. So she came with ductal carcinoma in situ. She had multiple biopsies. She was worked up at two of the biggest hospitals in town, and yet he just did not want to have removal of the breast or lumpectomy. And she probably would have had a very big lumpectomy because of the size of the tumor. She came here for treatment with no chemo and no surgery and no mastectomy and no lumpectomy. And now it's years later, cancer-free. Her exam is normal. Mammograms are normal. Ultrasounds are normal. MRIs are normal. Blood tests are normal. And this is the work we do. And I can tell you she's very happy about having her breast cancer treated with no cutting and no bleeding and no deformity. This is the work we do every day at 1384 Broadway. And just, I said I would introduce myself. I want to do that. My name is Dr. Gil Lederman, so you know who you're talking to or from. And I say that because there's so many people giving advice, and often you don't know who it is. So many people give medical advice because Uncle Harry had this, so that's such a good idea. No, that's not how it works. To be a doctor means you study the literature and you see what happens to thousands of people over decades. You learn about all the options and give advice to explain to the patient and their loved ones what are the options, what are all the options, not just to sell a person to have surgery or chemo or radiation. A doctor's role is not to be a salesman. A doctor's role is to inform
to educate, to offer all the options and explain what each option means, side effects, and possible benefits. So that's what we do every day. My name's Dr. Gil Lederman, born in Waterloo, Iowa, went to public school, university, MD, a real MD at 25 years old, just like my brother Ted, illustrious doctor, Dr. Ted Lederman, MD at 25, and my son, Dr. Ariel Lederman, MD at 25, three, Dr.

0: 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prestigious Dana-Farber Cancer Institute, where I trained in oncology, treated thousands of patients in Boston, Harvard Medical School, Dana-Farber, and then board certified, stayed on the staff there, and then moved on to the prestigious Harvard Medical School Joint Center for Radiation Therapy. Trained for years, 3 years, board certified, the only Harvard-trained triple board certified radiation cancer doctor in New York, one of the few in America, here for you, accepting most insurances, Medicare, Medicaid. At 1384 Broadway, Broadway and 38th Street, we have lots of information to send you. 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Choices means you have choices, like all the choices I've been explaining to you about people with breast cancer and prostate cancer and primary cancer and thyroid cancers and other pancreas and liver, bladder. This is the work we do at 1384 Broadway. My name is Dr. Lederman. We'll be right back.
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2: We're back. I want to talk about a patient I saw a year ago. She's 85 years old. She looks like she's 55. She came with her brother-in-law. She had 6 children. 1 child died. And she came with her loved ones, and she had a lesion on her right little finger. She was seen by a dermatologist. Dermatologist did not get the diagnosis, and ultimately they had a biopsy. The biopsy was melanoma of the finger. She went to the most super-duper poopers hospitals in New York, and they did a PET scan. The super-duper hospital did a PET scan, but they forgot to include her hand. They forgot to include her arm in the PET scan. I mean, why would you get a scan for a cancer of the finger and you forget the hand and the arm? Why would you do that at the super pooperous place? Well, and then she had a biopsy, and the biopsy showed melanoma of the hand. Clark's level 4 was invading the reticularis, pathologic stage T1B. And she had a shoulder MRI. She had a tendon perforation, but the doctors wanted to amputate part of her finger and hand for this finger melanoma, and she was just adamant against it. She came to me with melanoma of the hand, a skin cancer, very severe skin cancer of the finger, and we talked about all the options, and she just did not want part of her hand and finger amputated. She's 85 years old, and she wants her hand, she wants her body, and this is the work we do every day. And we explained all the options to her, and she chose to have radio surgery. We've treated many, many melanomas, both local and metastatic, and she was treated melanoma of the small finger, and now she came in this week with the most beautiful finger you could imagine. She was seen by a dermatologist. She's seen by other doctors. She's seen here, and she's doing great. And this is the work that we do every day at 1384 Broadway. For some of the most difficult, complex cases, because people come here. People come here. We have a huge experience. They come here when the other places just don't offer options that patients want, whether it's for the woman who's declining mastectomy or the man who doesn't want radical surgery on his prostate, doesn't want to be deformed, doesn't want to be impotent, doesn't want to be leaking. This woman had a melanoma of her small finger on the right side, just did not want part of her hand and finger amputated, was treated here with no cutting, no bleeding, and she's doing great, and she's so happy. She came with her sister. She often comes on Wednesdays, and so she has the opportunity to go to matinees just down the street on Broadway. We're very close to Times Square, and many of our patients do come on Wednesdays so they can go to matinees in the afternoon on Wednesdays in Manhattan. This woman is so happy having a melanoma, treated with no cutting, no bleeding. This is the work we do every day. I want to talk about a man also with a skin cancer. This is a man, 71 years old, came to us years ago. He had a basal cell carcinoma on the tip of the nose, and his doctors wanted to remove the right side, the right tip of his nose, and he didn't want to go around life without the tip of his nose. He didn't want to go with a patch on the tip of the nose. He didn't want to have radical surgery on the tip of the nose. He didn't want to have Mohs surgery on the tip of the nose. He didn't want to go out without the tip of his nose. He didn't want everyone to be looking at him. He wanted treatment that was successful. And sad to say, the dermatologist and the plastic surgeons and the Mohs surgeons never told him about all the options. They could have said, hey, we can remove that nose, we can remove the tip of the nose, or you can go see Dr. Lederman, who's got a 95% success rate with no cutting and no bleeding, and that's the work that he does. Probably the most popular doctor in treating skin cancers in New York and probably in America, because we've expressed our interest and people know about it. And I can tell you that radio listeners help other people and radio listeners like you help save lives and help save nose and help save fingers and help save prostate and help save quality of life. And this man came to us and he is so happy. He was born in New Jersey. He's a trucker. He lives by himself. And he was treated for this cancer. It was pretty big on the tip of the nose, almost 2 centimeters, ulcerative. It was deep. It was discolored. And he was treated here. And now he's cancer-free, and he's so happy. This is the work we do every day at 1384 Broadway. Broadway and 38th Street in the heart of New York City. And we'll talk about a man I saw also actually 11 years ago now. He's 58 years old. He's single, has no children. Very nice man. His PSA had gone from 6 to 26. He had a biopsy 14 years ago. His doctors wanted to repeat a biopsy, but they didn't do it because he was on aspirin. Then a year later, he had a biopsy. And it was positive for cancer, Gleason 7. He didn't have a CAT scan, didn't have a bone scan, and he had no pain. He was waking up 3 times a night to urinate. He was 143 pounds. He goes to the gym. He's in good shape. He takes stool softeners. And it's a man who came to us 11 and a half years ago, and I examined him, and he had an enlarged prostate. Gleason 7. When we got to him, finally, there were so many delays. His PSA was 46. PSA 46, Gleason 7. We staged him up. There was no spread of the cancer. And now, 11-plus years later, for a very high risk, PSA 46, Gleason 7, he is cancer-free. And he's so happy. He's active. He still goes to the gym. He's fully active. He's got a good weight. He's got normal heart function and lungs, and his abdomen's fine. And his quality of life is good. His sexual life works. His bowels work. His urinary life works. He is intact after having a PSA 46 Gleason 7 cancer more than a decade ago. Came to us only with our treatment. Now is cancer-free. Has had no other treatment. I'm talking about a man who comes to us also with prostate cancer, 72 years old, born in New Jersey, had high blood pressure, was seen by his doctor. His PSA went up to 9. He never had a biopsy, never had a biopsy. He came to me with a PSA of 9. And, well, you all know that if your PSA is more than 4, or even if it's lower than 4, if you look at our video, you'll see 007. 007 had a PSA that went from 1 to 2 to 3. And his doctor said, oh, don't worry, your PSA is only 3. And 007 said, hey, my PSA has gone from 1 to 2 to 3. It's tripled. And the patient demanded a PSA based biopsy because of the PSA going up. He got a biopsy, had cancer, and almost 20 years ago, 007 came to me. And why do we call him 007? Well, because his PSA went all the way down to 007, and that's where he is. Cancer's in remission 20 years later, only with our treatment. And you can watch him on video. We have a prostate cancer video. In fact, we have lots of videos about multiple diseases and multiple booklets. Many people come to our office and pick up information for themselves and their loved ones because they know that you can spread information that's probably new, and it may be that your doctor's not telling you about all the options. Just like that person with the thyroid cancer traveled to the bone, or the woman with melanoma in the finger, or the man who's going to have surgery on his prostate and didn't want to lose his quality of life. Many people come here to learn about all the options. This is Dr. Lederman. We'll be right back.
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2: We are back. I want to talk about a 56-year-old man. He's from Guyana, South America. He's married. He has two children. Handsome man, nice man, beautiful family. He had some prostate issues. He came in a year ago to his doctor. He had a perforated colon cancer. So he'd never had colonoscopy. It's a big warning, and we talk about it every week. If you haven't had colonoscopy, you may well save your life. He might have saved his life. He went to one of the super pooper hospitals in New York City. He had pain. He never had colonoscopy. He had the terrible pain a year ago. He had blood in the stool prior to that time, which is a warning sign. He stopped drinking. He stopped smoking. He had terrible pain. He went to urgent care. He was transferred to one of the super pooper big hospitals in New York City. He was found to have stage 4 cancer, colon cancer, with liver metastasis. He had surgery 2 weeks later. His colon perforated, and they made him wait 2 weeks to offer treatment for that. He had a biopsy of the liver. He had surgery on the colon. They removed part of his colon. They removed part of his liver, and he's been on chemotherapy ever since. And he's come to me because he just can't take the chemo. He's 56 years old. He's a well-developed, well-nourished man. You look at him, he's like Mr. Muscle Man, but he just can't take the chemo. He doesn't want the chemo. And we talked to him, just like we talked to the top of the hour, about all these patients who are getting chemo, thinking it's going to cure them, but actually they're never told the truth by their doctor that the purpose of chemo is palliation. It's to slow down the cancer for a while. It's not to cure the patient. This man has metastatic cancer from the colon to the liver and other spots, and he's just adamant against any other surgery. He's adamant against chemotherapy. He's had surgery on his colon. He's had surgery on his liver, which he's upset about. He's had chemo for nearly a year, and he's upset about that too, because it's not helping him, and it's making him feel miserable. And he knows his time on earth is limited. All of our time is limited for everybody, especially if you have stage 4 cancer. And he doesn't want to be incapacitated by chemo, which is not designed to cure him. And sad to say, his doctors over Super Pooper didn't tell him that. And he learned that, well, he can learn that from the radio show. We talked about it from that famous article we talked about at the top of the hour, that so many people, up to 80% of people, are misled about chemotherapy. They think it's curing them when, in fact, it has no ability to cure the patient. So this man has decided to quit that hospital, quit the chemotherapy, and come here for treatment because he's just fed up with treatment that won't cure him, and treatment that is making him feel lousy and not allowing him to enjoy a single day of his life. This is the work we do. And we're talking about a man, this is a man who's one of the hero policemen in New York City. He's one of the heroes because he caught one of the terrorists who was going to blow up a bomb in Times Square. He's 56 years old. He came to us with this huge mass in the neck. He went to one of the biggest hospitals in New York City. He had a workup there. He had a mass in the neck. It was found to be Hodgkin's lymphoma. He lost 100 pounds. He went from 280 to 180. He's 6'2". He's an ex-smoker, had a mass in the neck. They never did a PET scan. They never did any testing other than a biopsy and the most simplest of tests. And, well, then they found a fistula. There was a hole between his rectum and his bladder that was not cancerous. And they refused to give him any treatment because of the fistula, even though this cancer, the Hodgkin's lymphoma, was growing and growing and growing. It was stage 2. We staged him up, which should have been done elsewhere, should have been done months earlier, wasn't. And we treated him after telling him about all the options, whether it was chemo, radiation, etc. Surgery is not usually considered an important option for Hodgkin's lymphoma. He was treated with pinpoint treatment here, and this is the work we do for one of our hero policemen who caught a terrorist who was going to blow up a bomb in Times Square, and now he's in remission just with a short course of treatment, focused with nearly no side effects. This is the work that we do every day at 1384 Broadway. Hodgkin's disease is one of the diseases studied 60 years ago with curative radiation therapy. Famous doctors famously worked on this disease and were indebted for their important work curing Hodgkin's lymphoma with radiation. This is the work we do every day at 1384 Broadway on the shoulder of giants who have given us that information and given us that legacy, and now we can pass it on. Unfortunately, that super big hospital, no one told him about all the options. They wanted to give chemo, and then they wouldn't give chemo because he had a fistula between his rectum and his bladder, so he had no treatment and let the cancer grow months and months, let it grow, while we're able to treat the cancer without any side effects to the rectum, without suppressing his immune system, without putting his body in a bathtub of something he doesn't want to be put in his bathtub. This is the work that we do every day. He's now in remission. He's happy. He's fully active. And this is the work that we do every day at 1384 Broadway, Broadway and 38th Street in the heart of New York City. And I want to talk about a man who comes to us 74 years old from Elizabeth, New Jersey. He came with urinary retention. He had a rock-hard prostate. He came. He didn't want a biopsy. He had no records. We checked him out. We found a urine infection, both bacteria infection and yeast. We're treating him for both double infection. His PSA was 24, which means that most probably he has cancer. He has residual urine. His bladder's not working. His bladder holds 175 cc's, but only 100 cc's gets out. 75 cc's stays in, so his bladder is sick. He most likely has prostate cancer. So number one, we're taking care of his infections, both a double infection of bacteria and yeast. Number two, we're arranging for an MRI of the prostate. Number three, we're arranging for a biopsy of the prostate once the infection is cleared up, and of course, double-checking the PSA. This is the work we do every day. Men and women and children come to us every day to get checked out. This man did not come with known cancer. So many people come to us to get checked out for fear of cancer. He had urinary retention. He wasn't urinating. He had a double infection. He had a high PSA. And this is the work we do every day. There's three categories of patients who come to us. People who want to get checked out with no knowledge of cancer like him. People newly diagnosed like that hero policeman with Hodgkin's lymphoma, now in remission. And then people with other treatment like that 56-year-old man with colon cancer who just does not want surgery and does not want chemo for his metastatic colon cancer. My name is Dr. Lederman, New York's only triple board certified Harvard trained radiation cancer doctor.
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3: News this hour from Town Hall. I'm Jason Walker, and suddenly this world of sports is thinking, could this really happen? Chances are, no, it probably will not, but it could. Here's what's shaking up right now. Southeastern Conference Commissioner Greg Sankey says the SEC is having very serious thoughts about breaking away for good from the NCAA. Sankey explains that school presidents are very frustrated and considering major changes. He emphasizes nothing has been decided as yet. A suspect in custody following an attack outside a federal building in the Big Apple.
4: An explosive device detonated outside of a federal building in Lower Manhattan, New York, injuring two people. The FBI says one person is in custody, and the Joint Terrorism Task Force is investigating. The building houses several federal offices, including the FBI's New York office and an immigration court. Willie Nelson, the White House.
3: President's new plane getting an upgrade to much safer conditions. Here's Laura Winters.
5: President Trump telling reporters the new Air Force One will be taken out of service for a few weeks for a security upgrade. He was asked by a reporter on the tarmac about the plane's technology and ability to safeguard against an incoming missile strike.
6: It has a lot, and, it has a lot of capability. But as I understand it, in about a month or so, they're going to send it to have it be maxed out.
5: Laura Winters reporting.
3: Authorities say five people have died in a river in Ohio after several went back to the water to assist a person who was struggling. Rescue teams later found all five victims. New study finds highway deaths are declining in the U.S. and around the world. In America, officials say fatalities peaked at 43,000 5 years ago, and this year down to 36,000. More on the stories at townhall.com.
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3: This is Dr. Lederman, and thank you, Rob. Thank you, Noah, who runs this program. Thank you, Terry Stubbs, who sang that beautiful song and was a beautiful, beautiful opera singer and musician and teacher and came to us with this terrible cancer. And you can read about it on our posters or in our booklets. And he wanted to make a song. He used to come when he had treatment. He would sing opera to patients in the waiting room. And his wife, equally beautiful and equally wonderful voice, would sing with him opera and famous tunes and with this most beautiful voice. And when he offered to write a song about his experience here at Radio Surgery New York, I took him up on it. And luckily, as you'd expect, it's beautiful. And luckily, as you might hope, he's cancer-free, and he explained that in his song. And many, many people in the music world come here because they know this gentleman who's got such a voice and such a story, and he just did not want to have surgery on his throat and his neck and his nerves that might damage his voice. And he came to Dr. Lederman after being at super-duper places that wanted to cut on his neck and cut near his voice box, and he just didn't want that. He came here and now is cancer-free, doing great, singing, teaching, musician, entertaining, bringing happiness and gladness to audiences around the world. So thank you, Terry, and his wife, so beautiful and great singer. Thank you so much. My name's Dr. Lederman. I want to start out with a very important article, an article that really hits the nail on the head. It's something I speak about all the time. And unfortunately, I'm the usual only voice talking about how so often, not always, but so often, chemotherapy is given with people not understanding why the heck they're getting chemotherapy. And I talk about it all the time. I talk about most chemotherapy, not all chemotherapy, but most chemotherapy is given to patients endlessly, especially in the setting of recurrent cancers or stage 4 cancers, with no hope of cure, no hope of cure, only a hope that the cancer might respond for a few weeks or months until it then relapses. And for most all these cancers, the cancers almost always relapse after chemotherapy. And I'm here hitting my head against the wall wondering why the heck are so many people taking such a treatment with so many side effects that cost $100,000 or $200,000 a year. Yeah, you heard that right. $100,000 or $200,000 a year. That's great for the drug companies and great for the hospitals and great for the doctors, but it may not be so great for the patient. And I've been explaining that compared to radiosurgery, when we attack a cancer in a particular place, we aim the beam and hit the cancer, 90% chance, that's our data overall, 90% chance the cancer will stop or shrink or go away and never need further treatment there for the rest of the patient's life. So it's such a huge difference. I want to talk about an article that just appeared by two authors, Kimberly Kopecky and Toby Campbell, in a journal called The Oncologist. This is a medical journal published by Oxford. And it just appeared. They're from the Department of Surgery and Division of Hematology Oncology in two famous hospitals in America. And they start out the article, I'll read to you, a staggering 69% of patients receiving non-curative chemotherapy for metastatic lung cancer and 50% of people receiving chemotherapy for advanced gastroesophageal cancers, liver cancers, biliary cancers, or pancreas cancers report that the goal of therapy was to cure the cancer. 81% of patients with metastatic colorectal cancer believe that chemotherapy was to cure the cancer. And they say, why does this disconnect exist and what might we do about it? Why? Because the goal is not to cure the patient, but patients are being confused by their doctors. When doctors say, oh, it's palliative therapy, most patients don't understand that word means non-curative. Why aren't the doctors, cancer doctors, being clear and saying, look, you've got a cancer that cannot be cured with chemotherapy. If you want chemotherapy that might slow it down for a few weeks or a few months before it grows back, that's why you might want to take chemotherapy. But understand, with chemotherapy, most chemotherapies have side effects because it's kind of putting a poison in your body, like putting your body in a bathtub of poison and expecting nothing bad to happen. I can tell you, for most people, something bad does happen. And as these authors point out, why do doctors not tell patients directly what's going on? When doctors, and they say this, I'll quote the article, the word palliative is routinely used in discussion with patients and their families, despite the fact that the majority of patients are unfamiliar with what palliative means. Do you know what palliative means? If you're getting treatment, oh, we're going to give you palliative therapy. It means we're not going to cure you. We're not even going to try to cure you. It's not possible. That's what they mean. But the doctor, rather than saying, hey, Mrs. Jones, we're going to give you palliative therapy, they make it sound so fantastic. I've had patients come in and say, Dr. Lederman, can you give me palliative therapy? Palliative therapy means non-curative therapy. It's exactly what most people don't want. Most people want curative therapy if they can have it. And the authors go on to say, when ambiguous terminology is used, the need to communicate a bad prognosis can be avoided. So maybe, and I think it's true, that doctors don't really want to tell patients directly what the truth is, that the treatment will not cure the cancer. Why don't they have the strength and the stamina and the backbone to tell the patients the truth? Why do you use these words that most patients just don't understand? And the authors go on to say, for patients, the use of unclear language can propagate uncertainty regarding the indications for treatment and allow them to imagine that what they're getting desperately hoping for, cure, is actually a shared goal when it isn't. The patients might hope for cure, but the doctors aren't even offering that, and they're obscuring that with bad language that most patients don't understand. And the authors go on to say, we recommend a single word substitute to call it what it is, to say this is non-curative therapy instead of palliative therapy. Most people don't know what palliative is, but most people do know what non-cure means. We're not going to cure you. Why don't the chemotherapy doctors and some surgeons and others use that word? Why are they fudging their language to obscure the patients? And the author is going to say, why does it matter? Before a patient can make decisions, set goals, or cope with the reality of a new cancer diagnosis, they need first to understand the recommended treatment plan and how to recognize how it is and how it's not expected to alter the course of the disease. Is it to cure the patient or not? Palliative means not to cure the patient. And the author is going to say this information is particularly essential given that cancer treatment options are related with side effects. Talk about chemo side effects, fatigue, nausea, neutropenia, neuropathy, anorexia, infections, and complications from surgery and other chemotherapies. When clinicians use language that patients and their families hear non-curative in place of palliative, discussion is facilitated towards what are the expectations. If, doctor, you're not going to cure me, what are you going to do to me? And how terrible are the side effects? The authors go on to say, when the goals of a particular therapy are communicated clearly, to live longer, feel better, or prevent disability, patients are empowered to consider the balance of anticipated side effects and the possible benefits of palliative interventions. And the authors go on to say, is there enough data to support the notion that non-curative cancer treatments universally alleviate symptoms caused by cancer? And the authors say, no, there's no data to support the notion that non-curative treatments universally alleviate symptoms. So why do people take it? Why do so many people take chemotherapy when it doesn't cure, has so many side effects, is so costly? And often the number one cause for bankruptcy in medical cases is cancer, because chemotherapy, $100,000 or $200,000 a year, you're talking about huge expenses. Some people mortgage their car and sell their house and other things to live a few more weeks or months, so their whole family is indebted for the rest of their lives too. The authors go on to say, we believe that the routine use of non-curative rather than palliative is accurate and clear, while appropriately respecting patients' autonomy regarding the disclosure of prognosis. And this is what's so important. The authors conclude, it's been suggested that structured communication can overcome the ambiguity of the term palliative chemotherapy. We advocate for a simpler approach. Call it what it is, non-curative. And there you have it in a nutshell. Authors from two famous medical universities, Kimberly Kopecky and Toby Campbell, are calling it out, why so many people are taking chemotherapy without even knowing why they're taking. Up to 81% of people are taking chemotherapy without even knowing why they're taking it. Would you do that? Would you recommend a loved one do that? Or would you come here where we actually tell people what's your disease and what's your stage and what's the purpose of treatment? And so often, and I'm a chemotherapy doctor. I'm a board-certified chemotherapy doctor, treated thousands of patients on the staff at one of the biggest cancer centers in America. And I'm happy because I want to be honest with my patients about telling them what stage you have and the goal of treatment, and not to be ambiguous when it's so important, when it has to do with the life of a patient. My name is Dr. Lederman, cancer doctor, 1384 Broadway, Broadway and 38th Street, where we see patients with new and recurrent cancers. We see patients who want to know if they have cancer. Patients who don't have known cancer, but they want to know, do I have cancer? What's my PSA? Do I have a lump in the breast? Do I have something wrong with my pancreas or lung? We see patients who are newly diagnosed who want to have the clearly best knowledge and best options at the beginning. And we see patients, the third category, patients who have been treated and the treatments is not going as expected, usually for the reasons that I've said, that doctors elsewhere are being ambiguous about the purpose of treatment and being ambiguous about the side effects. And then when the patients have cancer that grows back and the side effects are terrible, they come here wanting a fresh approach, wanting clear language, and that's what we do every day at 1384 Broadway. 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
3: We are back. I want to talk about a man from Jamaica. The Caribbean people, sad to say, have lots of cancer. The ambassador came here asking us to help, and we certainly help everyone who needs that help for cancer treatment. This is a man who came 8 years ago. He's 67 years old. He's married. He's a black man, and I say that because in the black community, 1 in 6 black men get prostate cancer. 1 in 23 die of prostate cancer. He has high blood pressure and diabetes. He stopped taking his blood pressure medicines, which is not great. We helped him out with that. His PSA was going up. His sugar was high. He was on diabetes medicines. And he had a family history. He had a family history. Father had prostate cancer. And he wanted to come. He wanted to get checked out. And we checked him out. And we found, indeed, he had prostate cancer, just like his dad. You don't have to have a family history. Some people say, oh, I'm safe. I don't have a family history. No. 90% of people who have cancer don't have a family history. It's a rare one, like this man whose father had cancer and now he has the same prostate cancer. So we found a found a prostate cancer in him 8 years ago. We offered treatment and he did not want surgery. He didn't want cutting, bleeding. He didn't want shortening of his vital organ. He knew with surgery, open or robotic surgery, that most likely his sex life would be done, he'd lose control of the urine or have urinary leakage, and he'd have shortening of his vital organ. He didn't want that. He didn't want radical surgery. That's why he came 8 years ago, and 8 years later, his PSA is zero, and he's doing great. When he came to us, he had a Gleason 7, so higher risk PSA 9 prostate cancer. Now, 8 years later, cancer-free. And he came for follow-up. Many people say, Dr. Lederman, how do you follow the patient? Do you just treat them and then they never see you again? No. We see patients for the rest of their life, for the rest of their life, and it's so important. This man came. He got checked out, and about 3 years ago, he came. We checked out his urine. He had blood in the urine. We checked out the cause of the bleeding, and we found a kidney cancer. So he's had now two cancers, prostate cancer, which was treated successfully with radiosurgery here with our unique program. And we know for Gleason 7 cancer, our success rate is 90% versus 60% with other radiation, standard radiation or surgery. And now he has a kidney cancer, and he just did not want his kidney removed. We got a biopsy of the kidney to prove it was cancer. We offered him all the options. I sent him to a urologist for surgery. He just did not want his kidney thrown in a bucket. He wanted to be treated with us like he was treated for the prostate with a big success. And now he's been treated for two big cancers. Prostate cancer 8 years ago in remission, PSA now zero, and kidney cancer found when we checked him out. So it's so important to come for follow-ups. It's so important. And this is the work that we do every day. We've treated thousands of people with kidney cancers over decades. So many people are never told the options. You think, well, hey, a doctor's supposed to tell you all the options. A doctor's supposed to tell you, hey, you could do this or that or the next thing. You could have surgery or some form of surgery or intervention, or you could have radiosurgery, or you could do nothing or chemo, whatever. Most doctors, sad to say, just say, oh, you have a kidney cancer, you have to remove it without even a biopsy. And I can tell you about 10% of the people we see with kidney cancer when we do a biopsy don't even have kidney cancer. They don't need any treatment. It's just a view on a scan, but no real cancer. So there's lots of benefits in coming here to learn all the options, to learn about invasive options or non-invasive options, like this man who did not want his prostate removed 8 years ago and now his PSA zero, and did not want his kidney removed when he had kidney cancer, a second different unrelated cancer, and now both are in remission, and he is doing great, and I can tell you he's very happy, and he comes on a regular basis. Why? To make sure that he's A-okay, and he's learned the benefit of coming for follow-up. He's learned that we check the patient, examine the patient, get testing, and this is what we do every day at 1384 Broadway, Broadway and 38th Street in the heart of New York City. We're talking about a man who's from North Carolina. He's 57 years old. He's married. He's got three children. He's got twins and a 19-year-old. He presented with prostate cancer. His PSA was going up, up, up. It went up to 11 PSA. That's a prostatic-specific antigen blood test, which every man should know what their PSA is. He had a biopsy, had Gleason 6, multiple cores positive, and he was planned for surgery. He came to me on the 10th, and he was scheduled for surgery on the 20th. And when he found out that our success rate was 90% for intermediate risk cancer and surgery was 60%, and with surgery, there's 97% of the men losing their erections, 80% losing control of the urine, and shortening of the penis, which he was never told by the surgeon. He was never told that. He saw me on the 10th. He was scheduled for the 20th. This is all 3 years ago, by the way. He canceled the surgery. He came to us. He was treated 3 years ago for this cancer. And now his PSA is zero. He's cancer-free. He is so happy. He canceled that surgery. And I often tell people, many people call and say, oh, I have surgery tomorrow. I say, well, if you want a second opinion, you can come here. You can either come here today or you can cancel the surgery. You can postpone it a week if you want to learn about all the options, which might, well, save your life and save your quality of life and avoid radical surgery. And radical surgery, some people die during radical surgery, have complications. And he's got this lifelong low platelet count. So he has a disease of his platelets. Imagine that he had major surgery with a low platelet count and he started bleeding. So different than radiosurgery, so different than our treatment. And this is the work that we do every day at 1384 Broadway, Broadway and 38th Street in the heart of New York City. My name is Dr. Lederman. I want you to get a paper and pencil handy because I'm going to tell you some things you might want to know about. And I want to tell you about one more patient before I do that. I want to tell you about a man who came to us just about 2 weeks ago. He came with prostatism, frequent urination, urinary retention, which means he could not urinate. He was declining any biopsy. He came with no records. He's from New Jersey, 74 years old. He's single without any children. He's had urinary infections. He had bladder retention for more than a year. That means that a catheter was placed through the penis into the bladder so he could urinate at one of the big institutions in a neighboring state. He didn't even know his PSA. He was going to this big institution. No one ever told him, with all these prostate problems, what his PSA was. He urinates four times a night. He feels like he has incomplete emptying of the bladder. He also has frequent urination in the daytime. He had colonoscopy done twice. The most recent was 8 years ago. We check on that most every patient. His weight is stable. And I examined him, and he had this huge prostate cancer, like a hardball into his prostate. So he had sulcus to sulcus, rock hard prostate, highly suspicious for cancer. We tested his urine. He had two separate infections. He had a bacteria infection and he had a yeast infection, and his PSA was 25, which means most likely he has prostate cancer. Well, we knew that with a physical exam, and we confirmed

0: don't know who they are or what their credentials are. Are they hiding things? Are they hiding that chemotherapy is not curative for you or your loved one or your friend or your neighbor? Well, we like to tell the straight dope here. And sometimes it's hard for patients to hear the straight dope, but I think it's better for people to know the truth than just to be getting chemotherapy and you think you're going to be cured. And no, there's no intent of cure whatsoever. Why would the doctor insinuate that? Why? Anyway, my name's Dr. Lederman. I was born and raised in Waterloo, Iowa, went to public school, university, MD at 25, real doctor, MD at 25, just like my brother Ted, my illustrious brother Ted Lederman, MD at 25, and Dr. Ariel Lederman, my son, who's here, board certified, trained at the most illustrious hospitals and universities in America, here, board certified cancer doctor, loved by his patients and the families and the staff and everyone he touches. He's because he's thoughtful and caring, and patients are very, very, very, very lucky to have Dr. Ariel Lederman be their doctor. I, after MD at 25, went to University of Chicago, Michael Reese, trained in internal medicine, board certified after treating thousands of patients with medical conditions, then went on to Harvard Medical School, Dana-Farber Cancer Institute, trained treating thousands of people with cancers and stayed on the staff at Harvard Medical School, and then also at Harvard Medical School at the illustrious Joint Center for Radiation, trained there treating thousands of patients with cancers, triple board certified, the only triple board certified radiation doctor in New York, one of the few in the world, here for you, accepting most insurances, Medicare, Medicaid, 1384 Broadway. We're easy to get to if you're coming by subway, 123456 ACE, NQR, BD, FM 7, and S. If you're coming into New York City by train, Penn Station or Grand Central, Metro North, Long Island Railroad is so close, just blocks away. All the buses go to Port Authority, also just blocks away. We're truly in the center of New York City, and we made our office to be convenient for you. And actually, people fly in from around the world. They go to the airports. They take the train or bus to the bus station or train station. And here we are in the middle of New York City. My name's Dr. Lederman. 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
0: We are back. This is Dr. Lederman. I want to speak about a 56-year-old man. This is a hero policeman. He's a policeman who captured one of the suspects that was going to drop a bomb in Times Square several years ago. So he's a hero policeman. And now he came to us with a mass in the neck. He'd been at one of the biggest hospitals in New York City for 2 months. For 2 months, they diagnosed him with Hodgkin's disease, but wouldn't treat him. He had two conditions, one of the Hodgkin's lymphoma in the neck, which is a cancer, and then he had a fistula, had a hole between his rectum and his bladder, and they wouldn't treat the hole between the rectum and bladder, and they wouldn't treat the cancer without treating the hole between his bladder and his rectum, because he said chemotherapy could kill him. Well, chemotherapy can kill anybody. And because he had this fistula, they wouldn't give him chemo, and they didn't tell him all the options. So here we go again. This is one of the biggest, most famous, prestigious hospitals in New York City. They wouldn't tell him the options. They wouldn't treat him. They kept him in the hospital, so thousands, tens of thousands of dollars of income, and they didn't do anything. They put a needle into his neck, which would have taken about 5 minutes, and he was there for 2 months. And he's so angry about it. And a radio listener like you, like so often, radio listeners save lives. And a radio listener said, hey, why don't you go see Dr. Lederman? And he came in with this story, this beautiful story, and a picture of himself with his colleagues in Times Square apprehending this terrorist who was going to set a bomb off. And yet here he was in one of the biggest hospitals, languishing for 2 months with no treatment for either his cancer or his medical condition. And he came here and I said, look, you've got a cancer. There's no reason to wait for this hole to be fixed. He was not eager to have a colostomy and have surgery for a hole, not for cancer. And yet he was very eager to have his cancer treated. And we offered treatment for his cancer without chemo, without cutting, without bleeding, without being in the hospital for 2 months, without patient therapy, where he could walk in, have pinpoint treatment, focused on that tumor. And now, shortly thereafter, after he walked in here, a memorable day when he walked in, and a memorable day just 2 days ago when he left, and he left cancer-free, in remission. That huge mass in the neck is gone. Of course, we're going to be seeing him on a regular basis. And he is so happy that we didn't give him all the no's and wait and months go by. No, we took the bull by the horn. We told him what he had. We told him the options. Let him see all the doctors he wants in the world. And this is the work we do. We even sent him to another doctor to try to fix that hole between the bladder and the rectum. But that was not cancer. The neck was Hodgkin's lymphoma or Hodgkin's cancer, a curable cancer, one of the earliest curable cancers in the world. Mel Samuels was one of the most famous doctors curing cancers, Hodgkin's, 60 years ago. May he rest in peace. And this is the work we do, and we're on the shoulders of giants. And thanks to the giants, we're able to offer this man treatment and potential cure. And we're saying it totally different than what those chemo guys are doing, because we're talking about clarity and words make a difference. And that's what we do here at Radio Surgery New York. So for this man, he's in remission, doing great. And of course, we're going to see him back and do testing on a regular basis. And another man, another young man, 56 years old, born in Guyana, South America. He's married. He has two children. A handsome man. He had painful urination, had a history of a lung disease, but he was found to have a colon cancer and his colon perforated. And another example of a person with colon cancer who never had colonoscopy. What is colonoscopy? Colonoscopy is putting the patient to sleep or sedating them, and then examining the colon to see if there's cancer. Everyone should have it. I should have it. I did have it. And it was one of the happiest days of my life when I had colonoscopy to see that everything on my innards was as beautiful as everything on my outers, and probably even more so. And for this man, his doctors never told him to get colonoscopy, and he never learned about it, he never knew about it. And then his colon burst, and when it burst, the cancer had already traveled to the liver, so it had already been there for quite some time. Again, he went to one of the super pooper hospitals. They removed the colon, they cut out part of his liver, but he had cancer traveled elsewhere, stage four. They never told him, hey, you don't need to cut out part of the liver. You can go see Dr. Lederman. He could do non-invasive treatment for the liver metastasis. But they didn't tell him that. All they told him is, oh, you got to have surgery on the liver. And he accepted them. And now he's upset. And he's had chemotherapy also. And he's upset about that. He's 56 years old. And he just can't take it. He can't take the surgery on his colon, on his liver. And now endless chemo. And he knows with chemotherapy stage four, he learned it here, that chemotherapy doesn't cure. It might extend his life by weeks or months, but the cancer grows back, and that's not what he wants. And he's feeling terrible with the chemo, and he came here because he wanted options that were not surgery and not chemo. And this is the work that we do every day at 1384 Broadway. We have lots of information to send you. We have booklets and DVDs, and many people actually come to our office. We're in the heart of New York City, 1384 Broadway by Times Square and Macy's and Herald Square and Bryant Park and Port Authority, and so easy to get to us. 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And if you hear someone with cancer, you might want to tap them on the shoulder and say, hey, you might want to learn about all the options from Dr. Lederman, whether you're just starting with cancer, you don't have cancer, you want to get checked out, or you've had cancer treatment like this man, 56 years old, with colon cancer, who never had colonoscopy, then he had a burst colon, surgery on his liver, and he's told he needs endless chemo, and that's not what he wants to do for the rest of his life. He can't tolerate it, he can't take it, and he's upset that no one told him about all the options. I'm talking about a man who came to me first 11 and a half years ago. He's a 58-year-old black man with prostate cancer. His PSA went from 6 to 26 to 46, and he had a biopsy the year before, and the patient just refused. He had a biopsy that showed cancer, Gleason 7, so it's a more aggressive cancer. He never got scans of his body. Why do we get scans when someone has cancer? Well, we want to see if the cancer's traveled. His doctors did a biopsy, but they never did any scans of him. This is 11 and a half years ago. He was waking up three times a night. He was not offered any medications. His weight was 143. He was going to the gym. On exam, he had an enlarged prostate. And, well, we talked about all the options. We talked about why get scans, and he agreed. Why get treatment, and he agreed. For Gleason 7, 90% here, 60% elsewhere, so it's very clear. And he was treated 11 and a half years ago, and still to this day with no further treatment, no other treatment. He's doing great. His PSA is zero. He's happy. His sex life works. His urinary life works. He was not shortened here, which is so different than surgery. And I want to talk about a man who's 71 years old, born in New Jersey. He had a cancer right on the tip of his nose. He's married. He was here by himself. He had this mass on his nose. There's a big mass on the right side of the nose, right by the nares, the bottom of the nose. And he was seen by a dermatologist. He had a biopsy. It was his first skin cancer. And the dermatologist told him, you have to have surgery. You have to have Mohs, which means they were going to excavate or cut out this big part of his nose. And he didn't want a big part of his nose cut out. He didn't want to walk around with his right side of his nose missing or patched up. And yet his dermatologist did not tell him about all the options. Why? Why would a surgeon not tell the patient that there are non-surgical options available? Why? Well, I think you know why. Anyway, he was treated here, and he is so happy. He's got an exam. I just examined him this week. The cancer is gone. His nose is there. His nose is beautiful. He likes the result. There's no evidence of cancer. There was no cutting, no bleeding. He had a basal cell cancer. We treat basal and squamous and keratoacanthoma. This is the work that we do every day at 1384 Broadway. Broadway and 38th Street in the heart of New York City. My name's Dr. Lederman. We'll be right back.
2: Numbers mean much to me because of prostate cancer. I'm Johnny Braggs, the number two, for my stepfather who died of prostate cancer, and my uncle who suffered so much after prostate cancer surgery. 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
0: We are back, and we're here for you. I want to talk about a woman whose most remarkable story. She's 85 years old. She looks like she's about 55 years old. She's married. She came with her sister. Her sister was previously treated here for breast cancer and thyroid cancer. And this woman comes with a melanoma, which is one of the worst skin cancers, on her right little pinky. And she had a biopsy. How did she know about it? Well, the finger turned black. It was discolored. That's one of the warning signs of skin cancers. We have a lump that's growing or changing colors. And she had this black mass on her finger. And she had a biopsy. She went to the biggest hospitals. And they wanted to amputate her finger and part of her hand. And she just did not want her finger and part of her hand amputated. She went to doctor after doctor, and they all said the same. You got to cut. And she was just adamant. She refused. She did not want to have surgery on her hand to remove part of her hand and her finger. She came here with her sister and her loved ones, and we talked about all the options. They did at the biggest supers, poopers, biggest. Every hospital thinks they're the biggest super pooper place. One of the biggest super pooper places. They did a PET scan of her body to look for cancer, but they forgot to include her hand and her arm. Wow. You know, wow, oh, wow, oh, wow. They forgot to include the critical structures. And, of course, we like to know that. We got records. We repeated the test. We got an MRI, which was never done. We found the cancer was only in the finger. We talked to her about all the options, and she was just so eager to save her finger and so eager not to have radical surgery and so eager not to have deforming surgery. And we offered her treatment, and she was treated, and now she came in this week after treatment in remission. That mass is gone. The finger is beautiful. And she is so happy. Her dermatologist, she actually quit her dermatologist that she went to originally because she didn't like the advice. She thought the advice was bad advice, that the doctor didn't give all the options and never told her about Dr. Lederman and radiosurgery. So she came here. She has a new dermatologist who saw her and agreed she's in remission, doing great. I saw her. I examined her. She's doing great. She likes to come on Wednesdays before the matinees on Broadway and go with her sister to the matinees. This is the work we do. She had a melanoma of her finger, treated with no cutting, no bleeding, only with a few focused beams treatment. And this is what we do every day at 1384 Broadway, offering innovative treatment for people who never knew there was innovative treatment available, who thought you had to be deformed or chemotherapy. They want to know the options. And so many people come here wanting to know all the options. And speaking of that, I want to speak about a 69-year-old woman from Haiti. She's married. She came with her husband. She has high blood pressure, diabetes. And she came to us with right breast ductal carcinoma in situ. So ductal carcinoma in situ. Most breast cancers, not all, but most breast cancers start in the ducts. If they stay in the ducts, they're called ductal carcinoma in situ. If they spread into the substance of the breast, then they're called invasive cancers. So she had a ductal carcinoma in situ. She went to doctors. She had mammograms, biopsies, ultrasounds, and had this dumbbell-shaped DCIS. And she was just adamant not to have surgery, not to have lumpectomy. Her doctors actually wanted to do a mastectomy because it was a dumbbell-shaped tumor. And she was treated here. And she's in remission. Her scans, her blood tests, her physical exam show no evidence of cancer. She had ductal carcinoma in situ, declined surgery, declined systemic therapy, wanting only our treatment. And this is the work that we do every day at 1384 Broadway, Broadway and 38th Street in the heart of New York City. And I'm going to speak to about another patient who's from Haiti. This is a man, 67 years old. He has one son. He has a twin sister. He came for a prostate cancer diagnosis. He was seen at one of the big hospitals, not the biggest, but one of the big hospitals in a neighboring borough. He had stage T1C cancer. He was diagnosed, 9.5 years ago. He had prostate cancer. He was urinating poorly. He went to the doctor. He was given medicines to urinate better. He had a bone scan and a CAT scan. There was no spread of the cancer. This is now 9.5 years ago. I examined him. He had a large prostate, PSA 5.7, Gleason 7. So, again, a more aggressive cancer, Gleason 7. And 9.5 years ago, we treated him, and he's cancer-free, and his PSA is 0. And his sex life works, and his urinary life works, and he has no shortening of his vital organ. And this is the work that we do every day at 1384 Broadway, Broadway and 38th Street in the heart of New York City. This is Dr. Lederman. I want to speak about another man. This is another man who had a Gleason 7 cancer with 7 of 12 cores positive. And PSA was 9. He had a PET scan showing no spread of the cancer. His prostate was 42 cc's. So we treated him in the past, and he's been cancer-free. His PSA is 0. And then he told me why he came to me years ago. He went to one of the biggest hospitals years ago with a Gleason 7 cancer, and they told him that he had to have hormones. Now, our data doesn't show for Gleason 7 cancer that you have to have hormones. In fact, we've compared thousands of men with and without, and we've seen no difference because, most likely, our treatment is more successful. And we know that hormones take away sexual feelings and take away erections, gain weight, grow breasts, can have bone disease, even neurologic changes to your brain, and make you feel less strong. And he just did not want hormone shots or pills. At the other hospital, they told him he had to have hormones with his treatment, and he declined. He came here. We talked about all the options. We talked about, by our data, shows actually no benefit, and I believe because it's, our treatment is more successful. And this is the work that we do every day. So his PSA is zero, no hormones. Our program of radiation only for Gleason 7, 7 of 12 cores positive, with a PSA of 9. He's now in remission. He's urinating fine. His sex life works. This is the work that we do every day at 1384 Broadway, Broadway and 38th Street, in the heart of New York City. And we're talking about a woman who has a very aggressive cancer, thyroid cancer. She's young. She's from Jamaica. She's married. She has three children. She came with her husband. She had terrible pain from thyroid cancer, traveled to the spine. She was diagnosed years ago. She's been on pain. She's been on narcotics. And she's at one of the biggest facilities around and just apparently didn't know how to treat her. Kept on giving her morphine for thyroid cancer, which was growing through the spine, ready to paralyze her and cause terrible pain and suffering, and no treatment other than morphine. She came here. We talked about all the options. We staged her up so we knew where the cancer was. And we offered treatment, all the options, and she chose radiosurgery. And we treated her, and she's been in remission ever since. Now she's got a new pain in her leg. This is years later. So she had stage 4 cancer, advanced cancer before. She has pain in the leg. We staged her up. We found cancer traveled to her left femur, the leg bone, just right in the middle of the leg bone. The bone is thinning. And she wants to be treated so the pain goes away and the bone heals up and doesn't break. And this is the work that we do every day. We've now treated actually two other sites, all successfully. And she's starting this treatment because she knows our track record. She knows our success rate. It's very high, even for a cancer called thyroid cancer, which is usually considered a radio-resistant cancer. Here, because of our technique and technology and doses and being first in New York and first in America and first in the Western Hemisphere with stereotactic, non-invasive, no cutting, no bleeding radiosurgery, she's doing great. And everywhere we've treated, doing great. Now we're treating the mass in the leg, which is eating through the leg bone. She does not want surgery. She doesn't want other treatment. She wants our treatment because she knows how well it works. And we have lots of information to send you. If you want information, you can check our website, which is rsny.org, RSNY, like radiosurgerynewyork.org. 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Whether you have a cancer or not, whether you have a newly diagnosed cancer or a cancer that doesn't seem to be properly treated, give us a call at 212-CHOICES, 212-CHOICES. My name is Dr. Lederman.
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2: News this hour from Town Hall. I'm Jason Walker. Iran attacking a tanker in the Strait of Hormuz, forcing its crew to abandon ship. That comes early Tuesday morning as the United States conducted yet another round of airstrikes targeting the Islamic Republic. King Charles III has accepted the resignation of former Prime Minister Keir Starmer.
3: In a statement, the palace said the king was, quote, graciously pleased to accept Starmer's resignation. Starmer was accompanied by his wife, Victoria. Keir Starmer served 2 years as the sixth British Prime Minister since Brexit, after such notable figures as Margaret Thatcher, Tony Blair, Boris Johnson, and David Cameron, who stepped down immediately following the Brexit vote. Andy Burnham has officially become the seventh prime minister in a decade after accepting assent from King Charles at Buckingham Palace.
2: That is reporter Bernie Bennett. 5 people are dead after going after a struggling swimmer in Ohio.
4: The group had gathered along the Scioto River in the Columbus suburb of Powell when one of them went into the river for a swim. Balzer says that's when the tragedy started to occur.
5: It's not unusual, I think, for one person to be struggling in the water, other people attempt to save them, yet they don't have the skills to do that, so we end up with multiple deaths.
4: Rescue crews found 2 women Sunday. Both were pronounced dead at a hospital. The bodies of 3 men were found in the river Monday. Sound courtesy WBNS. I'm Lisa Dwyer.
2: Major powwow in Shanghai is China's leading technology company showcasing hundreds of cutting-edge products at the World AI Conference. On site, everything from advanced robotics to AI systems. That event taking place against the backdrop of a very heated U.S.-China tech rivalry. Officials say there are more than 1,100 companies participating. More on these stories, townhall.com.
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3: Thank you, Rob, and thank you, Noah, and thank you, Steve in Connecticut, and thank you, everybody who's listening every day. We're here on the radio every day to learn together so you get better health. We're not selling anything. You put your wallet away and your stamps away and your credit cards away. We're here just to learn together. So hopefully, if God forbid you or a neighbor or a loved one or a family member or even that person down the street is told some bad news about having cancer or the treatment's not working, you'll always remember, hey, there's Dr. Lederman who said dot, dot, dot, dot, dot, dot, and you'll remember pretty much the same kind of story because we talk about so many different kinds of patients every week, and sometimes we talk every day multiple times, so you can learn a lot, like a student going to medical school, starting out knowing little but wishing to know more, and then listening and learning and learning, and that's how you take a normal person and turn him or her into a doctor. You go to medical school, you take some basics in college, you take more basics directed in medical school, like anatomy and biochemistry and physiology, and then you start seeing patients with diseases and start understanding the pathology of diseases and the manifestations of diseases, and then patients like doctors with lots of experience because they know that, like an airplane pilot or a surgeon, the more experience a doctor has, the more likely that doctor will know what to do in your case and have lots of experiences. And I can tell you one of the most common questions. There's two common questions I get. Number one, doctor, have you been doing this long? I'm the first doctor to do radio surgery in the Western Hemisphere. I've been a doctor for 45 years. I've treated more than 40,000 patients, probably more than anyone else around. And I'm board certified. Actually, I'm New York's only Harvard-trained, triple board certified doctor in radiation oncology, medicine, medical oncology, the only Harvard-trained radiation oncologist in New York with triple boards, triple studies, triple classification. That's the work we do, and that's what's so reassuring. And you can get our information. You can come even to our office and see the art of radio surgery. Just the art of radio surgery is like a college education, and that and this radio show every day, you'll learn a lot about a lot of different things concerning cancer and medicine. So every day I see patients, and every day I take notes, and every day I come here, and every day I talk with you. And we'll be giving you some special information. If you have a paper and pencil later on in the show, I'll give you that special information. I want to talk about one of the first patients that I saw in the last couple of days. He's a 74-year-old man. Actually, he was 74 when he came and saw me. But now it's 7 years later, so I make him 81, but he still looks young to me. He's a watchman. He's single. He has no children. He came for a checkup. He was urinating once a night, and he wanted to get checked up and see why he's urinating once a night. He had some issues with his ear. His hearing was fine, and eating was fine. His arms and legs were fine, and he had a history of gout. He never smoked. He had no cough. He had some anal bleeding, and he never had a colonoscopy, which he arranged for. I can tell you, if you get a colonoscopy, you'll be so much better off if it's properly done. And that's why you want a good colonoscopy. I just had a woman this week who had a colon cancer in her cecum. Now, the cecum is about the farthest part from the anus. Now, colonoscopy is putting a camera up one's anus and rectum and sigmoid and descending colon and transverse colon has to go on to the other side, the right side, and all the way down to the cecum. Well, this is a woman who had a cancer of the cecum, and she said, well, I just had a colonoscopy 8 years ago, and I told her, well, it's possible it grew in that 8 years, although not too likely. It's possible that the gastroenterologist didn't get his scope all, or her scope, all the way down to the cecum, which is all the way at the bottom of the other side of the colon. And that's why it's so important to get a great colonoscopy doctor who gets all the way down to the cecum, because you don't want to be like this woman who had a cancer of the cecum, whose doctor, it's possible, never even looked at the cecum, and now shortly thereafter, she has a cancer of the cecum, and she's coming here for treatment of the cecal cancer. But anyway, let's get back to this man who's 81 now. He was 74 when I saw him. He came for a checkup. I examined him and his prostate. He had multiple medical problems. We checked him out and did blood testing, cancer markers. And guess what we found? We found that he had a kidney cancer that he knew nothing about. Now, kidney cancer is often related to smokers. This man didn't smoke. He didn't have any blood in the urine. He didn't have abdominal pain. He didn't have a mass. He was found to have a kidney cancer just because he came to me 7 years ago to 1384 Broadway for a checkup. He didn't say, hey, doc, I want to see if I have a kidney cancer. No, almost nobody says that, unless maybe if they have blood in the urine or abdominal pain, but most people don't know to put two and two together unless they are a radio listener here every day. So this man, we checked him out. Unbeknownst to him, and even a surprise to me, he had a kidney cancer, and we got a biopsy of the cancer. Now, usually, the usual treatment in America for kidney cancer is to remove the kidney, to go see a urologist. A urologist is a surgeon who operates on the urinary system. The urinary system includes the kidneys and the ureter and the bladder and the prostate and the penis and associated organs. Well, the usual treatment in America, if you go to XYZ hospital, number one, number two, or number three, or number four, or number five, you'll probably end up, first of all, they probably wouldn't have found the cancer, number one. But if they had, or if this man wanted to shop around, he would see a urologist, and urologist said, well, you have to have your kidney removed. That's what is said about 99% of the time, or if not that, they'll say, well, maybe we'll try to remove part of your kidney, and sometimes they do, but usually they remove the whole kidney. And this man, well, he had a mass in the kidney. We got a biopsy, which is very unusual. Most doctors, urologists, just cut out the kidney without a biopsy. We like to know what we're dealing with. I think that the patient is more confident if the patient knows what he or she's dealing with. So we like to do it the right way. And the right way to me is to get the biopsy to know exactly what it is. I can tell you about 10% of the people that have kidney masses, when we get a biopsy, there's no cancer there. So you can imagine if they went to a urologist and they saw a mass, and the urologist says, well, I have to cut out your kidney and there's no cancer. Then the next day, the urologist walks in and tells Mrs. Jones, hey, Mrs. Jones, we have good news for you. You had no cancer in that kidney. And, of course, Mrs. Jones is thinking, but, doctor, you just cut out my kidney and you threw it in the garbage. I'll never have that kidney again. Whereas here, we'll offer the patient a biopsy, a simple biopsy, which is just a tiny little needle into the mass, and tell the patient what they have. And about 10% of the time, the patient doesn't even have cancer. And they're happy, and I'm happy, and everyone's happy not to have cancer. That's a good day for us. There's also a very good day, and like for this man. What's a good day for this man? Well, this man, we found the mass, even though he had no symptoms. He had no bleeding, no abdominal pain, no abdominal mass. Wasn't a smoker. We found the cancer. I told him about it. We got a biopsy, and we talked about all the options. Here we don't push people to do anything. We talk about all the options, and you'll see a lot of the art of radio surgery at 1384 Broadway is just showing people what the options are. We don't hide it. So we can talk about chemo and immunotherapy and surgery and various forms of radiation. And we talked about that to this patient and took information home with him, just like you can, too, if you want. And, well, he chose radio surgery. And 7 years ago, he chose radio surgery. Radio surgery is not surgery. It's a misnomer. It's wrongly named. Radio surgery is pinpoint radiation, and we're the founders of radio surgery of the body in America and the Western Hemisphere, where he's been for decades and have treated tens of thousands of patients. And he liked the idea of radio surgery with no cutting and no bleeding and no loss of his kidney. And that's a beautiful thing compared to surgery, which is open and cutting and bleeding, and you often, if not generally, leads to loss of the kidney. This man was treated 7 years ago with radio surgery, just a few treatments. We make a mold of the body, we computerize the body, and we send invisible beams in to hit the cancer. And it may sound like science fiction or Star Wars. No, it's what we do every day here at Radio Surgery New York, the home of radio surgery in America, the first doctor to perform radio surgery in America with the most experience over the longest time for sure. And this man had radio surgery for his kidney cancer. He's now cancer free, and he is so happy. He is very happy. In fact, he's so happy that now, sad to say, his sister, he had his sister fly up from Florida, who was just diagnosed with esophageal cancer, and he told his sister about the work we do. Elsewhere, they want to do radical surgery to remove the esophagus. She just did not want to have radical surgery. She is also about 80 years old now, and she looks much younger. She looks about 60, but she just does not want to have her esophagus removed. It was being proposed elsewhere. She went to several of the biggest hospitals in Florida, and I can tell you that people fly in here from around the world to get second opinions. She was lucky in a way that her brother came here 7 years ago, got checked out. We found his kidney cancer. He had radio surgery. He's cancer-free for 7 years. And, of course, one of the other questions we commonly get is, Dr. Lederman, how do you know my cancer's gone? Well, there's different ways. There's blood tests, there's physical exam, and there's imaging tests. And this man, in all ways, he's cancer-free. He likes the care we give. He trusts us. Trust me, thank God. And he told his sister to make the trip. It's worth it. And we met with her this week, and she's chosen radio surgery, also non-invasive treatment for her newly diagnosed esophagus cancer. Esophagus cancers often cause trouble swallowing. Often people have trouble swallowing. The food just doesn't seem to go down right, or they lose weight or other symptoms. Sometimes they have lumps in the body that are spread of the cancer, possibly the lymph nodes above the collarbone or elsewhere. So there's lots of reasons people might know they have esophageal cancer. But the best way is, of course, to look inside and do a tiny biopsy and give the patient the exact information so the patient knows exactly what they have and where is it. And that's the work that we do every day at 1384 Broadway. So this is a story about two siblings, a man who walked in, was found to have kidney cancer, unsuspecting, no symptoms. 7 years ago, was cancer-free, and now his sister is here to be treated for esophageal cancer. And she had symptoms. She had trouble swallowing and weight loss. This is what she had. My name is Dr. Lederman here at 1384 Broadway. We'll be right back.
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3: We are back, and we're here. I'm going to talk about one of the most unusual cases in my career. Actually, I've spoken to several doctors, and they feel the same way. It may be the only time you hear about this for the next 50 years. I'm going to talk about a man who's 75 years old. He's a businessman from Holland. He's single. He has no children. He's divorced. He had rectal bleeding. He was found to have a rectal cancer. And he had no pain, and he never had colonoscopies, like I talked about a few minutes ago. Get a colonoscopy if you haven't had it. If you need help to go get a good one, give us a call. Come in, and we'll help guide you if you want. He had never had colonoscopy. He had rectal bleeding. He had a colon cancer, rectal cancer, and now he has a mass in his penis. So he has what is proven, actually, to be cancer that has traveled from the rectum through the local channels to the penis. And his penis is huge and hard, and it's all cancer. And how do we know it's cancer? Well, first of all, we've got imaging on him. Second of all, physical exam on him. Third of all, we did a biopsy, did a tiny little biopsy in the penis itself and found metastatic rectal cancer to the penis. And he's now going through treatment. We have a combined modality approach, including radiosurgery. We do radiosurgery. You can say, hey, do you do radiosurgery of the penis? And the answer is yes. First in America, this is the work we do, innovative treatment, most anywhere in the body. And the purpose is to try to kill the cancer cells in the penis, shrink it down. Right now, it's terribly painful and terribly frustrating and terribly difficult for the patient to move. So we have a combined approach, and and are treating their penis with radiosurgery. Probably the first such case in the world. And this is the work we do for this man who came in from Holland, a businessman with a rectal cancer. It's now traveled to his vital organ. And about another man treated years ago with a prostate cancer. He had a Gleason 7, PSA 8.9, 7 of 12 cores were positive. He had a stage 2 cancer. He was urinating at night. He came in for a checkup. We found the cancer. We talked to him about all the possibilities. Gleason is how the cancer looks under the microscope. Gleason knew that some cancers were slowly growing and some were rapidly growing. This man had a more rapidly growing Gleason 7 cancer with a rising PSA and 7 of 12 cores positive. He was treated years ago. And now his PSA has gone from 8.9 to 0. And I can tell you that he's very happy. He is urinating well. His sex life works. He has no pain. He had no radical surgery, no robotic surgery. He came here for very sophisticated treatment in the stereotactic frame. This is the work we do. And I should tell you, for Gleason 7 cancer, with us, the success rate is 90%. With usual radiation, it's about 60%. With robotic or open surgery means the surgeon cuts on the man with a knife in the hand. Robotic means there's a gizmo and the doctor's holding on to a computer screen. We know that that kind of results at about 60% for Gleason 7. Why do so many men come here? Well, number one, higher success. Our results are 90%. No radical surgery. No hospital stay. Most likely a man keeps their sexual life and urinary life, which is so different than radical surgery. So we know the results are dramatically better. We invite men in with prostate issues. If you don't know what your PSA is, it'd be a good idea to come in and get checked out. Many men come here just for a checkup. Many men come having diagnosed elsewhere, and they want to learn about all the options. They figure, hey, if I have local treatment at 60%, with Dr. Lederman it's 90%, it's worth the trip to see Dr. Lederman at 1384 Broadway in the heart of New York City, near Times Square and Macy's and Bryant Park and Herald Square, right in the center, so it's so easy to get to us. And of course, we accept most insurances, Medicare, Medicaid, which is so important. We know that the best value in healthcare is in an independent radiation center. AARP has said that. We know the costs are much less than the big hospitals and the care is more personal. And you get innovative care with better results, like I'm talking for a Gleason 7 cancer for this man. And we're talking about a man who came to us 8 years ago. He's a 71-year-old man. He came with his wife. He had been on hormone treatments for a Gleason 8 cancer, one of the biggest hospitals in New York City. He had Gleason 8 cancer. And at this other hospital, they were doing hormone treatments. And we know hormones don't cure anybody, and most men don't really like hormone treatments. Hormone treatments take away testosterone, so it makes the men usually feel more weak, takes away erections, takes away sexual feelings. Often men gain weight, can lose bone mass, even mental issues. So this man came to us, and interestingly enough, he came with his wife, and this man married his wife. And he was his wife's father's best friend. So, in fact, both the father of this woman and the husband of this woman both had prostate cancer at the same time. They were both being treated at XYZ General. They didn't like it there. They heard about our results, and they came here years ago. So he came here actually 9 years ago is the exact time, 9 years ago with a Gleason 8. We know with surgery for Gleason 8, success rate's only about 20%, and most men end up impotent and incontinent, and their vital organ gets shortened. And we know most men, if they knew better, they'd come running to 1384 Broadway. Well, this woman brought her father and her husband, and they're both in remission, both treated almost 9 years ago for prostate cancer. So very serendipity that this woman marries her father's best friend, and then her father and her husband both have prostate cancer at the same time. They started at XYZ General. XYZ General gave them hormones. We know most men don't like hormones. They came here and had treatment in our radiosurgery frame, and now they are both cancer-free, doing well, maintaining all their activities. This man never had hormones again. He had our treatment. His PSA is now zero, and he's very happy and fully functioning.

0: standard treatment that doesn't, in my view, work as well, but that's the standard. So this is the work that we do every day at 1384 Broadway. So again, you can see Dr. Ariel Lederman, MD, board certified, me, and there's other doctors here as well. Just give us a call at 212-CHOICES. Get information. You can email me at gil@rsny.org or come in and get information. And many people just walk in. There's about 500,000 people in our neighborhood every day between Times Square and Macy's and Port Authority and Penn Station. Just come in and get a package of information and give it to your loved ones. If someone's on the street, remember, listeners save lives. And you, too, can save the life of someone by providing the information that we've given you to other people. So you're the ambassador of good information. My name's Dr. Lederman. We'll be right back.
1: When Dr. Lederman came to New York from Harvard, 97% of women in New York were losing their breasts as breast cancer treatment, but 90% of Dr. Lederman's patients with breast cancer were keeping their breasts. 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
1: Welcome back to the Radio Surgery Hour. 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We're just a few steps from the Radio Surgery New York Cancer Treatment Center on Broadway and 38th Street. 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He was the first in New York with fractionated brain radiosurgery, and he's the first in America and in the Western Hemisphere with body radiosurgery. 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
2: We're back, and on that song, that's Calvin West, who's a world-renowned singer and writer. He actually didn't say in his song, but he says on a video, if you want to hear him speaking about his cancer, he came with prostate cancer, and he had a high-risk cancer, and he just did not want to have surgery, didn't want standard radiation. He was treated years ago, about a decade ago. Was treated, he's cancer free. Like he says, we hit the bullseye. His cancer is now the bullseye, which is zero. His PSA is zero. And he's singing and traveling the world, Europe and Asia and around America. He's this beautiful man with a beautiful voice and beautiful creativity. And now he has a beautiful prognosis with his PSA of zero after our treatment only, with no chemo and no immunotherapy and no radical surgery and no hormonal therapy. And he is so happy about our treatment, and he's now planning to write another song just about his prostate cancer and his successful treatment. But you can hear him on our DVD, and he recorded it, and he's happy to tell people his story. And if you're really lucky, you can go hear him perform. He performs in New York and all over the world. Calvin West. We have a telephone caller. I think it's Antonio. Hello, how are you?
3: Hi, doctor. How are you?
2: Hey, okay. What's up?
3: My question is on behalf of my friend, and I

0: thought I would give you a call today. Love your dedication and your work. I hear the results that you get. My friend, about 18 years ago, she had a child. 5-6 years after that, she was diagnosed with an appendiceal cancer that was a much more rare form. So it kind of went undetected for years until it got serious. So then it was already spread.
1: It was always serious. Appendiceal cancers are always serious, and it's a disease called pseudomyxoma peritonei. It's a disease where it forms jelly-like materials throughout the belly. Is that what she has?
0: She's got what this mucin, which is the lubricant inside the intestines, now producing itself in her cavity.
1: Right. It's called pseudomyxoma peritonei. So let's hear your question.
0: How do you arrest this mucin?
1: I'd have to see here. I don't diagnose and treat people on the phone. So I can tell you that we do treat pseudomyxoma peritonei. It is relatively rare, although it's not rare here because we see so many people with cancers that are unsuccessfully treated elsewhere. It's a disease that's usually surgery is not very helpful because it's just a gelatinous material throughout the abdominal cavity. It doesn't respond very well to chemotherapy either, as you probably know, or she's probably told you in general. But we'd have to see her to see if she'd be a candidate for our work. And we do treat select patients with pseudomyxoma peritonei.
0: I will recommend your office and get an information packet for her, because just quickly, the last time she went, she only went and had the surgery to take the fluid out, but they wanted to just take her spleen and her gallbladder out, and we all talked about this and said, why?
1: Says, well, yeah, that's a good question. Well, why? I don't know the case. I can't comment exactly, but often surgeons do things that help the surgeon, it seems like, more than the patient. You know, this is a disease usually, I don't know her, but usually where the whole abdominal cavity is filled with this gelatinous-like material. And removing the gallbladder or the spleen or whatever, you know, it's like taking a bucket to the ocean with take out a bucket of water and think it's going to change the water level of the ocean. It's not going to in general. So usually surgery is not very useful. It's great for the surgeon and great for the hospital. It's probably great for everybody except for one person, and you know who that is.
0: Well, I will do my best to get her.
1: Well, you don't have to do your best. If she wants to come in, she's welcome to come in. And Abraham Lincoln said 150 years ago, you can lead a horse to water, but you can't make him drink. And we find the best thing is when patients are motivated themselves. Patients usually are very reluctant to change their horse in midstream, another Abraham Lincoln saying. But if patients, we're here on the radio to give examples of our work, and if people want to come in, they're welcome to do so. And I appreciate your devotion, and I appreciate your kind words, and I appreciate you caring for your friend, which is really a beautiful thing in this.
0: And it's great you're doing a live show. That's wonderful.
1: No, this is pre-recorded. I'm just answering your questions. I'm just joking. Anyway, God bless you and thank you.
0: All right, take care. Thank you.
1: Thank you so much. I want to talk about a woman who came. She came, like, I don't know, 5 years ago to my office, and we were running a little late, and she didn't want to wait 5 minutes to see me, and she left. And she had a big cancer of her right arm. She didn't stay to see me. She went to other hospitals. She went to doctors in Texas and Utah. And eventually, she decided to have her arm cut off. And she tells the story. She had a big sarcoma. Sarcomas are cancers of the connective tissue. And they can be of the bone or the muscle or the fat or the ligaments or other parts of the body. But she had a cancer of her bone in her arm. And she tells the story. She went to this big hospital. She wouldn't wait 5 minutes to see me, so I apologize for running late, but sometimes it's worth to see me. Anyway, she had her whole arm cut off from her shoulder down. And she tells the story that she was on the operating table, and she asked the surgeon, what happens if the cancer comes back after you cut out my arm? And she says the surgeon looked at her in the eye and says, well, that's it, lady, that's it. Well, anyway, they cut off her arm at this bigger, super-duper-pooper place, and she went to several big places. And like the man Antonio just said, why does a surgeon do that? Well, that's kind of their job. And so they saw this patient, and they couldn't think of, hey, you could go see Dr. Lederman and treat your sarcoma with radiosurgery with a 90% success rate. But the surgeon didn't tell her that. And the surgeon said, you got to get cut off. And the surgeon told her, if it comes back, you're a dead duck, lady. So let's cut off your arm. And she agreed. Believe it or not, she agreed. She didn't want to wait 5 minutes to see me, which is really so sad. And cut off her arm, and now she goes around with one arm, her left arm only. And then about a year and a half later, she comes back with a huge mass on her shoulder, the stump where her right arm used to be. And she came to me with a huge mass, like a soccer ball mass. And she knows that chemo doesn't work for this disease, although it doesn't stop a lot of chemo doctors from using it, as you can imagine. To remove it with surgery would be removing basically half of her chest and shoulder area, which would be devastating. They already moved her arm, and that didn't help, so she didn't want surgery, and she didn't want chemo, because she knew how useless, or basically useless, it was. And so she came to me. Finally, she came and waited and saw me. And we treated that mass, and this huge mass, and we biopsied it to prove to her that it was sarcoma, and to prove to me and everyone else, so they wouldn't say, oh, you're just treating nothing. Yeah, we biopsied it with sarcoma. Sarcoma came back after her whole arm was removed, and it came back right where they removed her arm. And so we treated her. She wanted to be treated, and we treated her with radiosurgery, and that's the work we do. We're famous for it. I'm the first doctor in the Western Hemisphere, and of course in America, and of course in New York, to perform this work, with the longest experience over decades, with 40,000 patients treated. And we told her, we have a pretty good chance of helping you. And in fact, we treated her, and 3 months later, we got a new scan, and the cancer was already, I think, 44% smaller than it was just in a few weeks. It was like 12 weeks later. And she had another scan, it was 25% smaller. And that's the work that we do every day at 1384 Broadway, even for rare and even for aggressive cancer. It doesn't respond very well to the usual kinds of treatment. And so why come here? Well, because we have a lot of experience and we have good results, and it's well-tolerated work in general. Everything's in general. And people can talk and learn and meet, and we don't encourage or push anybody to do anything, but we do tell them all the options from wherever it is, chemo or surgery or various forms of radiation or combination or even no therapy. And we provide information. If you want, you can call our office even now at 212-CHOICES and make a date to meet. If you have a specific question, like the man whose friend had pseudomyxoma peritonei, or sarcoma, like this woman whose cancer came back in the shoulder, or prostate cancer, whatever, it's always best to meet in person. We have a lot of information to send you, and you can get that today or another day if you want. You can call us at 212-CHOICES to get information. Or the best thing is, if you're a patient or want medical answers, make a date. 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We'll be right back.
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3: Numbers mean much to me because of prostate cancer. I'm Johnny Braggs, the number two. for my stepfather who died of prostate cancer, and my uncle who suffered so much after prostate cancer surgery. 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
5: 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This is Rob Redstone here with Dr. Gil Lederman at the WOR Studios in the heart of New York City. We're just a few steps from the Radio Surgery New York Cancer Treatment Center on Broadway and 38th Street. Dr. Lederman, the leading cancer expert, treats prostate cancer non-invasively. He was the first in New York with fractionated brain radiosurgery, and he's the first in America and in the Western Hemisphere with body radiosurgery. You can also call Dr. Lederman at 212-CHOICES for a free informative booklet and DVD. Hey, Dr. Lederman, we're back.
1: We are back. I want to talk about a 55-year-old man. He's a Hispanic man, one of the biggest urologists in New York City. He sent him to me. Not every urologist loves to cut, and this urologist hates to cut on men with prostate cancer because he knows the results are inferior. He knows he'd take away the sexual life. He knows he would take away urinary control in most men. He knows he'd shorten the penis. And he just hates to do surgery on prostate cancer. He's got a very busy practice, and it's so busy that he wants to do the right thing for everybody. That's his nature and his character. And he sees our great results, and he can send them to any doctor he wants in wherever in the world. And he sends his patients here. He sent this man here half a decade ago with a Gleason 6 cancer, stage T2B. PSA was elevated at 5.6, and he was urinating twice a night. We offered him medicine, which he didn't want. He has asthma and cholesterol, diabetes medicine. He had had colonoscopy done 2 years before. His weight was 145 and stable. I examined him, and on exam, he had a nodular enlarged prostate. He had 10 cores that were positive for cancer, Gleason 6, PSA 5.6, and he wanted to be treated. We offered scans of his body, MRI and bone scan, to make sure the cancer was contained, and it was, and he chose to be treated. Now it's 5-plus years ago, and now his PSA is 0. His sex life works, his urinary life works, his urine control is fine. He had no shortening, and he's very pleased with the results, with good results, cancer-free, with our treatment only, no hormones, no other chemo, just our outpatient therapy here at 1384 Broadway, Broadway and 38th Street in the heart of New York City. And I want to talk about a man who's 68 years old. He's a black man from Jamaica, and I say that because in the black community, 1 in 6 black men get prostate cancer, 1 in 23 will die of prostate cancer. So it's a very vicious disease that can affect any man from any community, of any nationality or religion or race or whatever. But in the black community, there's more of it for some reason. No one really knows the real reason, but there's a lot of prostate cancer in the black community. Now, this man was having frequent urination. And his doctor put him on finasteride. Finasteride is a medicine which artificially lowers his PSA. So his PSA came back at 4.5, which is elevated. Normal PSA is 4. His was 4.5. But with finasteride, it would be equal to a real PSA of 9. So no one ever told him that being on finasteride will alter the PSA. He's been seen by a urologist and cared for by a urologist, but never got a biopsy, even though the same urologist put him on the finasteride, never told him that PSA was out of control. And so he came here. We found the high PSA, especially high on finasteride, and we're working him up. We're getting an MRI. We're arranging for a biopsy. This is the work that we do every day at 1384 Broadway and 38th Street in the heart of New York City. So, yes, we see many people with possible cancer or known cancer or even recurrent cancer. So who are the three groups? Well, you want to get checked out. Like the man who came for a checkout, we found kidney cancer, was offered treatment, and he took our treatment 10 years ago or so. It's cancer-free. We see some people with newly diagnosed cancer, like that woman who had sarcoma. She went elsewhere. Then she had her arm cut off. Then she came back again when she had metastatic stage 4 cancer in the shoulder. And we treated that metastasis, and now that, too, is in remission. So this is the kind of work that we do every day. There's another man I saw 5 years ago. He had a colon cancer. He came back after surgery. So he's seen at one of the big hospitals, not the biggest, one of the big hospitals in New York. And the cancer traveled to the lungs. He had a colon cancer that came back after surgery. He's 69 years old. He's born in Jamaica. He has two boys. Came with his girlfriend. He had high blood pressure. Had colonoscopy, the first colonoscopy of his life. He had colon cancer at this hospital, and well, he was told by his surgeon when his cancer came back in the lung that he has 6 months to live. So that was told to him 5 years ago. So when he had colon cancer, he didn't come to us. He went elsewhere. He had the colon surgery, and the colon surgery didn't work. The cancer came back in the lung. The surgeon told him he has 6 months to live 5 years ago. Well, the surgeon wasn't thinking about it. He'd show up with Dr. Lederman and have radio surgery for the lung. And he had stage 4 cancer, proven stage 4 cancer in the lung. We treated that mass in the lung. He's been cancer-free ever since. And I can tell you that he is so happy. And every time he comes and tells me how the surgeon told him he has 6 months to live, now 5 years ago. So this is the work we do. He's cancer-free, and of course we check him with blood tests and scans and physical exams. He is cancer-free after having stage 4 cancer. And imagine he went to a chemo doctor. He most likely would have had chemo for the rest of his life, whereas here he had just a few treatments with radiosurgery, non-invasive, no cutting, no bleeding, outpatient therapy, and he's been cancer-free for 5 years, despite having stage 4 cancer. Wow. And we're talking about a woman who is 67 years old, very prominent businesswoman. She's divorced. She has two children. She came by herself. She has colon cancer that traveled to the liver. She went to one of the big hospitals. They cut out her colon. They cut out her liver. And now she has terrible pain in the spine and the scapula. She was getting chemo. The chemo wasn't working. She was getting immunotherapy. It wasn't working. And we know for colon cancer, it seldom works. The cancer really always comes back. Why someone would take chemo, which costs $100,000 or $200,000 a year, when the cancer always comes back and it traveled to the spine. She was having intractable, terrible pain. We treated that cancer in her spine. The pain went away. We're now treating the cancer. Biopsy proven in the scapula. It's eating through the scapula. Chemo's not helping. Basically almost never helps very seriously, durably. Now we're treating the scapula after successfully treating the cancer in her upper and lower spine with no cutting, no bleeding, non-invasive treatment. This is the work we do. First in America, first in the Western Hemisphere with body radiosurgery. We accept most insurances, Medicare, Medicaid.
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2: News this hour from Town Hall. I'm Jason Walker. Two GIs have been killed in Jordan. Here's correspondent Laura Winters.
3: The Department of War confirming the identities of the two soldiers killed in that Iranian strike on the Jordanian military base. Private Isabella Gonzalez, 19 years old, from Carrollton, Texas, and First Lieutenant Tyler Feehan, 25, from Hawaii. 17 members of the U.S. military have been killed since the launch of Operation Epic Fury back on February 28th.
2: U.S. military has carried out its 10th consecutive night of strikes on Iran to reopen the Strait of Hormuz. It is a massive merger that was almost, well, now it's on hold, and no one is exactly sure what happens next. Here's correspondent Bob Agnew.
4: A federal judge on Monday ordered Paramount and Warner Brothers Discovery to halt their $81 billion merger for at least 2 weeks. That will allow states that are challenging the deal more time to see their case through in court. 12 states, led by California, sued to block Paramount's pending buyout of Warner last week, alleging that such a combination would, quote, extinguish competition in Hollywood and lead to fewer choices for consumers, especially moviegoers and cable customers across the country. Bob Agnew reporting.
2: President Trump imposing 50% tariffs on most Canadian goods, declaring that Canada has unfairly discriminated against American autos, alcohol, and dairy products. Administration officials says Canada is one nation other than China that retaliated against Mr. Trump's previous tariffs and must be held accountable. Senator Darlene Graham is running for a full term in her late brother Lindsey Graham's Senate seat. She was sworn in last week to fill the remaining months of her brother's term that ends in January. More on these stories, townhall.com.
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6: The New York City Health Department is reporting a second death from the Legionnaires outbreak on the Upper East Side that has made at least 72 people sick, sending many of them to the hospital. The disease is a form of severe pneumonia caused by a type of bacteria that thrives in warm, stagnant water. Health officials have focused on testing cooling towers that are part of air conditioning systems for large buildings. Health officials did not pinpoint a source for the outbreak, but say there's been a decline in new cases, and that indicates the source of exposure to Legionella bacteria has likely been eliminated. Legionnaires' disease is treatable, but 10% of people will die due to complications. Julie Walker, New York.
2: Five people are dead in an Ohio river after several went into the water to assist another person who was struggling. Rescue teams later found all five victims. Breaking news and analysis, townhall.com. Lisa Dwyer reports on a very troubling murder trial in Massachusetts.
7: Jury selection is underway in Massachusetts for Lindsay Clancy's murder trial. Clancy pled not guilty to three counts of murder in the deaths of her three young children in 2023. Prosecutors argue that Clancy used exercise bands to strangle her three children in a well-planned assault. She also tried to end her own life. Clancy's attorneys plan to lay out an insanity defense, arguing she was over-medicated and dealing with postpartum issues. Clancy and her husband filed lawsuits earlier this year accusing her medical providers of failing to properly treat her for a severe postpartum psychiatric condition. I'm Lisa Dwyer.
2: An attorney says social media influencers Andrew and Tristan Tate will fight extradition to the UK. They're facing sex trafficking charges. More on these stories, townhall.com.
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10: Good morning. It's Washington, D.C., and it's hazy again because of Canada. We're going to get into all the details of that and what we can do about it coming up in a moment. 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We're happy to show you what we look like as we do our program. Thanks for tuning in here to the Relief Factor Studios. It's Larry O'Connor on O'Connor & Company. It appears, let's pause for a quick moment, offer our condolences and our prayers to the families of those three service members who were killed in action over the weekend due to military strikes at the hands of Iran. We have responded well, more than in kind, actually. We're pummeling them again. There was an attempt, as you know, over the last couple of months to work out a negotiated settlement. We had various agreements, a memorandum of understanding. We're right back to where we were. Iran can't be trusted, and Iran does not want peace. And many of us believed that, and many of us wanted to give the president the benefit of the doubt and the ability to try to maybe negotiate with a new round of leaders after having killed the last couple of rounds of leaders. But we're right back to where we were, and the president looks like he's poised to open up a much wider war against Iran with many different options at his disposal, and we'll give you some details on that this morning as well, and what the president had to say over the weekend about these strikes, as well as the Secretary of State. That's coming up in a bit. Also, this hour, we're going to check in with Dan West over at Heritage Action, as it looks like we could have legislation that once and for all, finally, and we really mean it this time, ends Congress's insider trading habit. I mean, I'll believe it when I see it, but we'll run it by Dan West. Also in the next hour, former Congressman Jason Isaac is now with the American Energy Institute. I want to talk to him about how Canada's policies are polluting America's air quality right now in a pretty horrendous way. Also, Mercedes Schlapp, friend of the program, is going to tune in, give us a recap of CPAC UK. And then John Solomon. Now, John Solomon is a longtime journalist in Washington, D.C., as you know, he started recently an organization called Just the News, but he was plugged in all during the first Trump administration about various aspects of the Russian collusion hoax and about voter integrity and voter fraud. he was brought in to the president's inner circle on a temporary basis to help fashion the strategy here with regard to election interference, and very much the intent behind the president's address to the nation last week on Thursday. John Solomon's going to give us all of those details and China's involvement in our elections. That's coming up later in the program, too. So it's a very busy, busy morning here on O'Connor and Company, and I'm glad you're along for the ride. I want to begin, though, because there's a lot we can talk about with Iran, with the World Cup. Congratulations, Spain, by the way. Now, all the World Cup fans who have come here to enjoy America, enjoy everything that we've got to offer, and you recognize that you've been lied to by your European, Asian, and Latin American press about how horrible America is. Now that you've seen how great we are, go home. Go home. You were just here on a tourist visa. Go home. We will not tolerate you staying here. We play football here. It's time to get back to football. Time to put the pads on. Strap on the helmet. College football begins in like 5 weeks, and I'm ready. Thank you very much for enjoying your stay here. This weekend, it was hard to enjoy the lovely weather we had in most of the northern Midwest and up and down the eastern seaboard because our air quality was in the toilet. The air quality was beyond bad. It was dangerous. In fact, I've been suffering from headaches all weekend. I couldn't go out and do the regular summer activities like I enjoy doing with my 19-year-old son because if we were out for more than 15 or 20 minutes, especially if we exerted ourselves, we started hacking and coughing. I don't know about you, but I've had this chronic sort of dagger-like scratch in the back of my throat. Talking with my wife over the weekend, we would have to have water with us at all times, even inside the house. Otherwise, we would start coughing, a dry hacking cough. It's Canada. We make jokes about it a little bit, but this has now become a chronic thing. I think it's the fourth year in a row where Canada has had forest fires, and because of the jet stream or the atmospheric flow of air, I'm not smart enough to understand why it happens, but the air always comes and hangs over our nation. Can I just ask you something? If our environmental policies here in the United States of America created this kind of hazardous, pollutant air condition that ended up over Canada and invading their airspace and affecting the health of Canadians, do you think they'd just smile and be nice about it and say, oh, I'm sure they're sorry. I don't know what this is really all about, but let's go back to not having any guns and waiting a year for an MRI. That's my impression of what a Canadian says every day. That's the summation of what Canada's all about. Do you think they would just sit there quietly? Or do you think they would be screaming bloody murder at those disgusting Americans who are ruining our lives with their horrible policies? Well, that's what we're enduring right now. Lee Zeldin is the director of the EPA, administrator of the EPA, excuse me. And he appeared over the weekend to talk about this. I want you to hear that first. That's clip 12, gents. Let's go to Lee Zeldin yesterday talking on Newsmax about how bad this is and how we would not tolerate this if it were happening because of us.
11: There's just not as much rope as you've seen in past years because this continues to happen. And the first priority is putting the fire out. You know, no matter how much we speak about what to do in the future, you know, there's gonna be a time for a conversation to be had, you know, a month, 2 months, 3 months down the road to make sure that a year from now this isn't taking place again. Right now, what is most important is that these fires are put out as quickly as possible.
10: Yeah, put out the fires, but also put in place policies so that these fires can't continue. You know, Gavin Newsom is doing this in California, too. The difference is it's not ruining the air quality for the rest of the nation. And it's not this bad. As bad as Gavin Newsom is in the forest fires that we often see in California, it's 10 times worse in Canada. Here is cut number 13 here, a news report. This is from Global News about it. Here, take a look at what this is all about.
12: New research has found last year's wildfire season in Canada released more carbon emissions than all but three nations on Earth. The study published in the journal Nature says Canadian wildfires put out 647 megatons of carbon in 2023. That's higher than the total amount of emissions released by seven of the world's 10 largest emitters in 2022, including Russia, Japan, and Germany.
10: Yeah, but they want you to stop driving an SUV and they want you to stop eating hamburgers because, whoa, carbon emissions, that's what's ruining the planet. They want you to suspend your air conditioning usage over the summer and stop turning on the lights. They want you to put a halt to your burgeoning free market economy here in the Western world, stifle it and stop it, all to bow to the altar of green energy and carbon emissions. And meanwhile, they just look the other way. They don't do any proper forest management under the guise of environmental health, and they allow those forests to burn, thinking that they're doing something altruistic and natural. It's despicable, and it's affecting our lives. Senator Bernie Moreno, freshman of Ohio, on Fox News this weekend.
13: If you took every automobile in America off the road for 1 year, we had no cars, no trucks for an entire year, that's about the amount of pollution that is happening during this 2 or 3 week period of time, and it's being dumped onto primarily the Midwest. And when I hear politicians like Carney and Ford say that we should help when they could have avoided this problem, it's disgusting. We're going to put sanctions on them. That means holding their assets, making certain that they don't have visas. We're going to put tariffs, as President Trump talked about it, because we have to make certain that the people who are suffering get compensated. This is an abject, avoidable disaster. And the left, who, by the way, talks about climate change every single day, this is the worst environmental disaster you could ever imagine. Every car in America for a year, pollution in 3 weeks dumped on the Midwest.
10: That's right. You're not going to hear me screaming about carbon emissions and saying, oh, this is awful, it's horrible, because I don't believe in that garbage anyway. But the people who do believe in it, they're silent right now. This is an environmental disaster, but not because of invisible carbon dioxide screwing up and adding to the greenhouse effect. No, that's bull. It's an environmental disaster because the air is chunky. You can feel it going into your lungs. That's not normal. The president did put a statement out saying that he will hold Canada responsible. He said, we're holding Canada responsible for the fact that they are not properly maintaining their forests and brush therein, and the United States is being unnecessarily invaded by filthy, polluted, and unhealthy air, the quality of which is dangerous and totally unacceptable. I'll call the prime minister during the day to find out what they are going to do about it. The cost is incalculable. Canada has refused to engage in basic forest management and debris removal, knowing that such refusal will lead to exactly this result. This is willful negligence and becoming a yearly occurrence, costing the United States billions of dollars, which cost of this pollution must of necessity be added to the tariffs Canada is currently paying. Thank you for your attention to this matter, President Donald J. Trump. Meanwhile, it's summertime. A couple of weeks from now, your kids are going to have to go back to school, and you have to stay indoors and have them watch not even real football, soccer. Coming up in the next hour, we'll speak with former Congressman Jason Isaac about this and what can be done. More to come. Busy morning here, O'Connor and Company.
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0: If you're like me, you've noticed from our friends on the left, the political left, the Democrats, they're Marxists now. If you see who they're nominating right now and welcoming into their party. But the political left in America, they have a certain tricks that they always fall back on. One of them is no matter what horrible thing is happening in this country right now, that is obviously something that you can point directly to the policies of the political left and Democrats. They immediately knee-jerk, if they can't defend their own policies, will say, oh, well, this is all Reagan's fault. Not just conservatives' fault, not just Republicans' fault, Reagan's fault. My favorite version of this little trick they've got, this little reflex, and it is, it's a reflex. It's like when you go to the doctor's office and he hits your knee with a little hammer and just automatically your leg goes up. That's what they do. The perfect example of it is the criminal vagrancy problem in America. Criminal vagrancy is only a problem right now in those cities that are run by Democrats who refuse to enforce the law. In fact, in New York, when Rudy Giuliani became the mayor of New York, he started enforcing criminal vagrancy laws. Bloomberg kept doing it. And even though he was succeeded by a couple of lunatic left-wingers, including Bill de Blasio, most of those laws against criminal vagrancy were enforced for the most part. Now that Mamdani's in there, there's this entire stretch up and down the West Side Highway, right where the USS Intrepid is, the museum there, that is just nothing but tent cities. It wasn't there a year ago, and now the tent cities are back. Because socialists don't want to enforce the laws that are already on the books. They don't want police to be able to go in and sweep through these encampments and arrest people, or at least tell them to move along so that they won't get arrested. That's why Los Angeles and San Francisco ended up looking as horrible as they are. And as soon as you raise this, as soon as you say you're not enforcing the laws, this is against the law, they immediately say, oh, this is Reagan's fault. This is Reagan's fault because Reagan, they claim, shut down the mental institutions. In fact, the really wily Democrats in California will say it goes all the way back to Reagan being governor of California, which, of course, makes no sense because criminal vagrancy takes place in states all across the nation. So why would Governor Reagan of California be the problem? Also, oh, by the way, he was governor back in the 60s. So somebody please explain to me how they've been in charge for decades in that state, and it's all Ronald Reagan's fault, even if you accept the premise. But this is what the left does. And now, well, they're picking up on the habit across the pond over in the United Kingdom, because they have a brand new prime minister, Andy Burnham, and he's a socialist. And Andy Burnham has taken over now for his party. And in his very first speech, he looked at all of the problems that the United Kingdom is facing. And, of course, remember that he's taking over from a prime minister of his own party that has gotten them into this situation that they're in right now. And they've had prime ministers for quite some time of various political persuasions who have all been in charge of the nation, including his own political party, the Labour Party. And yesterday, in his speech, or over the weekend, I should say, in his opening speech, he decided to address the problems that England is facing, and guess who he blamed? Their version of Reagan. Here, take a listen.
1: Britain took a series of wrong turns in the 1980s. Political power was centralized, and economic power was privatized. That, in turn, led to the concentration of more wealth and power in the hands of fewer people and fewer places. This change today is the most significant change moment in our politics for 40 years. It will take us to a country where life is more affordable and all people and places are lifted from where they are now.
0: Affordability, everybody, and socialism is the answer. And if you want to blame anyone, it's Maggie Thatcher's fault. Harry Cole is the editor-at-large at The Sun. He reacted over the weekend on Fox. Here, take a look.
2: The amazing rewriting of history there to forget the accomplishments of free markets over socialism in the 80s and 90s. What are you all in for?
3: Morning, Charlie. Well, it's starting to feel a little bit like New York in Britain right now. It's very much back to the 70s. He's promising to nationalise railways, buses, utilities. But we've heard all these old tunes before. This is a guy, Andy Byrne, who served in Tony Blair's government. He was a minister that brought in more privatisation than any health secretary to our nationalised socialist healthcare system. And now he disappeared off to Manchester. He became its mayor. He rebranded. He's cool now. He wears trainers. He likes football. He plays a guitar. He's nice and fluffy. We've heard this so many times.
0: Trainers are tennis shoes or sneakers here in America. Mercedes Schlapp is coming back from CPAC UK. 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
3: It's easy to make jokes about Nancy Pelosi outperforming the stock market. Now the latest version of Nancy Pelosi in the House of Representatives is Ro Khanna. Yeah, Ro Khanna, the guy who loves campaigning for the Nazi Marxist up in Maine. He hasn't met a socialist idea that he hasn't embraced. He thinks he's going to run for president and occupy that Marxist socialist Bernie Sanders lane, because there really isn't a candidate right now that is considering running for president that can really light a fire under all the left-wing Democrat Marxist, well, the base, basically, of the Democrat Party, the ones who are winning all of these primaries this year, the ones for the DSA, Democrat Socialists of America. Ro Khanna is trying to fill those shoes, and yet Ro Khanna is one of the most prolific traitors in the House of Representatives. He's worth gajillions, and much of it is because of his uncanny ability to buy and sell stocks and time it out in such a way that he's just the smartest man on the planet. Or because he's a member of Congress, he has some insight into which way the markets and various industries are going to be moving based on the legislation that's about to be passed or ignored. I don't know. Maybe it's just me, but it seems to me that members of Congress who have all that inside information and then enrich themselves, well, there's a violation of public trust there. And I thought we had laws that kept that from happening, but not really. See, the problem is when Congress writes the laws about these things, well, they know the best way to get around those laws because they literally wrote those laws. And that needs to be fixed. Joining us right now is Dan West. He is with the Government Relations Director over at Heritage Action. And all right, Dan, your headline here over at your blog says banning insider trading for Congress for real this time. This time we're really going to do it. Thanks for joining us.
4: Thank you.
3: Listen, I was working for the Breitbart Company back in 2012 when my colleague Peter Schweitzer wrote that very, very influential book, number one New York Times bestseller. It was called Throw Them All Out, and exposed all of the insider trading that both sides of the aisle was guilty of, Republicans and Democrats. That's why the book was called Throw Them All Out. Obama was president at the time, and it was an election year, and they came up with a fig leaf. It was called the Stock Act. And we were told at the time that it would keep this sort of thing from happening. So what was wrong with the Stock Act?
4: Yeah, the Stock Act, as you kind of explained very well, operated as a fig leaf, basically creating a system in which they members of Congress could trade stocks, report it late, pay a small fee, and then basically get away with it. There's been so many times where members of Congress will report their stock trades late, make a lot of money, and then actually also no one's accountable for it because they technically reported it, and they basically in the 2012 Stock Act applied standards more for Wall Street than for Capitol Hill, and decided, oh, this is fine.
3: So basically, you're supposed to report all of your stock trade transactions. If you're late doing that, which, of course, goes against the whole purpose of the bill, the transparency aspect of it, you just have to pay a fine. And what they've done is they've factored that fine into all of the windfall profits they're making. And they've said, yeah, fine, go ahead and pay the fine. Doesn't affect me. I'm still making a gajillion dollars.

0: much. It becomes basically a trading fee.
1: Well, that's pretty amazing, actually. And yet they grandstanded and thumped themselves on the chest saying, look at us, we're holding ourselves accountable, all the while they were basically crafting the law with such a soft penalty that they were more than willing to absorb it.
0: Certainly. But now there are so many great ways to analyze that data that they thought was going to be kind of just kept in the background or kept on some database that no one ever was ever going to see. Now there, you have these opportunities either through on X or on different platforms to highlight just exactly what they're doing.
1: I'm not sure why this is so hard, Dan. I work for a company. In fact, I can tell a very personal story. A couple of months ago, the broadcast company that I work for, a publicly traded company, the company announced that they were going private. And a private firm was coming in and buying up all the open stock. Now, I knew about this 48 hours ahead of time. But I was told that I would go to jail if I or if any member of my family or any of my friends bought the stock of my company at the current price, because we knew 48 hours out that every bit of open stock was going to be purchased at a much, much higher price. So it would have been easy for us to make money off of that, but we were told that it would be against the law. Why isn't the same thing true for members of Congress? They have inside information about where stocks are going, where entire industries are going, from military to aerospace to pharmaceuticals, you name it. Why isn't it against the law for them to trade on those stocks, given the inside information that they have?
0: That's a great question. It really is good based on how this law, how the laws have been enacted up to this point. It's if you're on a shareholder call or you're party to a business deal, you're held to a higher standard. But if you're getting a classified briefing or something, hearing something for a hearing from somebody, you're not privy to the same sort of issues or laws.
1: Amazing. So it's a huge loophole, and it seems to accommodate just people that work inside the government, either as an elected official or a staffer or what have you. So what can be done here? And by the way, is this something politically that Republicans should take advantage of? I mean, should they be running on this sort of thing this election?
0: Oh, it's certainly something that has to be kind of, I think, to be a top issue, because this is popular left, right, and center.
1: Yeah.
0: Polling in recent years have shown that over 80% of Republicans, Democrats, Independents support a policy to curb congressional stock trading, because I think ultimately the American people want to trust their leaders. There's enough special interests in D.C. vying for attention from D.C. politicians that one more shouldn't be the legislator's pocketbook. So, but they have an opportunity to pass a law released to the House this week called the Stop Insider Trading Act from Brian Stile, who's the chairman kind of leading the effort.
1: It's too bad that the congressman from Wisconsin pronounces his name Stile. We could call it the Steele Act, and it would actually be really appropriate. He should do what Joe Theismann did when he said, oh, yeah, Theismann rhymes with Heisman, and then he won the Heisman Trophy that year, even though he never pronounced his name that way. Tell me what the Stop Insider Trading Act, the Steele Act, what does that do?
0: Yeah, so I guess kind of two major things here. It does... it actually puts a restriction on members of Congress, their spouses, dependent children, from purchasing publicly traded stocks while that member is in Congress. So it stops the buying of new stocks. And then around stocks that were previously owned before coming to Congress creates a much more thoughtful restriction and sort of reporting regime that requires them to post before they trade their stock to kind of notice, hey, I'm doing this, and that way they can't influence the market and then do whatever their trade is.
1: It seems the only opposition from Democrats have to do with President Trump. They're basically saying, oh, sure, this is a fine idea, but why not pass a law that makes it illegal for the president to do the same thing? I've got a lot of friends who took jobs in the administration and they had to sell off all of the investments that they had before they joined the administration. Am I mistaken about that?
0: know that there are a lot of very tight-knit divestment restrictions and enforced rules around federal employees.
1: Oh, but not elected officials. So in other words, everyone who works in the administration has to follow those rules, but not the president and the vice president because they were elected?
0: There's different standards for people who are governed by different laws, and the president, okay, and vice president, others are different.
1: So the Democrats' opposition is don't make this illegal for members of Congress if you're not going to make it illegal for the president as well.
0: Do they
1: have a point?
0: They if they were operating in good faith, I think they could. But Democrats have broadly supported legislation to do this for Congress for many years. But just so happens when all of a sudden there's an effort to do it for real this time, they actually say, "Well, actually, so whoa, we must have to apply this to the president too." And make it about something else rather than actually doing it for Congress.
1: So where does it stand? Is this one of those things where Speaker Johnson is going to get just enough Republican votes in the House to get it passed, and then it's just going to die in the Senate?
0: You know, I'm an optimist. I do think that this is a very popular policy, and I think hopefully once this week it gets over the line in the House, and hopefully that they see the light in the Senate to actually make a real push on this. Importantly enough, actually, in the Rules Committee print, I'm going to get a little in the weeds here, they actually have also added a voter ID portion voter ID, something that also polls above 80% for Republicans, Democrats, independents, along with this prohibition on members of Congress trading stocks, another 80%+ issue, to really make it something that the American people, 4 out of 5 Americans, would agree with.
1: We're speaking with Dan West. He's the government relations director at Heritage Action. This bill that is now making its way through the House is called the Stop Insider Trading Act. It's meant to keep members of Congress from being able to enrich themselves based on insider information. Just for the sake of argument, why not include the president and the vice president in this? I mean, we don't want our presidents to get rich off of serving the 4 years. And Lord knows, when you're president, you've got book deals, you've got speeches, you've got ways to raise money for your library. I mean, you're going to be just fine. No one's going to the poorhouse after serving 4 or 8 years as president. Has there been any discussion about including president and vice president in this bill as well, just to sort of silence the opposition?
0: You know, there have been bills introduced that do both for the legislative and executive branch. But I do think that there could be a solution to do that and expand it more broadly. But I think as we're kind of looking this week on this bill in particular, I think that too many of those arguments are not being made in good faith.
1: Mm-hmm.
0: And I think we should do first things first and do what we can here and see what can get signed in the law.
1: All right. Dan West, Heritage Action. Go to heritageaction.com so you can join their mailing list. You can see what they're up to, because they're fighting the good fight and they're actually involved with those legislators trying to make sure that bills like this get passed. Thanks, Dan. Thanks for joining us.
0: Thank you, sir.
1: Gotcha. Latest out of the Middle East and the conflict with Iran coming up next. This is O'Connor and Company.
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0: U.S. troops serving in Jordan suffered casualties over the weekend after a barrage of ballistic missile attacks, medium-range missiles that Iran still has a certain possession and functionality for, pummeled the base there, according to CENTCOM. The president responded with more attacks against Iran, and it looks like we're on the brink of widening the war again against Iran. This was after a couple of months of negotiations and efforts for diplomacy. We're going to give you the details of where things stand right now and what the president and secretary of state said about it in just about 60 seconds. But we're starting a brand new week here, and I want to thank everyone who helped families in Venezuela receive emergency relief through this partnership we've got with Food for the Poor. Your generosity really made a difference. Now, starting today, we've got a brand new banner over there at LarryOshow.com because I'm asking you to think about another challenge that doesn't get nearly enough attention, hunger. Not hunger as like a talking point that politicians use, and not hunger as some statistic that you see coming out of the UN. I mean hunger as a daily reality for parents trying to feed their children. In 17 nations, Food for the Poor serves all across Latin America and the Caribbean. 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Thank you for that. Over the weekend, as I just mentioned, U.S. troops suffered casualties in Jordan thanks to a medium-range ballistic missile launched from Iran. This has opened up a whole new chapter in the military conflict. And here's Secretary of State Rubio flying back from an event over the weekend where he spoke on the tarmac about this situation. Secretary Rubio.
1: I mean, Iran's economy is a champion. They're 300% inflation, particularly on life-sustaining goods. They have dwindling revenues to pay, eating their own payroll. They have food shortages. They have a drought, which we didn't cause. But they have a gasoline shortage and a fuel shortage. All these problems existed before all this began. They've just gotten worse. They will continue to get worse. And one of the reasons why Iran is a shambles, they're a rich country. Iran is a rich country. One of the reasons why Iran is a shambles is because every penny that this regime there gets, be it through sanctions relief or through the oil they're able to get out, they invested in Hezbollah. They invested in Hamas. They spend billions of dollars supporting militias in Iraq, Hezbollah, and Hamas. They should be spending billions of dollars supporting the people of Iran. They should be spending themselves building their country. But instead, they keep it on sponsored terrorists. So I just think we're growing awareness of that inside of Iran. And I think there's even a growing awareness of that among some of the people in their government. In fact, we have heard that from some of the people in the government. But obviously, you know, there's a tension there, and we'll see how that plays out. I can't tell you how it's going to play out. It's up to them.
0: After the news, the two service members were killed. One was missing, and four more were sent to the hospital. By the way, those four have now been discharged, and they're back. The president said enough is enough. It's time to punish Iran for what they did, and punish them they did. They carried out airstrikes on Sunday. Iran rapidly responded. Then two U.S. bases in Kuwait were targeted in response to more than a week of intense attacks, according to Breitbart's write-up. The preliminary deal, which aimed at ending the war, has basically collapsed. That's the memorandum of understanding. The president spoke about this himself as he was on his way to New York for the World Cup final. Here's what he had to say yesterday.
2: This is a far bigger job that we're doing. We were doing a little job of stopping them from having a certain capability. Now we're just ending it. So it's really not the same thing. What we're doing now is we're ending any chance where they could have a nuclear missile. If you look at it, after a week and a half, not 4 weeks, a week and a half, 2 weeks, we stopped them from probably, but I don't want to have the word probably.
0: He went on to say specifically about the strikes that were directly in response to the killed or missing U.S. troops. Here's the president again.
2: Well, we feel very badly, but, you know, those great people, those great patriots were out there fighting that Iran cannot have a nuclear weapon. Iran has been very, very badly damaged. They've lost everything almost militarily. They've got very little left. They've got some missiles. They've got some drones. They've got some manufacturing ability, not much. We control the strait. They don't control anything. So we'll see what happens. But we hit them very hard again tonight. And we did that in honor of the probably three. It's probably three as opposed to two. Great patriots.
0: Yeah, they're saying probably three because, again, there's one that is missing right now. And we're not sure exactly what the disposition is of that third soldier. We believe it's a member of the United States Army. Meanwhile, over the weekend, gas prices have now jumped to an average of $4 a gallon. The president says we control the strait, but all eyes will be on the strait today as one anticipates Iran to attempt to bully and intimidate ships passing through, if ships even dare to pass through. We'll keep an eye on it, and we'll keep watching as this now develops here on the 20th day of July, just a couple of months before the election. 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
4: Born on America's darkest day of 9/11, the Tunnel to Towers Foundation has been helping America's heroes ever since. In this 25th anniversary year of 9/11, we honor heroes like New York City Police Department Detective Eric Kaleha. Kaleha, a Bensonhurst, Brooklyn native, worked his way up to the rank of detective and answered the call after September 11th, serving at Ground Zero in the months that followed. In 2022, he was diagnosed with multiple cancers tied to his heroic service. Just 5 months later, he passed away from a 9/11-related illness. Eric is survived by his wife, Marilyn, and his two children. 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
6: News this hour from Town Hall. I'm Jason Walker. Another legal twist in Paramount's deal to take over Warner Brothers Discovery.
7: A federal judge has ordered Paramount and Warner Brothers Discovery to halt their $81 billion merger for at least 2 weeks to allow states that are challenging the deal more time to see their case through court. 12 states called on Warner and Paramount to not close the transaction until after a court had time to fully evaluate their claims. When the companies refused, the states filed for the temporary restraining order. Financially, the clock is ticking for Paramount to close the deal by September 30th after they promised to compensate shareholders 25 cents per share for every quarter past that date, along with a regulatory termination of $7 billion. I'm Lisa Dwyer.
6: President Trump imposing new 50% tariffs on many Canadian goods.
8: The president declares that the U.S. northern neighbor has unfairly discriminated against American products, including automobiles, alcohol, and dairy. An administration official speaking anonymously told reporters that Canada was one of the only nations other than China that retaliated against Trump's previous tariffs and must be held accountable. They said the president also requested his aides look into additional tariffs because wildfires in Canada are hurting air quality in the U.S. The announcement adds further tension to U.S.-Canada relations and brings the prospect of added economic uncertainty and higher inflation. I'm Jennifer King.
6: It is never easy to lose American troops in combat, and this case is no different. United States losing two more heroes as the military has identified the soldiers killed in action in the war with Iran. Defense Department says 25-year-old First Lieutenant Tyler James Feehan of Hawaii and 19-year-old Private Isabella Gonzalez of Texas both were killed in Jordan. More on these stories, townhall.com.
4: 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And not to mention the pastas, arrabbiata sauce, the puttanesca sauce, the marinara sauce. You got to go to Michael's of Brooklyn. And then if you see it in your supermarket, and you will around the country, you pick up Michael's of Brooklyn, you're not going to believe how good it is. Michael's of Brooklyn, Avenue R in Nostrand in Brooklyn, New York. Call 718-998-7851. 718-998-7851. Michael's of Brooklyn, serving that community since 1964.
6: House says President Trump switching planes once again.
9: Press Secretary Caroline Leavitt says the new Air Force One is perfectly safe, but will receive additional upgrades and enhancements. President Trump had earlier said
2: they're going to be sending it and they'll have it be maxed out. It'll take about a month.
9: The president's use of the new red, white, and navy blue aircraft faced scrutiny, not only because it was gifted by Qatar, but also because it appears to not be equipped with some of the same missile detection and countermeasure systems as the older jets. Earlier this month, the president left the NATO summit in Turkey on the older, baby blue Air Force One, stopped at a base in the UK, and then swapped back onto the new plane. Ed Donahue, Washington.
6: Authorities say five people have died in an Ohio river, that after several went back into the water to assist another person who was struggling. Rescue teams later searching the water found five victims. Breaking news and analysis, townhall.com. A British Prime Minister, Andy Burnham, promises to deliver changes in his premiership.
10: Andy Burnham is welcomed at 10 Downing Street with traditional applause after becoming Britain's new Prime Minister, succeeding Keir Starmer. Burnham also spoke outside 10 Downing Street soon after he'd been formally asked to form a government by King Charles III. Burnham said in his first speech that he promises to deliver a circuit breaker for a system, he says, that's taken wrong turns since the 1980s.
11: We will make this moment a circuit breaker for Britain, bringing forward the biggest changes in the last 40 years.
10: I'm Charles Diledesma.
6: Asian shares were mostly on the up and up, with markets in South Korea and Japan trading higher after recent declines due to heavy selling of stocks linked to artificial intelligence. Here at home, well, the Dow was up more than 300 points. More on these stories, townhall.com.
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0: We have a very simple rule of thumb here. 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You can pick up the Salem News Channel all over the dang place. We have a simple rule of thumb. If the mainstream corporate legacy media seems to be ignoring a story, then it's pretty important, probably. I imagine the President of the United States giving a national address from the White House about something as important as foreign interference in our elections, something that last I checked, Democrats were pretty concerned about during the first Trump administration. They spent a lot of money investigating that. If you remember the Mueller investigation, they were sure that our elections had been hacked. I think that's the word they kept using, hacked. Now they pretend it doesn't exist because President Trump is raising the red flags over China's efforts to influence our elections. Well, we're going to continue to spend some time focusing on that story. And to that end, in our 8 o'clock hour, we're going to be joined by John Solomon, who was an advisor to the president on the details of his speech and exactly what's going on there with China and what we should be doing about it. That's coming up in the next hour. Joining us right now is Jason Isaac, former congressman. He's now with the American Energy Institute, CEO and founder of that organization. Congressman, thanks for joining us, sir.
13: It's great to be on. Thanks for having me.
0: Listen, we're suffering through yet another long, hot summer where the air quality is just in the toilet because of forest fires in Canada and the way the jet stream or the airstreams or the stratosphere or whatever the heck is pushing it down to us. And it's disgusting. And I've got to think, Congressman, that if something that we were doing environmentally was affecting Canada in such a negative way, they'd be screaming bloody murder about it, wouldn't they?
13: Yeah, they absolutely would. And this is really a result of policies that they've put in place. The left likes to blame a changing climate. They call it climate change, a crisis. But really what the crisis is bad policies that have been put in place. And there's about 1,000 wildfires that are burning right now. 700 of those are classified as out of control. And a lot of provinces in Canada have a let it burn policy where they will not try to prevent the fire. They'll just let it burn until it threatens people or communities. So they've got incredible permitting applications that you have to go through just to do forest fire mitigation and management. I mean, they have the Forest Fires Prevention Act, the Forest Protection and Prevention Act, the Environmental Assessment Act, Environmental Bill of Rights, Endangered Species Act. All of the prescribed burn programs are buried within those policies. And get this, Larry, to do a permit for a controlled burn, you've got to fill out an application and it takes 6 to 9 months to approve. I mean, this is government bureaucracy and red tape getting in the way of safe air and preventing forest fires and preventing the destruction of our forests.
0: Well, and I thought we had it bad here in the U.S. and in our western states and certainly in California, but it's nothing compared to what's happening in Canada. It's really awful. What would good forest management policy look like in Canada? Because this seems to be a new phenomenon. Has this been a change? Did they used to manage their forests differently than they're doing now?
13: Yeah, they had a bad incident in 2018. They had 7 lost lives, tragic as it may be, but then politicians responded. They had a bunch of meetings and then new policies came in place and they put a freeze on preventative burns, these controlled burns at that point in time. And so then what that means is you have the fuel that builds up on the floor of the forest. This is something where you have indigenous people for thousands of years have gone in and done these burns to prevent these kind of forests. And then it also leads leads to small grasses growing up where you've done these controlled burns that attracts animals. And there's your hunting and your food source. So kind of brilliant mythology that's been happening, you know, method that's been happening for, again, thousands of years. But now man gets in the way. They think they can control the climate and they want to stop doing this. And that's exactly what's happened in Canada. Just a myriad of bad policies like we've seen in California.
0: Well, listen, I'm not a big adherent to this whole, you know, carbon emissions thing, greenhouse gas. Even Greta Thunberg isn't really talking about it anymore. She's more interested in celebrating Hamas. But if you do believe in this whole, you know, we only have 10 years left before the planet will be destroyed because people are driving SUVs and eating beef. The irony here is that these forest fires are dumping more carbon into the atmosphere than if all of us were driving SUVs on a daily basis. But do any of these environmentalists stop and pause for a moment and reflect on that?
13: No, because that would make sense. You're right, Larry. I live a high carbon lifestyle. I think the rest of the world should too. I said that in front of Congress and Jamie Raskin called me a carbon king like it was an insult. Well, guess what? My license plates and my name tag and my business cards.
0: Yeah, I was wondering why you were wearing a crown today, Congressman. Well, that's the carbon king crown. Very impressive, actually.
13: Yeah, anointed by a Democrat, no less. But you know, it's just hypocritical and they don't say anything about it because it would just make too much sense.
0: Yeah, there are international laws here, aren't there? In other words, we share a couple of the Great Lakes with Canada. They can't just pollute Lake Superior. They can't pollute Lake Erie or Lake Ontario, right? There are laws. So why is it they're allowed to pollute our air?
13: Yeah, I wish I knew the case here. I think that's where you see President Trump's and Administrator Zeldin's frustration with the air quality issues that they're causing Americans to suffer through temporarily, not incredibly harmful to human health. But look, our track record over the last five decades has been unprecedented. We've reduced nearly 80% of criteria pollutants. These things that people say and claim in certain concentrations impact human health. We've reduced those by 80%, becoming world leaders in clean air. Something that I'm so grateful for the World Cup bringing in so many people from around the world to our country to get to experience our clean air and clean water. Something we're number one in access to clean and safe drinking water. Yeah. Something that millions of women would love to have access to on a daily basis. Yet because of the UN and some of these globalist positions not allowing money to flow into developing countries, they don't get to experience clean air or clean water. So women today will spend over 200 million hours walking to collect water because of bad climate alarmist globalist policies that keep them in poverty.
0: Yeah. And meanwhile, I mean, forget about these third world nations or developing countries. You know, here in America, if you're in West Virginia in Appalachia, you'd love to start a new coal mine. The coal's there. But we can't open a new coal mine here because of clean air protocols. And meanwhile, we're getting our air polluted by something much worse than a coal mine. So what can we do? The president did suggest that we can increase tariffs to punish them. He called it willful negligence. Is there precedent for that? And will Canada respond to that and say, okay, fine, we'll change our policies?
13: Yeah, I don't know if Canada will respond or not, but what we should do is we should have some cross-border policies where our fire prevention experts work together and to assess situations. We can do this with satellites now. We can tell the moisture. We can look at forests and say, you know, you should probably manage these forests. Hey, look at what we've seen in California. Learn from California's mistakes and do a better job of managing your forest. But really let the experts, the people in the forestry business, the people that have studied forestry, let them be the ones that are doing this, not the bureaucrats, not the elected officials that are there, that are virtue signaling and reacting to a bad situation and doing so in really a bad way. So we need to let the experts that actually run the forestry industry, I mean, those are the people that actually maintain our forest and the indigenous people that have been doing it for thousands of years.
0: We're speaking with Representative Jason Isaac, a former congressman, now the founder and CEO of American Energy Institute. Last I checked, lumber is still a huge industry up in Canada. In fact, we're getting a lot of our lumber up there because the lumber industry was shut down because of an owl in Oregon or something. I can't remember exactly why the environmentalists kept us from logging. But you would think it would behoove Canada to have some good forest policies like this. They need their lumber. Does that industry have any say in what's going on here? Because this bad forest management is not good for business for them, is it?
13: No, it's really not. And that's one of the areas that gets threatened. If it's threatened by a fire where they're actively doing forestry and timber work, then they'll come in and they'll work on suppressing an existing fire when you really shouldn't have the fire get out of control like they've seen so far.
0: Yeah. I want you to listen to what Lee Zeldin, or excuse me, I'm sorry, Senator Bernie Moreno of Ohio. He was on Fox News over the weekend, and he was commenting on this issue. Obviously, it's affecting the air quality in the northern Midwest worse than most places in the country. Here's what the senator had to say. Can we get that?
14: If you took every automobile in America off the road for 1 year, we had no cars, no trucks for an entire year, that's about the amount of pollution that is happening during this 2 or 3 week period of time, and it's being dumped onto primarily the Midwest. And when I hear politicians like Carney and Ford say that we should help when they could have avoided this problem, it's disgusting. We're going to put sanctions on them. That means holding their assets, making certain that they don't have visas. We're going to put tariffs, as President Trump talked about it, because we have to make certain that the people who are suffering get compensated. This is an abject...
0: Right there, Congressman Isaac, I mean, sanctions and putting holds on visas. I mean, basically, the senator is saying we need to treat them like they're a terrorist state, like they're, you know, affiliated with Al-Qaeda and they're an existential threat to us. Is that going too far?
13: Yeah, well, I understand the frustration, and who knows, maybe there are some policies that need to be put in place because of their negligence in Canada that make it harder for them to come here. I mean, I understand the frustration. We're seeing air quality like we haven't seen in over five decades, especially in that part of the country.
0: Yeah.
13: And it's being impacted by people that have made really bad decisions in Canada. And so, I understand the frustration. Canada needs to do a better job. Our Clean Air Act, which we passed five decades ago, has had incredible progress.
0: Yeah.
13: And we discount foreign sources of pollution so that we can allow industry to come here to the United States. But gosh, I mean, this is a little way too much foreign sources of pollution. They need to be better control.
0: We put handcuffs on our industry, our energy industry, for the Clean Air Act, and that's fine. We agreed to it. We voted on it. But what's the point if we're letting this happen? Congressman, thanks for joining us. Appreciate it.
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0: We have an update on the Save America Act, and Mark Warner, senator from Virginia, caught in a blatant lie, and shockingly, Jonathan Carl of ABC News called him on it in real time. It's fantastic. We'll show that to you in just a sec. But first, starting this new week, I want to thank everyone who helped families in Venezuela receive emergency relief through my partnership with Food for the Poor. 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It just says, help feed hungry kids. That's all. Stop hunger. Because hunger doesn't get enough attention. I'm not talking about hunger like a talking point or a statistic. I mean hunger as a daily reality for parents trying to feed their children. 17 nations, Food for the Poor serves all across Latin America and the Caribbean. And families are struggling every single day to put food on their table right here in our hemisphere. 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This is what America is all about. 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Thank you for that. We're still continuing to follow the Save America Act, which, again, has just two very humble suggestions, that you need to prove that you're a U.S. citizen when you register to vote. And based on the president's speech last week on Thursday, where he revealed that based on the states that have already participated and showed us their voter rolls, and those are pretty much just red states, we know that over 250,000 non-citizens are registered to vote. Let me say it again, slowly, because you didn't get it on CNN. Over 250,000 non-citizens are registered to vote, and that doesn't include what we know about the state of California, Illinois, New York, or other blue states. That's just the red states that have participated. 250,000. not to mention all the dead people that are registered to vote. The Save America Act says that you need to prove you're a citizen before you register and that you show an ID when you go to vote. Senator Mark Warner of Virginia was talking about this on ABC News. Watch what happened.
18: No ID to register to vote. Is this something that Democrats should get behind?
19: We have
18: 80-some percent of Americans, 71% of Democrats say they favor this.
19: You know what? In Virginia, we have voter ID and photo ID. I got to show my...
18: That's actually not the case. I mean, I'm a Virginia voter. You don't need to show a photo ID in Virginia. There are a wide range of things you can show for ID. And if you don't show one of those, you can sign an affidavit
19: saying...
18: But it's not required.
19: Those become ballots that if you want to contest later can be contested. But you do have a variety of documents. But we have voter ID of one form or another.
18: But should that be a national standard? That you have to show an ID?
19: The irony here would be the case. If you can show any photo that is government stamped, would be fine. Certain states will say, we're going to let you show your NRA gun license, but you can't show your student ID.
0: That's Mark Warner caught in a trap. First of all, he said, we have a voter ID. Yeah, not photo ID, pal. And good for Jonathan Carl. I'll give him his credit. He actually said, no, that's not true. There's lots to do. You can show a document. You can show, but that doesn't prove you're who you say you are. That's not photo ID. Then when Jonathan Carl asked a simple question, well, should we just make this a standard across the country? Mark Warner actually made the case for a national standard. He said, well, yeah, some states let you do this, some states let you do that. That's the point, pal. Meanwhile, here's Kamala Harris back in 2018. She's now being called out for her hypocrisy as she called for paper ballots, wanting to unplug all of the electronic voting machines.
20: We are talking with them about the fact that it is probably best that you do not have your election system connected to the Internet, because that will create greater vulnerabilities. And then look at where we are now in this year of our Lord 2018. We're talking about paper ballots, but that actually might be one of the smartest systems. Going back to, a day when we could have something tangible that we can hold on to, because Russia cannot hack a piece of paper.
0: Russia cannot hack a piece of paper. Yeah, neither can China, but now they don't want to talk about it at all. 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

0: pretty appropriate, because not only is he marching the UK down the Marxist path, but he's got a familiar enemy responsible for all of the problems that that nation has right now. He's going in the Wayback Machine. It's like Stranger Things. Everything bad happened in the 80s, apparently. Here, take a listen.
1: Britain took a series of wrong turns in the 1980s. Political power was centralized and economic power was privatized. That in turn led to the concentration of more wealth and power in the hands of fewer people and fewer places.
0: Yeah.
1: This change today is the most significant.
0: It's all Margaret Thatcher's fault, of course, and he sounds a lot like Mom Donnie, except he's got a better accent. All right, so what's really going on in the United Kingdom, and are they really making this further left lurch that will complicate and make things even worse than they've already been, considering the soft left lurch they took under their previous Keir Starmer ministry? Let's talk to Mercedes Schlapp. She, of course, is the host of CPAC Now, America Uncancelled, former White House strategic senior advisor, former semi-co-host on this program, and she's fresh off of CPAC UK. Mercedes, good morning. Thanks for joining us.
2: Hello, Duke Larry O'Connor. How are you today?
0: Oh, do I have a Duchy now? I love that. Are you going to...
2: I think you need a title. You need a title, I'm telling you.
0: I do need a title. Well, I've got a few titles, but I can't say them on the air. Mercedes, you tell me you were right there in London just now with CPAC.
2: Wow.
0: There's a growing conservative movement in England, so it's amazing to me that the Labour Party is responding by lurching so far to the left.
2: Well, I got to tell you, it was remarkable. It was our first ever CPAC Great Britain. Matt has been working on this for a very long time, and Nigel Farage, who is the leader of the Reform Party, is truly, I think, just continuing to expand his reach into what I would say is the conservative movement, the grassroots. Mm-hmm. He calls it the working British man and woman. Sounds very familiar, right, in that mm-hmm. phenomenon, in getting them to join the Reform Party. Because what have we witnessed? We have witnessed just one failure after another from the Labour Party, where they honed in for a long time on the net zero policies, where it was all about climate change, on a very sluggish economy. They have the issues that we have here in the United States with housing affordability. They have way too many of these individuals who came into Britain, a lot of these immigrants who came into Great Britain, which are welfare dependent.
0: Yeah.
2: And that happened during the time that actually Boris Johnson was in power, the Boris wave. And so what has happened is you saw the shakeup with Starmer, because the Labour Party lost in this past election in May. They basically, their version of the midterm elections, where it was the Reform candidates who started to win in these unexpected areas. And so all of a sudden, there's this huge momentum for the Reform Party and for their policies, which is, how do we save this broken Great Britain? How do we get, you know, how do we get a handle on this welfare spending? How do we get our economy going again? How do we stop the continuous influx of immigrants coming in where they're becoming dependent on the welfare system? And so I think that we're going to see another prime minister, as we've seen with Andy Burnham. I don't think, Larry, I think you're going to see more and more disillusionment coming from the British people, which, of course, will lead to a significant change in 2029 when the elections are.
0: That disillusion amongst the Brits goes well beyond just the economic problems they've got and the failed healthcare system and all the other, you know, all those ideas that Bernie Sanders wants to bring here to the United States that we're seeing fail in real time over in the United Kingdom. But I do want to ask you about sort of the jockeying of the political parties over there. It's very different. It's not just two parties, but for a long time it was the Labour Party on the left, which is very similar to our Democrats, and then the Conservative Party, the Tories, on the right. That was Maggie Thatcher's party. I saw that Liz Truss, former Prime Minister, she was the co-chairman of the CPAC Great Britain. But Nigel Farage, he's not a Tory. He's not a Conservative. What is the situation there with those parties? Or are the Tories and the former Conservative Party sort of bonding with the Reform Party now?
2: Well, that's the biggest challenge, Larry. I think what you're seeing when it's a parliamentary system, what matters? Coalition.

0: factions, right? It's who, how you're going to bring these different factions together in order to form a coalition to be an effective government, to be able to run the government, in essence. And I think that that's going to be one of the bigger challenges for the Reform Party because of the fact that you have the Tories, which have been weakened, but in many cases, and you see this happening not only in Great Britain, but in other countries like Australia, where the center, quote unquote, center right, they link up to the left. And so they don't want to necessarily work with the conservatives. And so you have the Reform Party, which is where Nigel Farage is really taking the lead there. But then you also have the Restore Party, which some believe are being funded by the Tories to create division amongst conservatives. And that actually is supported by Elon Musk. And so you hear this phenomenon happening. We were talking to the Aussies, too. As we know, we do CPAC Australia as well. And it's always the same problem. It is the fact that these conservatives are splintered, that they don't come together, and they don't recognize, like, hey, guys, we're not, we can't make each other the enemy. The enemy are the socialists, are the leftists, are the communists, are the radicals. That's who we have to take on, and we have to unite and pick one leader. We see this phenomenon in Spain as well, with the Vox Party and the more center-right party, where they hate each other. They don't come together, and so in essence, you can't effectively run a government if your coalition, and win these elections, if your coalition is not united.
1: Every time I hear somebody here in the United States say, "Yeah, we got to throw out this two-party system. We need more. We need third and fourth and fifth parties."
0: I just
1: want to smack them across the head. Don't look at what's going on in these parliamentary systems.
0: Yeah, exactly. Yeah. I do want to say one of the things, Larry, that I thought was something that we all should be united on is that I did moderate a panel which was on the grooming gangs, and these were the rape gangs. That, do you know that the UK police, you had taxi drivers, you had all these different people who were involved in the cover-up of these young girls who were being raped as young as 13 years old. And I was able to talk and ask, you know, interview a survivor, Ellie Reynolds, who just was telling us the story of how these groomers, and many of them, obviously, foreigners who would come in and really go after and target these young girls, many of them being raped multiple times a day. They were sex slaves. Their lives were threatened. And the UK police and the politicians did nothing for decades.
1: Yeah.
0: And that, to me, is an outrage. It's really just been horrific. And now you're starting to see the British government, at least, and the police starting these investigations against these horrific pedophiles.
1: Yeah, I mean, that's what I was saying. The concerns right now from most Brits go well beyond just the economy. It has to do with these cultural issues and, you know, the infringement on free speech. And I was joking with your husband, Matt, last week when he joined us, that whether he was got arrested at Heathrow because of some of the things he puts on social media, because they do that. They come after you. But let's talk about the human trafficking, because I know how important this is to you, Mercedes. Our guest is Mercedes Viana Schlapp. She, of course, from CPAC, a former White House official in the first Trump administration. You started an initiative through CPAC to end human trafficking. Why don't you give us the latest on that project, because I know how important it is to you.
0: Well, tomorrow we're hosting our fourth annual international summit combating human trafficking. We're also meeting with White House officials. We're meeting with congressmen. And these are our international partners who have come in to hone in on what can we do from a legislative, from a policy standpoint. How can we make sure the resources are being given to the right law enforcement, as well as resources given to the survivors? Because in many cases, yes, the children are saved from these sex trafficking rings, but they have no place to heal. And we believe that the faith-based organizations are the right place to invest, to be able to give the survivors the support. And so, to watch what we started as, this small center is now expanded internationally, and we're really being able to give voices to victims is really just a great honor. Our event is happening at the Cannon Caucus Room tomorrow over at the House of Representatives.
1: It's
0: from 9 to 2 p.m. If you want to come, you can register at CPAC.org. And so it's been, we're not going to stop in this fight and continue to, we've had huge legislative successes at the national level and at the state level as well. So we're going to keep doing what we can you know, to put those horrific, again, pedophiles, human traffickers in jail.
1: And Mercy, as evil as this is in these countries that you've just described, we can't lose sight of what happened here in the United States of America under Alejandro Mayorkas, under President Joe Biden, Secretary of Health and Human Services, and Xavier Becerra, the former Secretary of Health and Human Services, yeah, who now wants to be governor of California. Well, yeah, his successor, Bobby Kennedy, he was on a podcast. I want to read you part of what he said with regard to the 375,000 migrant kids lost in our system here in America. He said, one guy pretended to be the parent of 42 children. We have no idea what mm-hmm. happened to those kids. Now we found about 137,000 kids. There was about 60 kids who were sent to one address, and when we looked at the address, it was a container, a steel container in the middle of a parking lot. This is a scandal that the media is ignoring, and frankly, this should be a national address from our president, from the Oval Office, to describe exactly what happened in the former administration.
0: Well, and there's these women, these young girls, teenagers who were raped. They call them rape trees as they're getting across the border. I mean, just think about the fact. Thank God President Trump is in office that stopped this madness with the open borders. It was the rapists. It was the human traffickers who would grab these young girls along the pathways. You would see them. There was these trees where they would hang the undergarments of these young girls. And it was their kind of their trophy because they would rape them as they were going along the way. I mean, I know, you know, Larry, you've got two daughters.
1: Yes.
0: You're going to be a grandpa here.
1: About to have a granddaughter in a couple of weeks, Mercy. And you've got five daughters. And it's just, I get emotional when I think about this and what happened. It's horrible.
0: And pissed. And what Biden allowed to happen in this country with these illegal criminal aliens,
1: yep,
0: that many of them raping these girls, in some cases, as we saw, Lake and Riley killed these innocent girls. It's horrific. And it's why this issue to me, it's not a Republican or Democrat issue. It is about humanity. It is about our children. And we have an obligation as a country, as human beings, to ensure that our children, no child, should be for sale.
1: Amen. And we're told to look away. We're told to ignore it. We're told sometimes, like they're being told in Great Britain right now, oh, that's just cultural differences. No, it's not. Children need to be protected at all costs, as we see now officially Prime Minister Andy Burnham returning from Buckingham Palace, where he met with King Charles, and he is now on his way entering number 10 Downing Street, and he will form the new government. We'll see how long it lasts. Mercy, welcome back home. Get ready for that wedding of your oldest daughter. We'll see you in South Bend.
0: Awesome. Wonderful. You'll have to MC the wedding. I'll talk to Vianna about it.
1: My agent will call you. Thank you, Mercy.
0: Okay. Let me know how much it is. All right. Bye.
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7: This is Ed Morrissey of HotAir.com for Town Hall. New York has recently created their version of Canada's assisted suicide regimen, and it has put religious providers squarely in its crosshairs. Several groups have banded together to stop the medical aid in dying legislation as it forces them to participate in suicide. Hochul tried to deny this, claiming that faith-based providers can opt out of the program. Catholic Nuns discovered, however, that the law requires all providers to coordinate assisted suicide in their facilities and to give access to doctors performing it. Starting next month, any healthcare provider who declines to prescribe suicide pills could still have to tell terminally ill patients about their right to kill themselves, help them meet the requirements for obtaining suicide pills, and direct them to a provider willing to prescribe the lethal drugs. The death cult on the left continues to expand its reach and its authoritarianism. We need to stand with the Catholic sisters, again, and fight for life. I'm Ed Morrissey.
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0: So the World Cup is over, and the winner is the United States of America. We presented ourselves impressively over the course of the last several weeks hosting the World Cup. Honestly, I have to say, I was skeptical that we'd be able to step up and deliver for football, considering football is not really even in the top three sports in this country in terms of popularity. But and don't get me wrong. I know more kids play soccer than anything else in this country. Yeah, sure. When they're 4 years old and they're all chasing a ball around the field, you know, once they're old enough to actually play real sports, they move into baseball or football or hockey or I guess basketball, if that's your thing. Anyway, we did great hosting, and our team did pretty well, although they didn't get past that round of 16, which we were hoping. The final was between Spain and Argentina, and Spain won 1-0. Well, that's exciting. 1-0. I know. For the purists, it's like, oh, that's the best kind of game, when it's tense and any moment there can be a goal that will just, you know, make the difference. And okay. I can't imagine sitting there in this heat with that kind of lousy Canadian forest fire air for over 90 minutes watching a soccer match where there's just one goal. But that's just me. I'm a brain-dead American. I'll tell you that they could do better if they didn't care as much. Let me explain. In the consolation game to figure out who was going to finish in third place, it was England against France. And you would think England versus France, oh, these guys hate each other. They've been at war, you know, for hundreds of years. There's some bad blood there, right? Right? They didn't care. No one cared if they finished in third place. Like, oh, come on, this is for the bronze. They didn't care. What was the final score? Like 19-12 or something? It was 4-0 at the half. And then England let France come back. I think the final was like 6-4 or 10-3. It was like a, you know, a real football score. Because they didn't care. And so then the game got fun. It was exciting. Lots of goals. All right. Well, Spain won, and I don't care, because they're jerks, and they didn't let us use our military bases, and their president or prime minister, whoever their head of state is very anti-American. I was rooting for the libertarian Malays down there in Argentina for the repeat. Also, they've got better jerseys. I like that blue and white stripe thing. That said, it was over. And the president was there, by the way, as head of state for the host country, and he presented the World Cup trophy to the winners. This is what that sounded like. You know that Trump is not a big fan of Spain, by the way. He was just bad-mouthing their government when he was in Turkey for the NATO summit. So it must have been took every ounce of diplomatic effort for the president to smile and not take out on the soccer team what he'd like to take out on the Spanish government. Here's what it sounded like when he gave them their trophy.
1: One final act of this incredible summer of soccer for Rodri to lift the trophy and for the celebrations to begin both here and overseas. And when Rodri's ready, here we go. Spain have won the World Cup.
0: Yeah, they make a big deal out of lifting the trophy there. They got to wait, and they waited for the politicians to get out of the shot, and then they raised the cup, and then we can now go for 4 years and not pretend like we care about soccer. I'm sorry, I hate to be cynical, but it's just not. There's a reason why it hasn't caught on yet. It was like, oh, it's just going to catch on as soon as the United States figures it out. No. The fact of the matter is, it hasn't caught on here because the fans don't like it as much. Okay, yes, every 4 years, World Cup, I think we'd be great as the permanent hosts of the World Cup. Clearly, we've proven that we can do it better than anybody else. And everyone loves coming here. And we've got a lot of stuff to do in between the games. I mean, where was it last time? Like in the United Arab Emirates or somewhere over in the Middle East? What did you do between the matches if you were visiting the desert? What did you do? Wait for a sandstorm or something? I mean, here we got the amusement parks. We've got great national parks. We've got baseball going on. You saw how much the international fans enjoyed themselves in between the matches here. We got Buc-ee's. We should always be the hosts. That said, we also did something great at the finals yesterday, something that we're very good at, the halftime show. We do it every year at the Super Bowl, which, by the way, gets just as many viewers internationally as the World Cup. All right, maybe not just as much, but Tom Cruise was there. He gave an inspirational speech opening up the final. But then the halftime show was dominated by international star Shakira. She, can I say, she was really hot. She was. I mean, it was 90 degrees in New York. And, well, she stepped it up. She gave a great performance. Madonna was also there. Madonna, not really lasting as well as Shakira. Shakira is like 60. Shakira is, right? Or is she 50? Shakira, she's 50. Okay, Shakira's 50. Madonna is 67. You cannot tell me that those 17 years make that big a difference. Madonna has lived a very hard life and made some really bad choices along the way. Shakira, doing well. By the way, so was Justin Bieber. Justin Bieber, as much as we like to make fun of him, is actually stepping up and becoming quite a singer-songwriter. He just performed in front of the entire stadium and the whole world with nothing but an acoustic guitar and his voice, and he actually sounded pretty good. And the Muppets were there. That's it. World Cup is over. Let's move on to real sports now. Thanks. Good night, everybody.
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7: News this hour from Town Hall. I'm Jason Walker. President's new plane getting an upgrade.
8: President Trump telling reporters the new Air Force One will be taken out of service for a few weeks for a security upgrade. He was asked by a reporter on the tarmac about the plane's technology and ability to safeguard against an incoming missile strike.
9: It has a lot, and, it has a lot of capability, but as I understand it, in about a month or so, they're going to send it to have it be maxed out.
8: Laura Winters reporting.
7: Senator Darlene Graham will be in the running for a full term in her late brother Lindsey Graham's Senate seat out of South Carolina. She, of course, was sworn in last week to fill the remaining months of her brother's term. A suspect in custody following a fire and an attack outside a Fed building in the Big Apple.
10: An explosive device detonated outside of a federal building in Lower Manhattan, New York, injuring two people. The FBI says one person is in custody, and the Joint Terrorism Task Force is investigating. The building houses several federal offices, including the FBI's New York office and an immigration court. Willie Nelson, the White House.
7: Well, suddenly, the world of sports is thinking, could this really be happening? Chances are, no, but it never can't tell. It just might. Here's what we do know. Southeastern Conference Commissioner Greg Sankey says the SEC is having very serious talks about breaking away from the NCAA. Now, Sankey explains that school presidents throughout the league are very frustrated and are considering a number of different significant changes. He emphasizes, however, nothing has been decided as yet. Everything is still preliminary. Gasoline prices back up. AAA says the national average just over the $4 mark. More on these stories, townhall.com.
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7: Cuts to student loans, defaults reaching a record high.
0: The government says around 9.5 million people, that's one in five federal student loan borrowers, are in default. Those numbers have spiked since payments started coming due again following a lengthy pause intended to provide relief during the COVID-19 pandemic. Credit scores can suffer when borrowers are just a few months behind. Entering default brings the possibility of more serious consequences that can include the garnishing of wages or Social Security payments. For now, the administration has held off on any such involuntary collections. Bob Agner reporting.
7: China's leading technology company showcasing hundreds of cutting-edge products at the World AI Conference in Shanghai. On site, everything from, well, advanced robotics to artificial intelligence systems, the nation's flagship AI event taking place against the backdrop of a very heated U.S.-China rivalry. Breaking news and analysis, Town Hall. AI stocks rebounding, but not enough to boost all the markets.
12: Stocks drifted through a quiet day of trading on Wall Street as AI-related companies recovered some of their recent losses. The S&P 500 fell 0.2% Monday. The Dow lost 307 points, that's about 0.6%. The NASDAQ composite was nearly unchanged with a loss of less than 0.1%. Stocks like NVIDIA and SanDisk were steadier after pulling back last week on worries that their prices have shot too high. Treasury yields rose in the bond market. Higher oil prices are keeping bond investors concerned about inflation. The yield on the 10-year Treasury climbed to 4.59%. Seth Sutel, New York.
7: The forecasters are keeping a sharp eye on Tropical Storm Bertha forming in the Gulf of Mexico, likely to approach the U.S. coast in Texas. Bertha, the second named storm in the Atlantic season. More on these stories, townhall.com.
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0: Who was brought in as an advisor to the president for that speech last week about election interference from foreign nations and problems with our voter rolls and maybe even our voting machines here in America. We'll get into all of those details with John Solomon coming up in just 30 minutes. Right now, Zohran Mamdani, he is the mayor of New York City. But based on many of his recent statements, I think he'd like to be something a little bigger. I think he'd like to be president. Although, since he's a Marxist, a socialist, they don't like presidents. Presidents are, well, you know, a democratically elected office through our constitutional republic here in America. In other countries, though, when you're a president, it suggests some sort of will of the people and some sort of an open, transparent, and inclusive process. Marxists don't like that sort of thing. I think he'd rather prefer to be our premier, general secretary, commandant, you know, all of those things that totalitarians love. And he's behaving like a totalitarian. He also wants to have New York City apparently adopt its own foreign policy and its own immigration policy. He sat with the New York Times during one of their podcasts for a very revealing insight into his psyche, his politics, and his ambitions. Now, of course, before we get too far, as of now, the Constitution would prohibit somebody like Zohran Mamdani from being president of the United States because he's not a naturally born citizen. But if you look at the platform of the Democratic Socialists, his political party that is now sort of eating like a parasite away at what had been the historic Democratic Party set up by James Madison and Thomas Jefferson, if you look at what the DSA types want, well, they want to do away with the Constitution. They want to do away with the Senate. They want to do away with the Electoral College. They want to do away with the Supreme Court as we know it. They want to do away with the presidency as we know it. So why wouldn't they also do away with the provision that you can't be a foreign-born national, that you have to be a naturally born citizen? If they had their way, they'd figure out a way for this guy, a recent immigrant to this country, who's now the mayor of New York, they'd make it so that he could be president. And he's already acting like one. Here he is talking about the fact that Prime Minister Benjamin Netanyahu of Israel could very well be attending a meeting of the United Nations in Manhattan, and Zohran Mamdani would like to arrest him. Here, take a listen.
17: Israel's Prime Minister Benjamin Netanyahu is perhaps planning to visit New York for the UN General Assembly. You pledged during your campaign and after you won to order his arrest to comply with the International Criminal Court warrant. What will happen if he comes in September?
18: Okay, I believe that Prime Minister Netanyahu belongs in The Hague. He's a war criminal who has been charged by the International Criminal Court. And what you will find is that is an opinion that is held by many purely because of what his actions have wrought over these last many years. I've also said that I will follow the laws that we have here in New York City because I believe that there is an importance in following the law as a leader who presides over our city, and that's something that I plan to do.
17: Meaning? I'm sorry, I don't understand what that means.
18: Meaning that whatever the law allows me to do in New York City, that's what we will do, but we won't be writing our own laws to that end.
17: What does the law allow you to do?
18: That's an active conversation with our legal department in seeing what the prospects are we have here in our municipality. However, what we've seen at the national level is a desire sometimes to write your own laws, to go outside of the bounds of legality. That's not something we have an interest in.
17: I mean, this normally is, when people come to a UN General Assembly.
0: That's fine. This is disturbing on multiple levels. All right. And by the way, what's with this whisper delivery of his? What's the, well, you know, we'll just follow the law. We'll just, he is so handled and so programmed and so trained to not come across as vile and threatening as the words he's speaking. So he's got a smile. Everything that you just heard, if you watch the video, if you're watching us streaming on Salem News Channel, you see that he's got a smile on his face as he says this. What is he smiling about? Well, he's smiling because his political handlers have advised him that if he actually emoted to match the appropriate level of hostility and vile anger that his words are conveying, people would see him as the loathsome figure that he obviously is. So he's been told to smile, and he'll just come across as warm and fuzzy and completely friendly. And it's true. It works, actually. You can say the most vile things with a smile on your face, and somehow it doesn't seem quite so bad. Did you notice that, by the way, when pressed, you know, what can you legally do? That's an ongoing conversation we're having. With whom? With whom? Does anyone here believe that Zohra Mamdani does not have a firm understanding of what the law would allow him to do with regard to arresting a foreign leader in the United States? There's no ongoing conversation. And did you also notice that he kept saying, I'll just follow the laws that we have here in New York City? Hey, pal, how about following the laws in the United States of America? Do you notice how he's talking as though New York City is some sort of separate nation state? It's not. But he would certainly like it to be. Listen to him as he talks about immigration policy and how somehow New York City can separate itself from the United States of America's immigration policy. We'll start with cut 30 here, if we could. This is clip 30 of Mamdani on this same podcast.
18: I think that what we've found from the Republican administration has been a desire to make any and all immigration illegal. And I sit before you as one of the first immigrant mayors of our city in generations. I lead a city where of 8.5 million people, more than 3 million are immigrants. And so when we're talking about legitimate claims to asylum, I think that those should be honored. When we're talking about immigration enforcement, I think that it should be humane. I talk about our pride in being a sanctuary city in terms of the policies that we practice. I'll give you an example of those policies. We are willing to work with the federal government on more than 170 serious crimes if someone has been convicted of them. What we are unwilling to do is to participate in civil immigration enforcement with a federal government that has said openly it wants to deport a vast majority of people for crimes that we will never even know. That is where I think I see the tension.
0: Really big of him to say what he's willing to do and not willing to do with regard to the federal government and immigration policy. But just so you know, since the New York Times doesn't have the facts at their disposal, if you're in the country illegally and you're apprehended, you're eligible for deportation. Full stop. But if you have actually been arrested for committing a crime, we don't have to wait for you to be convicted of that crime. You are eligible for deportation right then and there. That's the law. So for a guy who was just giving a whole lot of lip service about not wanting to write new laws, you know, he's like, yeah, well, we see that out of Washington where they just want to write laws. Well, I'm not looking to write law. I'm just going to follow the law we have here in New York. That was as it pertains to Prime Minister Benjamin Netanyahu. But when it comes to following the law on illegal immigration, he is literally writing his own law. And then when pressed on immigration policy, he revealed something that, well, is revealing. Here is clip 31. Gentlemen, please.
18: What we are unwilling to do is to participate in civil immigration enforcement with a federal government that has said openly it wants to deport a vast majority of people for crimes that we will never even know. That is where I think I see the tension.
19: Have you ever been to the U.S.-Mexico border?
18: No.
0: Why should he? So his entire policy on sanctuary cities and open borders and allowing anyone who comes into the country and makes a false claim of asylum that they're not only welcome here, but they can have a free reign of whatever benefits the taxpayers in New York City are going to fund. All of that comes from a pretty uninformed position, considering the fact that he's never even visited the southern border. But he knows best. It reminds you a lot of Kamala Harris, doesn't he? Tom Homan is your border czar, and he was asked about Mayor Mamdani's position on immigration and sanctuary. And, well, he responded yesterday. Here, take a listen.
20: Well, look, he can have his opinion, but he's not going to stop ICE from doing their job. What he should do is go talk to the parents of Lake and Riley. Because there's a place, there's a, that alien that killed her was arrested in New York City. If we had a better, if it wasn't Sanctuary City, he would have been handed over to us and he'd be locked up, probably deported. Go talk to her family. And, you know, he talks about he doesn't want to assist in civil immigration enforcement. Okay, so why'd you lock us out of Rikers Island? Because that's all criminals. Mm-hmm. So he just don't want immigration law enforced. And he's damn right. Every illegal alien in this nation that's here illegally, across the border illegally, which is a crime, mm-hmm. needs to be deported. That's called the rule of law. If he doesn't like it, call your members of Congress, tell him to change the law. But he's right. President Trump is sitting in the Oval Office today because of his promise to secure the border. We have the most secure border in the history of this nation now. And because he promised mass deportations, which we're doing.
0: That's right. And Zohra Mamdani and his failed ideas and his odious positions, well, he is the most prominent voice in the Democratic Party today. There's more on this Mamdani and immigration and Homan coming up.
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0: In the Democratic Party right now, and he was unknown 2 years ago, but he has filled a void of ideas. By the way, I want to hand it to him. We've been talking about this for a decade now. The Democrats stood for one thing and one thing only, and it's the only thing they would talk about: stop Trump. Even when Joe Biden became president in 2020, much of his presidency was about Donald Trump. It's all he would talk about. And it's all his party's identity became. Zohra Mamdani at least has ideas. They're odious. They're evil. They're horrible. They're un-American. But he has ideas that go well beyond just Donald Trump is a poo-poo pants. And you know, when you have a vacuum, when you have a void of actual ideas, something's going to fill that void. And the Democrats have allowed this to happen. Rather than have any good ideas of their own, rather than actually have a positive, forward-thinking vision for our nation, they have stepped aside and allowed people like Zohra Mamdani to come in and deliver their own vision. And it comes from a perspective of hating this country and hating our Constitution and hating everything, our history, our origin, our founding, our founders, and everything that has provided for the freest, safest, most prosperous, most dominant country on the planet right now. They hate it. Think about Marxists for a minute. Marxists and socialist countries never start from scratch, right? They never actually create something from the ground up. They always take over an existing country, an existing nation, and then they harness it. And then they bleed it for everything that's left until there's nothing left. It took a while for Russia to be bled dry, but decades later, that's exactly what happened. When they had economic problems in the Soviet Union, they decided to expand their borders and just take on new satellite states to help prop up their failed economic ideas. But they never actually changed anything. And ultimately, those states also were bled dry. China, same thing. Cuba, obviously. Venezuela, same thing. And now they want to do it here. But see, they never actually start their own country. They always harness an existing successful country that they can point out certain flaws in, certain problems that need fixing, yes, but not with the solutions they give it. And then they just cannibalize whatever's left standing until there's nothing left, including the people. So here's a little bit more of first Tom Homan responding. Again, the now Homan comes on Face the Nation, and he's under fire because he's doing his job. And Margaret Brennan tried to lie to her audience and to Tom Homan, and Tom Homan was not allowing it.
3: These individuals who were chasing the man who died, they didn't have markings on that vehicle that would allow for him to know that they were ICE. It just looked like a car coming after them in the videos.
20: No, they have emergency lights. Officers have insignia, so when they get out of that car and approach the car, you can clearly see the law enforcement officers.
3: Well, in the video that has been public, it's not a marked car.
20: These people, I'm not saying it's a marked car, but they have emergency lights and sirens. So when they pull somebody, they want to activate the emergency lights. A lot of police departments, I'm in New York City right now, a lot of NYPD officers are driving unmarked vehicles, and that helps them find people that don't want to be found, right? So, you know, but bottom line is, we'll see when the investigation plays out, but they would be alive today if they simply complied with a vehicle stop by federal law enforcement.
0: That's the bottom line. And by the way, same thing in Washington, D.C. There are a ton of law enforcement vehicles that don't have insignia on the side of the car, but they have emergency lights. You get out of their way. Or if they're behind you and they want you to pull over, you pull over. And Margaret Brennan just tried to pull a fast one, and Holman is too smart to keep it from happening. Back to that one Democrat, the only Democrat who is courageous enough to speak out against Zora Mamdani. His name's John Fetterman. Here he was.
4: Senator, it complicates things that you've got these very far left candidates winning and socialists now in leadership positions. I mean, you've got the mayor of New York, Zoran Mamdani, threatening that he will have Benjamin Netanyahu arrested if he comes to New York for the UN General UNGA, which is happening in September. What are your thoughts here on Mamdani?
0: We're actually up against it. I didn't know Maria's question was there. He basically mocked Mamdani, called him a tough guy, and told him to focus on New York's problems.
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10: This is John Katsimatidis, the Cat's Corner. Well, I remember the movie Mr. Smith Goes to Washington. 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Putting on taxes and regulations without knowledge of what happens. 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All they do is raise taxes. And then when they need more money, they tax the taxes. 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We need people that have common sense, a balance of power in all our legislative functions to be able to operate our country, our states, our cities more efficiently. 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
12: In 1862, Abraham Lincoln signed the Morrill Act, helping states create colleges focused on agriculture, mechanics, science, and practical education. The principle was not centralized control, it was opportunity. Lincoln's Morrill Act reminds us that America can support education without surrendering education to Washington. Why did it matter? Because a free nation needs citizens equipped to work, build, steward, and govern themselves. Scripture gives work a sacred weight. In Genesis, God placed man in the garden to work it and to keep it. Proverbs honors the one who works his land. Paul warns against idleness and calls believers to earn their bread. Why does that still matter today? Because education should form capable people under God, not dependent subjects under bureaucracy.
13: With SRN News, I'm Jason Walker. As the war continues, Jordan's military says overnight it has intercepted five drones launched by Iran targeting the kingdom. Iran has attacked a tanker in the Strait of Hormuz, forcing the crew to abandon ship. That comes early Tuesday morning as the United States conducted yet another round of airstrikes targeting the Islamic Republic. Federal health officials have remained focused on lettuce from Taylor Farms as the source of the outbreak, despite inaccurate test results reported over the weekend. FDA, that is Monday, briefed the media on how the government erroneously reported a direct link between a sample of lettuce supposedly from Taylor Farms and the parasite that causes the severe problems. SRN News.
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16: I use my role as a journalist, things I know as a journalist, to identify documents that the White House could declassify that would be a benefit to the American public. So

0: It's, look, it's also pretty amazing CBS for them News. To admit that they can't cover a story unless it's spoon-fed to them.
1: Yeah, well, CBS News, which put that disclaimer on before they carried it, actually got an early set of the documents. So did the New York Times. So did many other news organizations. They didn't disclose that. They just simply ran a propaganda campaign. And it's just remarkable, Larry, to look at what President Trump announced, that the Intelligence Committee knew that China stole 220 million voter files here in America. Compare it to the reaction the media had in 21 when Iran stole just 100,000 voter files from one state, or when China stole 40 million votes from Great Britain in 24. When Joe Biden announces these things, it's a national crisis. When Donald Trump announces it, they try to make it look like a conspiracy theory. It's really, really shameful journalism at its worst.
0: John Solomon, can you explain, because I've heard some people say it was 220 million voter files, voter rolls, voter registration. What exactly were the files on these 220 million Americans, and what can China do with this information?
1: That's a great question. So these are individual voter files, 220 million individual voter files. They include your name, your voting preferences, your address. The non-public versions have your cell phone number and other more personally identifiable and sensitive information. So China begins, much like it did in Great Britain, buying the commercially available data. Everyone can buy data with names and addresses and when you voted. After that, you have to hack to get the good stuff, the stuff that would eventually one day put you in a position to maybe fake a ballot or cause someone not to be able to vote because you've changed something in their voter file.
0: Right.
1: That escalation occurred between 20 and 22. In 2022, the Chinese, according to the NSA documents, assigned a CNE unit. That's a data exploitation unit. Those are the hackers. They don't go out and buy stuff. They hack, they steal, they cheat. And they began escalating their efforts. And by 2023, the number of voter files, which began with a few tens of millions in 18 states in 2020, had gone to the entire country in 230 million voter files. And by the way, the data you can't buy commercially. And that's how alarmed the CIA and the NSA were. But you know what? They never told the American public. No one told the American public. So we've been sitting with a glass chin of election security for 6 years.
0: Yeah. In fact, I'm looking at some of the documents that came out the Thursday night in conjunction with this speech. In late August 2020, Chinese government had produced a large amount of fraudulent United States driver's licenses that were secretly exported to the United States. Fraudulent driver's license would allow tens of thousands of Chinese students and immigrants sympathetic to the Chinese Communist Party to vote for a U.S. presidential candidate. That is connected directly to all of that other data that they received. This is a huge story, John. Now, it's important to pause for a second.
1: They were going to vote, the candidate they were going to vote for, according to the FBI intelligence that we made public, we put the whole thing out, is Joe Biden.
0: Was Joe Biden.
1: It was a scheme to help Joe Biden. And what happens at that moment, which is, by the way, the wash, rinse, repeat cycle of this six-year period, intel comes in. It comes from a validated source, meaning it's okay to distribute. It goes out for a few hours, and then somebody calls it back. Don't let the rest of the community investigate them. That makes no sense. The idea that you distribute raw but credible intelligence reports is so that the other agencies can find out if it's true. Some secret hand in the FBI grabbed that report, called it back, ordered it to be destroyed, and even though they went back and revalidated the source a second time, they would not let the FBI agents distribute that to the rest of the intelligence community to see if that scheme had occurred. Now, you take the fact that they were sending driver's licenses in with identities after getting access to voter information, it becomes very, very concerning that perhaps China had a bigger scheme going on. We'll never know because the intelligence community didn't do its job.
0: Some journalists, John Solomon, have started connecting these dots, pulled on some threads. Catherine Herridge, formerly of CBS News and before that Fox News, she's an independent journalist. She's been focusing on one person. This is former Deputy Assistant Director for Counterintelligence, Nikki Flores. Is this the person who said in one of these emails, I'm basically running a shadow government across the FBI at this point? Can you illuminate what she meant by that?
1: Well, in the context of the text messages, there's a debate in the FBI about whether the FBI should be telling the rest of the intelligence committee about this intel that's coming in, like the Chinese licenses, like the plot to help Joe Biden get fake votes in 2020. Nikki Flores is at a high enough level, she can stop it. And so you see in her text messages, she's complaining every time the FBI tries to put out something to the rest of the intelligence community saying, hey, our human sources, our confidential human sources,

0: see China activating maybe to help Joe Biden. And every time that's going out, a secret hand is grabbing him and pulling him in. And you see, she says in the text messages just before she makes the shadow government that she's catching and killing or capturing these reports and making sure they don't go out unless she approves them going out. So she's sort of the censor of the FBI Intelligence Committee. And in that context, in fact, she drops an F-bomb in one of them saying, I can't believe another one almost got out. And so she's upset that the FBI is doing its job, that it's actually alerting the intelligence agencies. In that context, she says, I'm running a shadow government. The inference being, I've got people watching, and if a report tries to escape to the rest of the intelligence community so they can do their job, I'm going to try to stop it. That's the context of these text messages.
1: Catherine Herridge, by the way, also says that in August of 2020, Nikki Flores is one of the FBI agents that gave Chuck Grassley and Ron Johnson what's called a defensive briefing about Russian disinformation targeting the Biden family. This was thought to be a preemptive strike to keep senators from pursuing the Hunter Biden laptop story before
0: That's
1: the election.
0: Right.
1: And, of course, we know, John, that the FBI had possession of that laptop as early as December of 2019. So they knew exactly what was in that laptop, and they knew it was genuine.
0: No doubt. That was my reporting back in the early, late 2019, early 2020. They've had it for some time. So, yeah, the Nikki Flores will become more important as America begins to learn more about a thing called Foreign Influence Task Force. It was a device X-rays FBI created that became the cornerstone of a massive industrial size censorship operation inside the FBI and, by the way, inside other news organizations. So the censorship goes many ways. One of it is let's shut down people that say Hunter Biden's crap. Let's shut down people that say the laptop is legit. Let's shut down FBI agents who are trying to alert the rest of the intelligence community that the FBI believes China is doing something. It is a hand that is restraining the flow of information that would have been beneficial to the American public and to other intelligence agencies. She sits in that group. The exact role she plays, I think we will learn more in a few weeks when a set of files involving the Round River codename investigation. The FBI had four codename investigations that targeted Trump. Crossfire Hurricane, that's Russia. Round River, which is going to be sort of a censorship and speech-driven operation. Arctic Frost, of course. And then they had a fourth one that was focused on some of the early classified document allegations called Plasmic Echo. Round River, I think, will become the most famous of the four when we're done.
1: All right. This is John Solomon. He, of course, with Just the News, and he's currently chairman of the president's transparency initiative to try to get a lot of these documents out. I've seen you pushing back on a lot of the media agencies and outlets over the course of the last several days who have either ignored this story or downplayed it, said that there's no there. From a journalistic standpoint, I'd love for you to comment on that and sort of tell us the bigger picture, because I hypothesize that part of the reason why the media doesn't want to tell this story is because they're part of this story, John.
0: Yeah, well, that's one of the things you do see in the documents. China seemed to have, according to the NSA intercepts and the CIA intercepts, some friendly journalists that they were trying to pay to keep negative stories about Donald Trump going. We don't know who those journalists are, whether they're American yet, but China clearly saw the media as an extension of its efforts to influence the election. And so now what you're seeing is a dual standard. If Russia and Iran were a big deal when they gained access to voter files, and the media did make a big point of that, if China getting access to Great Britain's files, voter files, was a big deal, it was. The media made it a big deal under Joe Biden. Why isn't it a big deal that Americans' files, by the total of 220 million, were taken by China? The only difference you can find between those two stories, all the circumstances are the same. Publicly available file, hacking, a jeopardy to the system. The only difference is Joe Biden announced one of them, and Donald Trump announced the other. And when Donald Trump announces something, this legacy media has a bias and a derangement that harms its coverage. They look like fools to the American people. They don't know it, but they do. And I have a funny feeling that the president has walked a lot of the media out on a very large limb. And I started to hear a chainsaw firing up over the weekend. I keep an eye on what comes out next. I have a funny feeling the media might be eating some more crow in the next couple of weeks.
1: Tantalizing suggestion, and we will watch it, John. We take it seriously. We've only got a little over a minute left, but the president did not allege that any voting machines had been tampered with or that any votes were changed. However, he did reveal that it could happen. They have the capability. Can you pull on that thread a little bit more for us, John. Yeah. What exactly is wrong with the either the voting machines themselves or the counting machines?
0: Since 2020, the CIA, the FBI, the Homeland Security Department, and the NSA have unanimously assessed that our machines could be hacked by one of five foreign powers who have the capability: Russia, China, North Korea, Iran, and Venezuela. In August of 2020, they saw Venezuela hack a machine in an experiment in their own country, not in America. It wasn't deployed during election. But the fact that it went from hypothetical to real in a controlled environment was a red alarm. The American public wasn't told. For 6 years, we've sat with a glass chin knowing that these machines need patches. They need upgrades to their security. It doesn't mean they can't be fixed again. And Mark Wayne Mullen just laid out a plan to fix them. But we, because of silence, because of suppression, because of censorship, we sat for 6 years with a glass chin knowing that our voter files were in China's hands and our machines were vulnerable. All we had to do was tell the American people and fix it. And that's what Donald Trump did on Thursday night.
1: John Solomon, great stuff as always. Always enjoy our conversations, John.
0: And love your show, Larry. Love to listen to you all the time.
1: Appreciate it, brother. We'll have you back. Please give us a heads up on the next round. You're doing great work. John Solomon,
0: thank you, my folks.
1: John Solomon, Just the News. He continues to do great work at Just the News, too. Make sure you bookmark that and take a listen to his podcast on a regular basis. 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
2: In the War of 1812, our nation fought and won America's religious freedom. 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
3: 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We all of a sudden became the enemy.
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1: For 1 week in the Caribbean and the Gulf of America, it'll be myself hosting along with Scott Jennings of CNN and Salem Radio, as well as Mike Gallagher, Kurt Schlichter. Longtime listeners of this program know that Kurt's one of my best friends in the world. And whenever we get together, whether it's on radio or at a restaurant, it's always a party. Well, Kurt's going to be on this cruise with us, senior columnist from Town Hall. And we've reached a milestone where we've locked in a certain number of cruise cabins now. And we've had to release some of those cabins back to the cruise line, Holland America. If you want to join me on this cruise, you still can. You just got to go to LarryCruise.com. 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It'll give you all the information. It's going to be a great cruise, and it's the week after the midterm elections where we'll be celebrating Mike Johnson keeping his majority in the House. And who knows who the majority leader in the Senate might be. I'm not sure John Thune is going to be around in that position much longer. But it's going to be a party, and we're going to have a great time, and we're going to share our love for this country. And we're going to have a daily event where all of us will get together. We're going to do presentations for you. It's going to be very patriotic and a lot of fun and a great vacation right after the election, right before Thanksgiving. 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We're still helping Food for the Poor, but I'm asking another challenge that doesn't get enough attention. Hunger. Not hunger as some talking point on a new show, and not hunger as a statistic coming out of the UN. 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We really appreciate it. And every family, every child who gets food from Food for the Poor, assistance from Food for the Poor, they know that they're getting that assistance because of the generous Christian charitable heart of an American. 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Thank you for that. All right. Big news over the weekend. The Vice President of the United States made an announcement on his social media accounts. It says, "We are excited to announce that our baby boy, Ali Neil Vance, was born this morning. Usha and the baby are happy and healthy, and our kids are overjoyed to meet their little brother." The incredible military doctors and staff members of Walter Reed Medical Center and the White House Medical Unit have been a blessing. We are deeply thankful for all they have done for our family. Well, congratulations, Vice President Vance. It's number four, and I said it often, number four is a game changer. I remember vividly when my fourth was born. Last one we had four. And number four, it's like one is obviously a miracle. Two, now you got a posse, right? Three, suddenly they outnumber mom and dad. Four, now you're like the Partridge Family. It's huge. It really is a game changer. And it's one of the reasons why I think Vice President Vance is really giving serious thought as to whether he will end up running for president or not. I'm not so sure. That fourth child is definitely a game changer. Cute looking baby, though, too, along with his siblings there posing at the vice president's residence. President Trump put out a statement. Congratulations, perfect baby boy for the wonderful Vance family. Also, Bill Maher has been going through a bit of a political transition. Now, I don't know if I completely believe him, but he's pretending like his vote is up for grabs in the next presidential election, that he is done with the Democrats because they've gone full Marxist. So take a listen to this. This is Bill Maher speaking with Jonathan Karl on This Week ABC News.
13: Could you see yourself voting for J.D. Vance?
15: Yes. If this is the Democratic side, yes.
1: And he goes on to expand exactly what that means. If this is the Democratic side, what do you mean by that?
15: So I'm not living in communist America. I mean, I know the talking point is that, well, it's not communism, it's socialism. Okay, I've read the quotes from the DSA platform, from their own mouths. Don't tell me I'm not seeing what I am seeing.
1: That's the state of affairs right now. And thinking people, say what you will about Bill Maher, and he can often be a pretty odious individual, but he's got a head on his shoulders. He is a thinking person. And right now, the Democrats, they're torn. They love all of the attention, the excitement, the organizing, the political activity, and yes, the donations they're getting from all of these white, left-wing, college-educated, quasi-Marxists who think that they're helping people who are less fortunate than themselves, but they're actually just putting their liberal arts degree to work and trying to see in real time here in America if their theory that they learned about from their Marxist professor could actually work. And spoiler alert, it can't. Democrats might go down that path, but they risk losing people like Bill Maher. It'll be fascinating to see how that works out. When it comes to supplements, two things matter most, that it works and that you can trust it. 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
17: 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The answer.
18: 72 degrees at 559. Al Gattulo with the local news first. Here's what's going on. An Army veteran in custody after an incident outside 26 Federal Plaza in Manhattan Monday morning. Authorities say Andrew Arabaka was armed with knives, axes, and an airsoft rifle, other weapons, as well as a sign reading ICE off our streets. The FBI called him an anti-American, anti-government extremist. They say he poured gasoline on the ground outside the building, lit the gas and a firework. Two workers and someone going to immigration court were injured. FDNY says one person treated at a hospital. Police in New Jersey investigating a boat crash left two young children dead. Authorities say a 9-year-old girl, 7-year-old boy thrown from the boat after it collided with a large channel marker post in the waters off Barnegat Bay around 9 p.m. Sunday night. The two rushed to the hospital. They were later pronounced dead. NJ.com reports the children were riding in the boat with their grandparents. Officials say all the lights on the channel marker were working and on at the time of the crash.
19: Breaking news this hour from Town Hall. I'm Rich Thomason. On orders from President Trump, additional 50% tariffs will be imposed on some Canadian imports. The president accuses the Canadians of unfairly discriminating against American autos, alcohol, and dairy products. Iran remains defiant.
20: 10 consecutive night U.S. strikes haven't forced Tehran to loosen its grip on the Strait of Hormuz, through which about a fifth of all traded crude oil and natural gas previously passed. The UK's Maritime Trade Operations Agency says it's received multiple reports of a tanker being hit by a projectile 8 nautical miles off the coast of Oman. Iran's paramilitary Revolutionary Guard claimed the attack and those on two other ships targeted in the waterway since Sunday. As fighting has intensified between the US and Iran, mediators have stepped up efforts to revive the interim peace deal signed last month.
19: The BBC's Yolande Nell. Later today, Lebanon's president will meet with President Trump at the White House. A former U.S. Army soldier is under arrest in New York City, accused of starting a fire and firing a pellet gun outside a lower Manhattan federal building. The FBI describes Andrew Arabaka as an anti-American, anti-government extremist. Senator Darlene Graham announcing that she is running for a full term in her late brother Lindsey Graham's Senate seat, sharing her decision with Fox News Channel Sean Hannity. Darlene Graham was sworn in last week to fill the remaining months of her brother's term, which comes to an end in January. Tropical storm Bertha strengthening in the Gulf of Mexico, moving toward the Florida Panhandle. A tropical storm warning extends from the Florida-Alabama border to Louisiana. A storm surge watch from the Alabama-Florida line to the mouth of the Mississippi River. On Wall Street this morning, Dow futures up 153 points. NASDAQ futures ahead 380 points. More on these stories at townhall.com.
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23: This argument you hear from the right that they're trying to take away your guns without due process to determine whether or not you actually have a mental illness sufficient to refuse you to be able to get a gun is false. Red flag laws are designed to create a process, a due process, to assess whether someone has the proper mental health to be able to be qualified to own a gun. But you can take away the gun temporarily first and then go through the process. You don't have to go through the process and then take away the gun.
0: Stay informed. Reaching Out with Gregory Floyd, Saturday afternoon at 2:30 and again at 9 p.m. on AM 970. The Answer.
24: Stuck in traffic? We've got the answer.
25: Good morning. Altered inside parking rules in effect. Inbound George Washington Bridge, 30 into the upper, 10 to the lower. Lincoln's okay. Holland about 5 to 10 from 1 and 9. 1 and 9 southbound slowing down by Avenel Street and Woodbridge with some ongoing construction work. New England Thruway northbound exit 16 into New Rochelle. It's some ongoing construction there, so steer clear of that. Eastbound BQE, stop and go traffic up through Atlantic Avenue. 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Rock Auto. It's going to be a tough weather day. Looks like a squall line coming through this afternoon with severe weather expected, especially damaging winds. High today of about 81 degrees. Also a flood watch for much of the area. I'm Debbie Duhaime with Joe Piscopo. 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
27: 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The Answer.
26: Hey, oh, that's it. That's it.
18: We got it. Sorry. I can sing if you want.
1: Ta-da.
26: La, la, la, la, la, la,
18: la, la. It's the Joe Piscopo Show. Joe.
26: You can't tell me. Hold on. You can't tell me there's not a humility grammar. Good morning. 6:06 in the morning. And so now I got a brand new iMac. You know what I'm saying? Yeah. I got a brand new computer. I'm telling you. And now Al's trying to punch up something, you know, so it comes up music.
18: Yeah, it works.
26: Oh, there it goes. Oh, there it is. My theme song.
28: Joe.
26: We couldn't afford a lot of a theme song, but we got a little bit of a theme song here.
28: Joe.
26: Matter of fact, give us a call. We probably have your theme song, too. Hey, so I wish they would just make things in America. And we're under the Trump administration, we're supposed to be bringing manufacturing back to America. So much is still made in China. You look at anything is made in China. You get the littlest thing. If you get a comb in a vending machine, I've never really bought a comb in a vending machine.
18: Oh, why would you? With no cover on it or anything? Oh. Oh, lice! Good Lord, get it. Does it come with a pencil, too, so no, you can see? No.
26: But if you look real close, it's made in China. And then my favorite story is, I told you this before, when I was surfing, I bought a Ron John surfboard, a name brand Ron John, down the shore, just because it was there and it looked like it was a bigger board. So I wanted a bigger board. So I had a Roger and it was, and I said, man, and it was a great board. It's a great board. It's a great board. Balanced. Great. And then I'm paddling. I'm looking down Ron John. I'm thinking America. Little letters. Made in China.
18: Chips. Famous Amos cookies. A comb. I'll get the comb.
26: They do waves. Why they do waves in America?
18: We shake hands. We bow. We don't do waves.
26: What do they think in China when they make the things that we like, you know? Little Donald Trump dolls. They do bobblehead. What bobblehead? What is a bobblehead? Bobblehead Donald Trump doll? What is that? That's an impression, dead on impression, by the way, of a Chinese worker.
18: That's right.
26: These people, we have made
18: indiscriminate Chinese worker in China.
2: The craziest example of that is Jesus?
26: Why did they put Jesus? They know who Jesus is. Come on,
3: I hope so.
18: They have to
3: find out soon enough. Anyway, yeah.
2: I was just going to say the crazy example of manufacturing outside of the United States. I know a guy who received a Purple Heart for his service in Vietnam, and he has a Purple Heart hat. And he looked at the hat and said, "Made in Vietnam."
26: Yeah, well, oh my gosh, I know that's exactly right. And you know what? Vietnam now is, you know, it's really doing well and everything. But no, you want it made in America like the old days. Now when we were kids, we used to have a thing called transistor radios. They were tiny little things that they came in. And where did they come in? And we just fought who? Japan, right? Literally 10 years earlier or whatever it was. So now we're fighting Japan. And now everything in the 50s, when I was in the 50s, yes, 50s, it was all made in Japan. And we used to joke about it. Oh, look, that's junky. It's made in Japan. Everything, they kept quiet. The Japanese, in their usual classy way, very dedicated, kept quiet. And boy, they ended up making everything. And by the 70s, everything. Remember, the Japanese took over. Remember that. Let's make it in America. Keep the jobs in America. You know, I know it's a global market, but goodness gracious, that's, and I hope that is starting. And we'd love to get some stats on that, you know. Hey, good morning. We got you a little sidetracked because not no disrespect, but when China comes in and they have the address of 220 million Americans, like we find out from President Trump, and they know it. And not only that, they have information on all of us. And Gordon Chang told us that years ago, that they tracked certain people, you know, like they did Swalwell or, you know, senators who have spies driving for them, Dianne Feinstein. So they know and they see. But I think that it's time that we just manufacture everything, because they also Intel in China, the way they go in and they just kind of sweep in electronically. Oh man, they know what they're doing. But they make everything, and then what's really sad about it, nothing works. Yeah, I mean, how many times does your iPhone glitch? I mean, really, how many times my brand new printer? No, it doesn't want, you know, it does what? Make it in America, make it work. As a kid, everything. I'll tell you a thousand times. My Uncle Ben, who was a chemical engineer, and he worked Ben Piscopo. And he was, I believe he told me, I told you this before, he had to change his name a little bit to get, accepted. He finally kept his name, but you know, they didn't allow Italians in. But here's a guy in Uncle Ben who worked with Enrico Fermi, I told you that, for the nuclear program for America. And he used to go all around the world, build the oil refineries. And he was, from Europe, he had a Philco, Philco. Was the name of it, brand name. If you're older, you'll remember that. And then he had an extra Philco refrigerator that he brought back from somewhere. And it was made in America, and it never stopped working. Never stopped. Back in the day, things didn't break like that. Isn't that the wildest thing? Yeah, all right. There's my American speech. Made in America. America, we got to do it. Pat Brosnan, the man, he's so cool. Pat's a cool cat, man. He's going to be joining us in the 7 o'clock hour, and we're going to see what happened with this incendiary device that fired off in Lower Manhattan. It looked like it was an amateur, and I understand that NBC called it fireworks, but not when you put that amount of gasoline on the street and then you light it. This guy put his himself at risk, but also it could have ignited the building, and it's a terror attack at 26 Federal Plaza, which is a block away or so from where we broadcast from in New York at the InvestYRefi.com studios, right? And Colonel Jack Jacobs is going to join us. We're going to talk about the service members killed in Jordan, and it's just that's something that here, you know, I want to say here we go, but it's true. It's you know, we're in it now, and we're in it, and I don't know if that I wouldn't have the guts to go in it. Somebody's got to go in it, but you're going to lose lives when you're in it, and President Trump will be there for the dignified transfer of the remains of 19-year-old Private Isabella Gonzalez and 25-year-old First Lieutenant Tyler James Feehan. And Feehan was assigned to the 2nd Battalion, 55th Air Defense Artillery Regiment.
4: 32nd Air Army Air Missile Defense Command, Fort Bragg. And Private Gonzalez was assigned to 1st Battalion, 57th Air Defense Artillery Regiment, 52nd Air Defense Artillery Brigade in Germany. So the deaths that come as fighting across the Middle East continues to escalate. May their souls rest in peace. Easy for us to say. And that's why I always say, you're going to go in it. You're going to go in it to win it. Easy for me to say. But then when your kids, you know, go in and then they, you know, they don't come home, that is just unconscionable. But, you know, I really, something has to be done to stop Iran. I'm all for covert. That's why I say don't even know about it. Put your hands in the air. Hey, you remember there was a president, Dwight Eisenhower, the great general, Allied Supreme Commander of the Second World War in the European theater. And he was so benign and he was so calm. They used to say the White House closed down at like 7 o'clock at night. You know, it was like really kind of a boring presidency because though, you know, he was very, very distinguished gentleman. He and Mamie, you know, back in the day. And, he's the guy that they still would go in and do regime change. But you looked at President Eisenhower, and you would just go, no, he's not going to make a regime. He's too nice a guy, you know? My theory would be that covert action, you know, CIA. But KT McFarland's joining us today. She says, no, you can't do it because it may be worse, whoever you put in, you know? I don't know how else, the only way you're going to do is a full out war with Iran and with China backing them and Russia helping out, even as Russia, in my opinion, is on its last legs, you know, with this Ukraine situation. But I don't know, you know, like when the Don Corleone, when Michael Corleone took out the five families, kind of like that, you know, all of a sudden.
18: I'm being church.
4: Strategy. You got it. He goes, everybody, you know, and a Bozzini, and he tells Gianni Russo, Gianni Russo is Carlo. They got them all. They got them all. Now, don't lie. What does he say? What does Michael say, Al? He goes,
18: I forgot the line, but it's just
4: tell me the truth because right. You're insulting my intelligence.
18: Who could have played it better than Pacino?
4: Nobody. No, he wrote the book. And he goes, and the guy, he turns to him, get out of my sight. That's my favorite line. You know, how many times did you want to say that to somebody? Get out of my sight. Alda says that 3-4 times.
18: At least. Yeah, probably six.
4: All right. 6:15. So this is a crazed former U.S. Army soldier. This is about that incendiary device. A National Guardsman set off fireworks and lit a fire outside a Manhattan Federal building Monday, an apparent anti-ICE terror attack. So this guy's name, whatever it is, I'm not going to even waste the airwaves on his name. He's from Poughkeepsie. He came armed with bad intention at 26 Federal Plaza, where he fired 5 to 7 pellets from an airsoft rifle. Yeah, seems like an amateur, but still. He should, matter of fact, no one saw him coming with the thing. Now, the security guard tackled him, God bless him.
18: Yeah, I mean, I think he tried to surprise them, and then he pours the gasoline. I saw the video of it. He pours this gasoline substance all over the ground, lights it on fire, and within seconds, you know, they have him. But, I mean, this is just unbelievable. I mean, how does this happen? And this guy was armed with all kinds of different things, including this airsoft rifle that you mentioned, but he had apparently axes and knives and another incendiary device or whatever. He parked his car on the Upper West Side. This guy is, you know, he needs to go away and needs to go away for some time.
4: No, he's done. He's absolutely done. They're not this administration. They won't play around with this. Hey, this is great from Kathleen. You guys are so funny. I try to listen to the show at the start because I love to hear what songs you choose as bumper music. So today, crickets. Love you guys. Even bring smiles without trying. Well, we're trying. We're trying.
18: Trying. I hit the button. Nothing fired off.
4: That's all right.
18: It happens.
4: Oh, man. Hey, we got a great show for you. Don't forget, David Fisher is going to join us, Landmark Capital. Nicole Parker, former FBI, former Assemblyman Dov Hyken. I like the way, you know, this Mamdani guy, the layers are coming off him every day, the mayor, right? So I'm watching this, a New York Times interview. And you know what? The New York Times reporter, it's like, and I think Mick Jagger talked to the New York Times. I don't know where they find these people. But every time you say, how did that person get elected? And you look at the people from the New York Times, you go, oh, okay, now I know. It's because they all, God forgive me, they look the same. They all look like they're, like robots, man. And with no real personality. And they just, and forgive me, that's my perception of everybody from the New York Times. And I may be wrong, so forgive me. But the Times is like out there talking to him, Donnie. And that was a good interview. The girl interviewing him was, and I should have known her name, but that was a good interview because she said, look, I know you're playing to, you know, your base about Mamdani, about what's the real deal? Oh, who's blue collar? She goes, she totally cornered this guy. I don't want to play the actuality, but they said to Mamdani, what do you think is blue collar? What's blue collar? She asked Mamdani, oh, well, you know, and anything under $1 million. I said, $1 million. Oh, so if you make, you know, under $1 million, you make an answer. You're not a blue collar. He couldn't answer the question. Totally caught. And it's when the Times, who is, you know, Marxist, goes after their own, then you know Mamdani's got problems. So it's just a matter of time. And he talks about arresting Netanyahu, you know, because the International Criminal Court went after. I don't understand what, and please, no one's called me and told me and explained to me. When on October 7th, 2023 happens, and you look at what happened, you gotta look. And they should teach this in school, October 7th. And what the Gazans did, to the Palestinians, Hamas, whatever you want to call them, who did to the Israelis. Look, what is Israel supposed to do? You don't now. And Netanyahu goes, you're not going to, I think they should have waited a little bit, got all the hostages out, played that card, did a little Godfather action, right? Right? Right? And then go in later, be a little more patient, but easy for me to say, because I'm not Israeli. Netanyahu goes right in with the IDF. They bury Hamas. They bury him. And then what is now, he's an international criminal. What, why? What is he supposed to do? Sit there and let pregnant women be disemboweled? I mean, walk me through this. Help me out. We're on the radio. We're listening, you know? We'll get into it with Dov Eichen, you know? Yeah. Okay. I tell you, a lot going on. All right. And yeah, I'm looking here, but it's okay. It's all right. You know, oh, Peter LaSalle dies. Debbie, this good morning, Debbie. He was the legendary late night producer, worked with Johnny Carson for like ever. We'll talk with Joseph Billy about that. Oh, he was 93 years old. Rest in peace.
5: Oh, wow.
4: One of the the brain trust of the great Tonight Show, you know, with Johnny Carson. How you doing, Deb? How are you doing this morning?
5: I'm good. I was listening a little bit yesterday. I heard about, you know, your performance on Saturday. Yeah. It sounds like it was amazing with Atomic Pearl and everything,
4: yeah,
5: right?
4: They were great. Yeah, yeah. The kids were great. We brought the kids up from Atlantic City, and they really were good. And they were just so happy to be there. And it was so exciting to be at Bedminster, you know. But it was a long, you know, and Mike Lindell wanted me to MC, so I MC'd it. I wrangled the show. Oh, my God. Mike, you know, sound problems, and we fixed it, and we got him, and then as the night unfolds, and it's getting to be like 9:30, I got to think, well, I have to do a full show, man. You know what I'm saying? One of those things I said, man. So I stepped on stage, I just blew it out. I said, you know, at a survival, I said, come on, let's have some fun, and we had an absolute blast. So thanks.
5: Oh, that's so great. Yeah, I'm so glad you had fun.
4: To one of those events.
5: Definitely. I said, and Christopher Macchio was there, and he sounds like, you had everybody there, right?
4: And this is it. I saw Chris there, and I knew he was going to be performing to 80,000 at MetLife Stadium the next day. And I look at him, I said, what are you doing here, man? You okay? He goes, yeah. He goes, no. He wanted to be there. He wanted to be there. He asked to be there. So he did the anthem, and it was great. And there were mic problems, and he'll kill me if I tell you, but he had two mics and the mics off the podium to make sure they all worked, you know?
5: Oh,
4: but he nailed it. Do what you gotta do. Do what you gotta do. And then he did Ave Maria, and it was just classic. Oh, and then he hung around, and Christopher Macchio, I'm talking about, knowing he was gonna go do that massive, beautiful performance of America the Beautiful. Hey, all good, Deb. All good.
5: Good.
4: You know, by the grace of God. All good. And you're doing okay? Everything
5: all right? Yeah, yeah. I went down to Delaware for the weekend to see some friends. So it was nice and relaxing. Went to a winery, and it was really a nice weekend.
4: Delaware's
5: it was
4: nice.
5: Fun.
4: People forget about Delaware, you know?
5: The first date. Yeah. I saw the signs. I'm like, was it the first date? Yeah. I was like, it was. And I took the Cape May ferry over from Cape May over over to Lewis. That was so cool. Yeah,
26: all
5: it was really nice.
26: Right? Beautiful. That's
5: beautiful.
26: Great.
5: Beautiful.
26: Hey, Deb's out there looking out for you. It's going to be rainy. Watch the weather today. We got storms coming through, so please be careful. 22 minutes after 6 o'clock in the morning with the great Debbie Duhaime. How are we doing, Deb?
5: Joe, we've got some issues already this morning. It looks like traffic is really tough as you head over to the inbound side of the George Washington Bridge. About 30 minutes in already to that upper level, a little bit better to the lower level. So watch for delays. Also on 8095 local lanes as you get from 46 getting up toward the George Washington Bridge. Watch for some ongoing issues here. It looks like an accident involving a tractor trailer. Inbound Lincoln, that's 30. Holland up to 30 already as well. So pretty tough at the Hudson River crossings. Traffic is building quickly on the eastbound BQE getting up and out toward Atlantic Avenue. Watch for slowdowns on the LIE westbound heading right out through Casino Boulevard. And traffic still heavy on the Van Wyck northbound. That's stop and go getting up and out toward Liberty Avenue. And watch for slowdowns in both directions here over on the Hutch. You're slowing down in both directions out through the Bronx getting out toward the New England Thruway. So definitely steer clear of that as well. Do watch out for some afternoon showers with that squall line coming through. Severe weather expected with damaging winds. High today of 81. I'm Debbie Duhaime with Joe Piscopo, AM 970, The Answer.
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26: Hey, Joe on the radio, 627. This is great. Thanks so much for reaching out to us on AM970 The Answer. This is Dave. Dave says, listening to you and Al in the car this morning, since our AC has been out for 2 days in South Carolina, you guys will make it go fast for us. So hang in the car. I do the same thing in the car, except if I was in the car with Al, I would have no air conditioning.
18: This is true.
26: There would be a problem, man. This is my dream for air conditioning, like to not work anymore. But if South Carolina gets warm in South Carolina, so stay cool down there. But like, so the air conditioning's out for 2 days. You know, some fun, it's wild how we just put up with that stuff, right, guys?
18: Yeah. It's never a good situation. I don't know what their situation is there. I know they did have some severe storms over the weekend down there. And I don't know where they live, but I'm sure it might be in a place that's rural that they're not able to get to. But yeah, in this day and age to go, look, we had people in New Jersey, a week and a half ago?
26: That's right.
18: You know, go almost a week without power. It's inexcusable.
26: I know.
18: And meanwhile, you got this feckless governor who just sits there and goes, he's raising tariffs, so this is not good. And two people in the armed services died, and I was a former helicopter pilot. Hey, Governor, can you worry about the state of New Jersey, please?
26: She doesn't
18: care.
26: I know. She doesn't understand. They're carpetbaggers. They're not Jersey people. She's not a Jersey
18: She's
26: girl.
18: Running for president. You know, She's running for president next year. She's going to make the announcement.
26: They're appointed by people in Washington. And speaking of South Carolina, it looks like Lindsey Graham's sister is going to be now running all out. She's going.
18: Well, I think that's a good move.
26: Yeah. Yeah, I agree.
18: Because if they're going to retain the seat,
26: focuses on kitchen table issues as she announces full-term Senate bill, a bid down in South Carolina down there. Yeah.
18: Well, Lindsey Graham wasn't dead an hour a week and a half ago, and Nancy Mace has the gall to tweet, just when I thought I was out, they pulled me back in. Are you kidding? What? The body's not cold yet, and that's what you're doing? I am sure that the party probably picked up the phone and called her and said, yeah, no. You're out. That's it. You're done. This is, I think this is the smart move if they want to try and keep the seat.
26: It's a smart move. SEO was always smarter.
18: But
26: hey,
18: oh boy. It's going to be some morning.
26: Hey, Joseph Billy. So Peter LaSalle, I remember when you do the Tonight Show, Freddie DeCorda, the way Don Rickles would say. But he was the guy. He was the executive producer, and you didn't really see Freddie. You were backstage, and it was guys like I had Jim McCauley was my guy. So he was like one of the producers Tonight Show, and he'd work with you. He'd come to your dressing room, go over the shot with you, what you're doing with Johnny. So Peter LaSalle was like he was there for like ever at Carson Productions, I guess. And then I didn't know he worked with Craig Ferguson.
2: Well, he was the one who really brought Craig Ferguson. So I'll give you the Cliff Notes overview of this guy's life, because he had maybe one of the most amazing life stories you can imagine. So he was actually an immigrant. He was born in Germany.
26: I didn't want to go that detailed, Joe. I just want to talk about this.
2: No! But you got to hear this, Joe.
26: It's not like old CBS Real, Peter LaSalle. You came to this country as a child.
2: You will be fascinated by this story. He was born in Germany.
26: Yeah.
2: And he immigrated to Holland in the years ahead of the war.
26: Yeah, yeah.
2: He went to grade school with Anne Frank.
26: Wow.
2: Anne Frank was in his sister's grade. They were a few years older. And he said after the war, when they found out about Anne Frank, the sisters said that she was not very well liked, apparently, by the other girls. But he knew Anne Frank. He was a Holocaust survivor.
18: Did we need to put that in there? I know he said this,
26: this guy escaped. They escaped the Nazis. The family escaped the Nazis.
18: She didn't. To say that.
26: Poor Anne Frank. Poor Frank. Not really.
18: She wasn't really well liked.
26: What was that?
18: The girls didn't like her. They picked on her.
26: Who says that?
2: Peter LaSalle says that. That's who says that.
18: I know, but I'm just saying. In context of the story.
26: It's so Larry David. Anne Frank. I never liked her.
2: Oh my goodness.
18: Larry David might be the only person to get away with saying that.
26: Larry David was it. Ah, yeah, no,
18: Millions of people have read the Anne Frank story and have felt bad for the girl, what happened to her and her family and all this stuff. And then this, she wasn't well liked.
26: Like, oh my God, I know, with the jokes. Oh, stop. But listen, Anne Frank, rest in peace, an icon. As a matter of fact, I went to the Anne Frank house when I was in the Netherlands, okay? You got to pay respects. But go ahead, Joey, what happened?
2: Right.
26: What happened?
2: No, so he ended up in Theresienstadt and Westerbork concentration camp. As
26: he
2: a kid,
26: in a concentration.
2: Yes, yes.
26: This guy, you know what? Stop right there. I wish there's so many things I wish I knew. I wish I knew. Like, and now this is much less of importance. Darren Gavin was with Jerry Lewis in the Juvenile Delinquent, Jerry's first real film. Darren Gavin was Frank Sinatra. Correct me if I'm wrong, Joe. Darren McGavin was in the Man with the Golden Arm.
2: Yes,
26: with Mr. Sinatra. What film did he do with me and Treat Williams? He did Dead Heat. It was Darren.
18: Oh wow!
26: Am I right?
18: Yeah. And Darren Gavin was with Anne Frank, who was not well liked. So, just,
2: my God, just always an interesting observation from the guy who knew her.
26: Gavin DeGraw, very popular. Very popular.
2: Nobody liked him.
26: No, very popular.
18: I'm just saying, who says that about a girl who is internationally known for the horror story that her and her family went through that was just absolutely tragic?

0: really, Julius LaRosa. Let's talk about Julie.
1: Julius LaRosa, another bargain. Didn't like Arthur Godfrey. Arthur Godfrey, he didn't demand.
0: Oh, my God. Okay. All right. All right. Joey, but now, I don't know how he ended up on The Tonight Show, but God bless him. It was an NBC page, I understand.
2: Yes, it was a page. Regis was a page.
3: Oh, good. We're getting closer to the end.
0: There you go.
3: He's an NBC
0: page. He said, Regis isn't a nice guy, I heard he said.
2: He was never that great.
0: No.
2: No, he liked
0: Regis. Regis was the best.
2: No. But he worked with Arthur Godfrey, Mike Wallace, Johnny Carson, David Letterman.
0: Wow.
2: And
3: we have to break, but up next, we're going to learn more about... out Peter LaSalle.
4: Stay tuned for the Fred DeCordova story coming up next. Don't forget to cut off your slussin.
2: The director of Bedtime for Bonzo.
0: Oh, Joey, you're the best. Thank you, Joseph Billy. Thank you so much.
2: I'm sorry.
0: God, 6:35.
2: It's like my moment in the sun.
3: Do not throw it to news right now.
2: Whenever it's my moment in the sun, I always fly too close to the sun.
0: Yeah. I never liked her. I just never really thought she was.
2: He said that. That's what he said.
0: Why would he say that? Maybe you shouldn't repeat it that he said it, but it's okay. It's okay.
2: So it's my fault he said it.
0: Why would he say that? Oh, my Lord. All right. No, we got.
2: It's an interesting observation.
3: Up next, after the break, the retrospective on Tommy Newsom of the Tonight Show Band.
2: Don't get me started. Eddie Shaughnessy, anybody? Snooky Young, another bargain.
0: Every esoteric person for the Tonight Show.
2: Coming up next, an ode to Gene, the dancing machine.
0: I played with that band, man. I was so for it. You know, we posted something that the great band we had on a Saturday night at Bedminster. But I played with that Tonight Show band. That band was like, oh my God, they were so great. And they let us, when I did the drums with Johnny. But it was the band was just, and I think, I don't know that Doc was there. Doc was there.
2: No, I think he was there. And we had Doc on the show. And when we had Doc on, the bumper music we played, you know, it actually worked. We played you playing with the Tonight Show band to come in.
0: When bumper music worked in the past, yeah. Well, I'll tell you what he did was, Ralph Schuckett, rest his soul, the conductor and arranger, guy that ran my band at the time, you know, when we go out and do some crazy, crazy stuff, and he handed the baton over to Ralph. So Ralph was conducting the Tonight Show bands. You know, we joke about it, but it's the Tonight Show, man. It was great. Peter LaSalle so much. I don't know. We didn't need to hear all the little details, but right. Still.
3: Up next. Retrospective on
2: Dave
3: Damiani.
2: You're
3: going to
2: tell me that's not a fascinating story?
3: No, it is a fascinating story, but I'm just the Anne Frank thing completely.
2: We don't need to hear about it. Let's talk more about Al's feuds with his relatives.
3: No. I'm just saying.
2: Talk more about French toast.
3: I don't understand. Anne Frank is internationally known. Her family went through a horrible thing, and to say she wasn't well liked, that's terrible.
0: He went to school with Anne Frank. He never liked her.
2: No, he said the girls didn't like her.
0: Oh, my gosh. Hey, and we'll leave it at that and remembering Anne Frank. No, I went to the Netherlands and I went to the Anne Frank house. But it's amazing. What's amazing about LaSalle, for sure, that he escaped the Nazis, man. I guess he was like a kid, a baby when he was working with Johnny.
2: He was, he started in the 60s.
0: Okay.
2: So that's for the next segment. Don't worry. If you listen to Nostalgia tonight, Sunday nights at 10 p.m., we'll do a whole dissertation.
0: We're good. 6:38, Joe on the radio. 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
3: 72 degrees at 6:39. I'm Al Gattulo with local news first. Here's what's going on. City health officials are reporting a fourth death from the Upper East Side Legionnaires disease outbreak. The announcement Monday evening makes it four straight days with a Legionnaires death reported in the city. The deadly cases are coming as the number of overall cases appears to have stabilized. There have been 76 total cases. 7 people are still hospitalized with it. City health officials believe all possible sources have been eliminated. Governor Mike Sherrill plans on taking further legal action after a federal appeals court overturned New Jersey's ban on assault-style weapons and high-capacity magazines. Sherrill says she'll keep testing the courts because the ruling is wrong and points out gun violence rates have gone down in New Jersey. The law had been in place for decades, but an appeals court ruled the ban violated Second Amendment rights. Sherrill says New Jersey's gun law should be a model, not attacked by the federal government. In sports, Yankees opened up their series against the Pirates at the stadium with an 8-5 win. Mets lost to the Brewers by the final of 8.

0: to 3. Stuck in traffic? Debbie Duhame's got the answer.
1: Hey, good morning, Al. Alternate side in effect. Traffic is still pretty tough here on the northbound side of the New Jersey Turnpike as you get up through Ridgefield with an accident on the shoulder. Heavy at the inbound George Washington Bridge, 35 minutes in. Lincoln Tunnel, 25. Holland still 30 from both approaches. Over on Pottersville Road by 206 in PPAC and Gladstone, watch out for an accident with down wires. Eastbound BQE still stop and go up toward Atlantic Avenue. And the Cross Bronx West slowing down through the Sheridan, sponsored by Aleve. At some point, body pain may creep in and become part of your reality that day. But Aleve is here to help keep you moving. 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So don't let pain hold you back. Try Aleve today. Use as directed. Again, do watch out for some scattered thunderstorms today with that big squall line coming through this afternoon with severe weather expected, especially damaging winds as well. A high today of 81. You now know where not to go. I'm Debbie Duhame with Joe Piscopo, AM 970, The Answer.
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6: 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We do fight as well as we can to get protective orders in those cases.
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8: Funny guys. Joe on the radio. We got music. Yay! Hey, 6:45. Pat Brosnan's going to join us, Colonel Jack Jacobs, and we'll get into what's happening in Iran. We'll get with Pat is going to walk us through this incendiary device. I don't know how this guy's walking down. If you saw the video of him trying to light on fire this 26 Federal Plaza, federal building, and that's where he'll be locked up because it's a federal offense, indeed. But still, he's carrying all this gasoline, and it would seem like an amateur. The guy was a soldier. We'll find out about it, and Pat Brosnan will break it down for us. KT McFarland on the show. We're going to see what's happening in Iran. How do we shut this down in Iran? I have faith in Donald Trump that before long the Iranians cannot sustain this. So we'll see exactly what happens. And KT McFarland will give us a breakdown on it. All right. Nicole Parker is with us, and she'll talk to us about that incendiary device as well. Former FBI Nicole is, and former Assemblyman Dov Hyken, they're talking about Benjamin Netanyahu is coming to the UN in the fall, and then this guy Mamdani says we're going to arrest him, so all of his little, you know, minions go, oh, yes, you have to arrest Netanyahu. I don't know Netanyahu. I met him. I had dinner with him once with the BB. Again, I told you that before with the cardinals and all the business guys. This was 100 years ago. Seemed very, very nice, very Americanized. BB is, went to school here. But what is Israel supposed to do? Once October 7th happens, what you tell me, if somebody came across our border and did, God forbid, to American citizens, what happened to the Israelis? What do you think would happen? And look at this, Donald Trump's answering back the deaths of the two soldiers in Iran. So I don't understand what this criminal court situation, you know, I don't know how the whole mindset changed against Israel. If you could tell me, help me out, because it's so weird how that happens. It's just so unnecessary. So now we got the Houthis terrorists. They're announcing blockade of the Red Sea. Okay. So this is another Islamic terror group. And this is by orders of Iran, I guess. They're going to blockade the Red Sea. And then the other headlines that I see, U.S. launches largest denaturalization effort ever, the strategy to use fraudulent information or incomplete information that was used in the immigration process to secure legal status as grounds for deportation. You're messing around, you're getting kicked out. All right, DHS releases latest numbers in deportations, over 356,000 this fiscal year to date. And don't forget, you had like 2 million gotaways that got in. And when they say about, how mean it is, what are you supposed to do? Let the gotaways got in. Don't forget about that. How about the children that were like sex trafficked and the Homeland Security saved like 157,000, I think is the number. Correct me if I'm wrong. You know, out of the 300,000 that they didn't, that they couldn't find. And we found about half of them. Okay. So, another headline, U.S. hits Canada with 50% tariffs on a range of goods. That's right. Did you see Detroit? You thought it was bad. We had bad air. You see poor Detroit, you know? Man, oh man, it was like, I mean, they're like, you can't even breathe. You can't even go out there. So the president hit, Mr. Carney, Art Carney over there in Canada with 50%, tariffs. And I think that is overdue, you know? So I'm just looking, yep, terror attack in New York City. That terror attack on New York City ICE facility, elite media. Yeah, law enforcement arrested a U.S. Army veteran. Yeah, accused of starting a fire outside a federal immigration court. That is the story. I'm going to find out. That's a shame that the guy was in the Army, right? Hey, anyway, it's Piscopo on the radio with Al and with Joey. And, we got a lot to get into this morning, and forgive us if we get a little crazy in the morning, you know, but we do. It's the intimate hour. Then we start real radio about 7 o'clock, Deb, right? We go into it about 7 o'clock or so.
1: Yeah, but everybody loves the intimate hour, I have to say. I mean, I hear so many compliments on this hour.
8: Well, listen, I love going out. We talked to everybody and we saw everybody. Bedminster was great. I'm in Long Island twice. I'm going to be in Levittown. I'm going to be at Rath Park, and we're going to go out there. Yeah, then in the fall, we have some other dates. So I love going out and meeting everybody. Mm-hmm. It's just a lot of fun. Mm-hmm. Yeah, and we're all like-minded, and that's patriotic. I love the whole patriotism. The World Cup, how great was that? Even though you're England, you know, we all rooted for USA, but if they couldn't win, we wanted Italy. You were going for England, and it was Spain that prevailed, huh?
1: Oh, they were great. They were great, and I just love all the backstories on all the players, and it was just a great, great World Cup. I enjoyed it. I really did.
8: Yeah, well, it was well done, and it culminated in New Jersey. At what we call MetLife Stadium. They call it New York, New Jersey Stadium. No, it was MetLife, and it was in New Jersey, okay? Let's just be clear.
1: Exactly. Give us our props over here, you know?
8: Thank you for getting us through the craziness and the traffic, and it worked out and turned out to be... And a shout-out to Andrew Giuliani, Rudy's son, who did such a great job being the guy in charge of it all. Hey, and Major Christian Dreyer watching security, and to Pat Callahan, who set the standard for the New Jersey State Police, doing such a great job. So proud of the New Jersey State Police over at the Meadowlands. Hey, 10 minutes before 7 o'clock. Debbie, how are we doing out there this morning?
1: Well, let's see what's happening in New Jersey right now. Joe, I am seeing delays on the Garden State Parkway North at 136 with a stalled vehicle up through Cranford. Then on the Parkway Northbound, slowing down through Bloomfield, it's construction on the shoulder. Pottersville Road is closed by 206 in PPAC and Gladstone. It's all due to down wires from an earlier accident. Let's go over to the northbound Van Wyck. Stop and go traffic getting up toward Northern Boulevard. That's an accident over there, so expect some slowdowns. FDR Drive northbound at Grand Street. It's a disabled vehicle on the way over there, Joe. The inbound George Washington Bridge still about 30 minutes into town. Lincoln 25, Holland still about 25 in from both approaches. Cross Bronx westbound stop-and-go traffic getting right out toward White Plains Road. And traffic still slowing down on the LIE westbound right out through Woodhaven Boulevard. Eastbound BQE stop-and-go traffic heading up and out toward the Battery Tunnel, getting out toward the Brooklyn Bridge. You now know where not to go. I'm Debbie Duhaime with Joe Piscopo, AM 970, The Answer.
8: 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One child dies every 5 days from choking. 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Yes, and lodged food is the main cause. 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
11: We've got strong thunderstorms on their way into New York today. There is the risk for some damaging winds with the squall line coming through later on this afternoon. Can't even rule out large hail and even some tornadoes. And there's also the risk for some flash flooding. We have a flood watch in effect for much of the area. High temperature tops off today right around 81 degrees. Tomorrow morning, a low of 72 with a high of 87. There's a chance for more scattered showers and thunderstorms tomorrow, but they won't be as strong as what we're seeing today. I'm Storm Guides Tat Live meteorologist Stephen Parr.
8: 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Hey, good morning. Great to have you with us. Yeah, live as live can be, baby. This ain't no podcast. Although you'll be able to listen commercial free, later in the day. But right now we're live as live can be. And I want to tell you about Relief Factor. You know, we know that when it comes to supplements, two things matter to you most, that it works, you can trust it. But we'd like you to hear from folks that are out of pain thanks to Relief Factor, like Doug. I love this guy, Doug, right? Took Relief Factor for nearly a year before convincing his wife, who was that special needs teacher, to try it. She had been using that assistance just to move along those long hallways at school. Now she's back on her feet every day, never had to leave the job she loves. And between you and I in our intimate hour here, like, I was afraid, I knew I had a big show at Bedminster. It was all cotton. You know, sometimes you take it on, and we took it on. 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All right, Joey on the radio. We great to have you with us. I got my new bed. We didn't get to that. The new bed came in. It's great. But it's like so hot. It's like high. It's like really high. And I'm going to put the crib guardrails on just so I don't fall off. Oh, my Lord. Yes, we'll be talking about that as well. I wish I had sponsors for this thing, right, guys? We get some of this stuff for just at cost, maybe? Anybody? Hello? Is this on?
0: The Peter LaSalle story brought to you by...
8: Sealy Posture Feeding. All right. Patrick J. Brosnan. You don't want to miss Pat Brosnan. Fired up in the 7 o'clock hour. Colonel Jack Jacobs is a Medal of Honor recipient. One of the greatest warriors we've seen in the United States Army. He will join us. J.T. McFarland, David Fisher, Nicole Parker, and former Assemblyman Joe Biden at Episcopo and the team, and we're coming right back at you.
12: 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The Answer.
0: 72 degrees at 6:59. I'm Al Gattulo with local news first. Here's what's going on. A flood watch is in effect for much of the New York City area. A good portion of New Jersey. Forecasters say flash flooding possible. 1 to 2 inches of rain coming in a short time span and even higher isolated total amounts possible as intense storms roll through today and tonight. Strong wind gusts expected in some spots. Forecasters say tornadoes and hail can't be ruled out. This past weekend, flash flooding from storms stranded drivers and trapped some residents in homes in Queens. Police are looking for a suspect who shot a teenager in Brooklyn overnight. Police responded to shots fired just before midnight at a McDonald's parking lot on Pennsylvania Avenue in East New York. Left a 17-year-old girl in the hospital with gunshot wounds to the stomach. She is expected to survive. It is unclear what led up to the shooting. And there's a new law in New Jersey that bans rent-setting software that officials say has led to higher inflated rent prices. Governor Sherrill signed the FAIR Act yesterday. It bans landlords and software companies from using non-public competitor information to coordinate rental pricing. Sherrill says this has led to higher rents and reduced competition in the Garden State, and it allows landlords to work together against tenants. The new law is part of Sherrill's push to make housing more affordable in the state of New Jersey. You now know what's going on. I'm Al Gattulo, AM 970. The Answer.
13: News this hour from Town Hall. I'm Rich Thomason. The sound of warning sirens piercing the air in Bahrain as Iran continues lashing out at its neighbors, targeting those countries with missiles as hostilities with the U.S. intensify. For a 10th straight night, American forces and the Iranians have traded fire. Meanwhile, behind-the-scenes efforts to get the U.S.-Iran ceasefire back on track continue. U.S. trade dispute with Canada is heating up. President Trump announcing plans for 50% tariffs on some Canadian goods.
14: These are really sweeping tariffs imposed by the United States against certain items imported from Canada. Donald Trump says this is a retaliation for what he called unequal treatment of U.S. cars, dairy, and alcohol. But certain items that are exported from Canada will be exempt from this list, and they include energy, potash, critical minerals, and fish. Now, these new tariffs are going to be delayed, and I think this is significant, by 30 days. So it does allow for some negotiation.
13: The BBC's Peter Bowes. Tropical storm warning posted extending from the Florida-Alabama line to Louisiana. This comes as Tropical Storm Bertha continues strengthening in the Gulf of America. Out in the eastern Pacific, Hurricane Fosso has formed far from Mexico's Baja California Peninsula, and as of now, it's posing no threat to land. The threat of violent weather in the northeast resulting in numerous flight cancellations. It did not take Senator Darlene Graham long to make up her mind. She tells Fox News' Sean Hannity that she will run for a full term in her late brother Lindsey Graham's U.S. Senate seat. On Wall Street this morning, stock futures are higher. The Dow futures are up 220 points. NASDAQ futures 389 points higher. More on these stories at townhall.com.
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12: Stuck in traffic? We've got the answer.
1: Good morning. Alternate side parking rules that affect inbound George Washington Bridge at least 35, Lincoln 25, Holland 30 in from both approaches. We're still seeing slowdowns cross Bronx West into White Plains Road. FDR Drive North at Grand Street. Watch for a disabled vehicle. Pottersville Road is closed by 206 and PPAC and Gladstone. It's all due to an accident with some down wires, so watch for some slowdowns there. Northeast Corridor of New Jersey Transit, watch for delays. 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Watch for some severe weather today, especially this afternoon. Heavy rain, especially damaging winds. High today of 81 degrees. You now know where not to go. I'm Debbie Duhaime with Joe Piscopo, AM 970, The Answer. 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
8: Hey, man. Welcome to the show, man. It's AM 970, The Answer, jazz, as it should be, in the morning. Yeah, baby. Yeah, baby, dig it, dig it, man. That's actually Tommy Dusa. That's pretty good,
0: yes,
8: actually.
0: From the 2001 album Friendly Fire. It's a track called Just Friends. Apparently Anne Frank didn't have any.
18: Wow.
19: Don't even, man.
0: According to the late Peter LaSalle, she was not well liked by the girls.
8: Man. Oh, my gosh. Hey, let me tell you, though. Peter LaSalle from The Tonight Show passed away and 93 years old, which is actually young. That means he was like two when he was like working on The Tonight Show. God bless him. Very interesting. But he mentioned about Anne Frank, and he mentioned Anne Frank was a class and that her class, and somehow his sister was in her class and people didn't like Anne Frank. Do you have to say that? Do you have to even say that? You know, after all that Anne Frank went through, rest her soul. Oh, God.
18: Well, he was known for being Peter LaSalle just as a person and as a host was a little bit blunt with people.
8: How come I don't even remember the guy? I don't remember.
18: Because he very much blended into the he didn't like to draw attention to himself. Freddie DeCordova was known for being the one who loved the limelight and the spotlight.
8: He was like Mr. Show Business. He was Mr. Show Business.
18: Yeah, Peter was not that way at all. He liked to just do... Yeah. He had a deal with DeCordova, which was... Peter said, let me run things my way. Let me do the work, and you can go, and you can be the face of everything and schmooze everybody and be the celebrity, and you can do that. And he arranged your work beautifully for 20 odd years they worked together.
8: It was an absolute amazing, and Johnny knew, and it was on top of it, and just really ran such a tight ship like that. And loyalty, and it was really, really well done. And then there's always the people that you read about online. I don't believe any of this, but I get sucked into it. They go, Johnny Carson's worst guest that he hated. And you don't know what to believe. I mean, I don't think Johnny hated anybody, but except for Jody, a man of Joan Rivers. That we all know. Right, that was a battle. But what guests did he not like? I mean, they would like listen. You don't know what they believe.
18: There were
8: right?
18: guests that he didn't have back, but I don't think it was necessarily because he hated them. I think they're fame at Crested River. Like Rich Little is the famous example where he did the show so many times, and then after a while, Rich Little wasn't booked again. But even Rich Little has said. And he's told me about this. He ran into Johnny when Johnny was in retirement, maybe in like, I don't know, the late 90s, early 2000s. And Johnny came up to him at a restaurant in Malibu and talked to him and had a nice conversation with him. And he was asking, do you still do me in your act? And there was no enmity there or animosity.
8: Yeah. I don't know. I guess it's all politics. You can't let it get you. You can't let it get you. In show business, it's always so weird like that. I remember also Arsenio came along and then, you know, when I was hanging with Eddie, Arsenio was there all the time.
18: Right.
8: So I ran over to do Arsenio. Didn't know Johnny was going to be offended and Johnny was not. I remember at the time. But man, oh man, that was when television was television, guys. And when you think about
0: Rickles busted his chops.
8: First of all, Rickles could bust his
0: chops. Rickles busted his chops about Arsenio, said he liked competition. It was juice for him.
8: When Johnny was in his power, you couldn't touch him. Could not touch him. We were in high school watching him. I remember it was a New Year's Eve. It was a high school New Year's Eve party, and we had Johnny Carson on, you know? Mm. And I remember the joke was, they said, it's 12 o'clock, and then they did a pre-tape of Johnny by himself in the audience with a little hat on, waving a little New Year's thing, you know? Like, it was very funny. We were high school kids, and we loved Johnny Carson. And we love Dean Martin, by the way, as well.
0: But
8: you know?
0: Do you think, Joe, do you think that Johnny wanted to continue? Like, I think NBC put the pressure on him to let Jay take over the show. I think they felt like we're starting to lose some market share to Arsenio and whoever else is out there. I think Johnny wanted to just stay doing what he was doing. I just think NBC didn't want to pay him the money they were paying him. Yeah.
8: Maybe. It's a good question. There was enough. Johnny Carson didn't like any of that, you know, it's his way or no way kind of thing.
0: Right.
8: And as soon as there was a bump, and you heard a bump, and you heard Johnny Carson's getting older, and don't forget, people forget, and they do forget, and my kids don't even know from Arsenio, he came on so strong and so powerful, and he used Eddie's opening when, I remember I saw Eddie first at the Universal Amphitheater, and there were 6,000 people, and people going nuts, and Eddie would go, on stage, and he would just his hands, you know, down, you know, in like almost a military fashion, and you saw the shadow of Eddie Murphy through the screen, and the place would go nuts, and then the screen slowly rose up, and there was Eddie with a spot, and it was gold. Arsenio took that whole thing for his show, and it was great. It was great, and Arsenio was actually great, but it only lasted. 4 years? Is it more than that?
18: It was only a few years with Arsenio. I think once Carson retired, you had Letterman, you had Chevy Chase, you had Arsenio, you had Leno. And Arsenio was really the big loser in the race along with Chevy Chase because Letterman and Leno ended up taking a lot of his younger audience share.
0: Right, and Arsenio was syndicated, and I think some of that money was already pre-spent on him. Like, he had that money already in the bag, and he was just like, all right, well, what am I going to keep doing this for if the ratings aren't going to matter for him? Plus, too, don't forget, Pat Sajak was on at one point, Alan Thicke. All of these people went after Carson.
8: Sajak, Alan Thicke.
0: No, but do you remember when they made the big, CBS made the big deal about putting Pat Sajak on and, oh, this is going to be the direct competition to Carson and all this other stuff, and it bombed miserably. And Pat just was like, all right, I'll go back to doing Wheel of Fortune. But I mean, it was, you know, one of those things. Alan Thicke was on ABC, was trying for years to compete with Carson. Nobody could beat Johnny. And I think Arsenio was the first person to sort of, not, you know, just take a nick at Carson's ratings because of, you know, how Arsenio did his show. Yeah, it was a different show.
8: It really was. And it was, and I got to tell you, it's to your point, you know, like you always say, and I think Johnny probably felt beyond the people. I don't need this. I don't need to go into a battle for my show. I did 30.
0: No, but he liked it. He said to Rickles, he said to Rickles on the air, he said, I like competition.
8: What is he going to say to Rickles? Rickles called him out. I thought that was, I was surprised Rickles went that far, by the way, in that shot.
0: Well, I don't think it was, I don't think it was that big of a shot.
8: No, he had no choice but to say it. I don't think he liked it. That's my opinion. I've worked with the guy, so I think I know. I think Johnny just said, I don't need this stuff, and I'm done. I really, you know.
0: Or they lowballed him with an offer and said, you know, we want to keep you, but we're going to pay you less.
18: But Peter LaSalle, you know, he was instrumental, though. He was instrumental, though, in David Letterman going over to CBS.
0: That's right.
18: He said to David Letterman, you know, you want to take The Tonight Show, because they offered him The Tonight Show after Leno had taken over. They were going to do something where Leno would stay on for the remainder of his contract and Letterman would fulfill
8: it.
18: Wait,
8: stay with me on that, because I don't even think I knew that. So you mean they were going to bring, even after they offered it to Jay and Jay was on the air, they offered it back to Letterman?
18: Yeah, this was after Jay was on for about a year. They made an offer.
8: I like he has Sibelius, 30 years old.
18: Yeah, I know, exactly.
0: Well, because didn't Leno's numbers take a big dip? And the NBC was worried that the show was going to bomb, and they went back to Letterman.
18: I don't think it took a dip. I just don't think they ever really were. It wasn't that strong yet, and they were kind of getting cold feet, and they thought maybe they'll give it to Letterman. So this was because the prospect was Letterman would go to CBS or he could stay at NBC.
0: Right.
18: So Peter LaSalle told David Letterman, he said, "You're not taking the Johnny Carson Tonight Show. You're taking damaged goods. It's leftovers. It's not what you want.
0: Right.
18: And, but what ultimately." Yeah. Peter LaSalle told him, you have to call Johnny Carson.
8: Frank.
18: Yes.
8: Call Ann Frank.
18: Oh, my God. Terrible.
8: I had to come full circle on that.
18: Good God.
0: You know, she was not well liked.
18: I know way too much trivia.
8: Yes, you do.
18: It's my own undoing.
8: Yes, you really do. Well, we love you for
0: It's a great conversation stopper. I mean, if you're out with somebody, that's, you know.
18: Now you know why I'm single. I mean, it's everything.
8: That's it, man. That's it. Oh, Joe. Oh, my God. It was great. But it was a great time. And we have a great show, and we're going to get into it all. It's a 7:15, and we got Pat Brosnan coming in. We'll get to the news, but it's fun talking about stuff like that. And I am just so enamored by the whole thing and being on the Tonight Show with Johnny. It was just unbelievable how, the pressure. Oh, my gosh. As a matter of fact, I remember getting calls too, guys. It would be like, you know, I'd be home and I'd be hanging, and I was with Joey when he was a kid, and then I said, okay, we're doing good, and I'd be doing my personal appearances, and then they say Jim McCauley would call, hey, we want you on the show. So you'd have 6 weeks. But I didn't know. I wish I knew then what I know now, and I should have known, but I'm just like a mamaluke sometimes, because it was Rodney who wrote the book on how to prepare for the Tonight Show. And I told you this before, because we would be in the comedy clubs as kids. Rodney would come in, he would do a killer, stop the Tonight Show in its tracks, you know, just stop, and we'd be watching from the bar at the Improv. And then I swear to goodness gracious, if it was like whatever week or the next Monday, there was Rodney coming into the club trying out the new material. So when he went back on Johnny Carson 6 weeks later, he had another set, locked set, and he would take jokes from us. He'd give us $50 a joke, and he refined it. Not, you know what, he, Rodney, greatest of all time. Of all the comedians, and yes, even Ed Wynn. Sorry, Joe.
18: Oh, my. Who doesn't like Ed Wynn?
8: Sorry to bust your bubble. Yeah. But it was Rodney was the guy. He was the guy.
18: But, you asked who Johnny had feuds with. You know, he did have a feud for a time with Rodney Dangerfield.
8: No.
18: Yeah, he did.
8: How do you know these things? I had no idea.
18: So this would have been back in the 60s. Rodney was at the Improv, and he told a joke, and it got a good reaction. And a couple nights later, Johnny Carson told the same joke.
8: Ah.
18: And Rodney wrote this letter to Johnny accusing him of having a thief on his staff and whatever and stealing my joke. And Johnny refused to have Rodney Dangerfield on The Tonight Show. And this is when Rodney was really coming up with his Ed Sullivan appearances. He was doing all the other shows that he really needed to be on tonight.
8: Yeah.
18: And ultimately, he was booked, and then Johnny found out and canceled it. So one night in the late 60s, Rodney was performing at the Copacabana with Tony Bennett. And Johnny and his producer at the time, Stan Irwin, came, and they couldn't get in because the place was mobbed. So Rodney said, "Oh, Johnny, come with me. I'll get you a table." And he set him up at the table for two, and he sat down, and he said to Johnny, "I'm sorry. I was wrong." And Johnny said, "Forget about it."
0: And then, Frank was really not well liked.
18: Oh, my God.
8: Now, how finally,
0: I was waiting for the right
8: got
0: moment.
8: Finally, after 10 years, you have perfect timing.
0: Thank you.
8: I talked to Murano, Frankie Murano, Five Boroughs, who we love. And Frankie was at the event at Bedminster, so we chatted. And he goes, you know, I have to.
0: How is Frank?
8: He is so great. On top of his game, looks great, too.
0: Doing a great job in the city council.
8: No, he really is. And then he goes, Al, you and Frank always would go at each other. So he goes, and I know he does this, so I tell you, so, you know, you guys can go back and forth. He goes,
0: oh, of course.
8: He goes,
0: you're
8: I got
0: the instigator. It's fine.
8: Exactly. He always was. You know, he goes, I got to compliment you, Joe. Really. I said, why? He goes, be getting around Al interrupting you all the time. It's really great.
0: Wow.
8: How you can do that. Wow. You know, so that's for you.
0: And I wanted
8: me to tell you that.
18: You host a great show around Al Gattullo.
0: I'll tell you, I wonder what it must be like when he's at the city council pontificating about something and somebody says, "Hey, your time is up, so you have to surrender your time back." All right. Annoy him.
8: We only have a half an hour. I know. He's great. It was great to catch up.
0: And no, he's doing you know what? Frank is doing a great job. I will have one criticism on Frank, though. He does announce bills of a certain way that really have no teeth to them, but yet he puts them out there anyway. And I give him a lot of credit for it, but he announced some bill yesterday about how he wants sports teams to create a fan forum so that they can go to sports events and concerts for less money. No private owner of a team is just going to suddenly go, you know, I should make the ticket prices cheaper so that other people can go to the games. No, it's not going to happen.
18: Well, wait till he has to run against Arsenio Hall. That's going to be the thing.
8: Let's make references. Oh, for 40, 50 years ago, we will do that. 20 minutes after 7 o'clock, all right? And
0: Joe Franklin is rolling in his grave right now.
8: Police. It's like, thank goodness everything seems to be okay. And we're going to get into what happened outside of 26 Federal Plaza in Manhattan with Pat Brosnan. He'll have the whole breakdown for you. All right, live on the radio. Debbie's out there on the roads. You know what? It's cloudy. It's stormy. Be careful out there.
1: Yep.
8: And the rain, I guess, is going to come in pretty soon. Stephen Parr will break it down for you. Debbie's got the road for you right now. Thank you, Debbie.
1: Thanks, Joe. We do have a couple of scattered thunderstorms coming through, and it looks like there's a ground stop in effect right now over at LaGuardia. Same thing over at Newark until 8 this morning. Let's see what's happening as we head to the inbound GWB. That's still 30. Lincoln 25. Holland about 40. Watch for slowdowns. Van Wyck North getting up toward Northern Boulevard. That's an accident. Left lane is blocked over there. Some stop-and-go traffic this morning as you take a ride over to the FDR Drive North at Grand Street. It's an accident. That one involving a down pole. Watch for slowdowns over on the Palisades Parkway southbound, getting down toward exit 13, getting down past the area of Stony Point. It looks like an overturned vehicle into a tree. All lanes closed now. Palisades Parkway southbound, down past Stony Point. Traffic is still slowing down on the LIE west at the Grand Central with a collision there. And traffic still slowing down over on 9A southbound, getting down through Hawthorne with a collision in the process of being clear. Do watch out for those scattered thunderstorms today. Heavy at times, high of about 81 degrees. I'm Debbie Duhaime with Joe Piscopo, AM 970, The Answer.
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21: General Motors, 3M, Charles Schwab, Hasbro, and Northrop Grumman are among companies reporting earnings today. Jimmy Lee of Wealth Consulting Group says earnings are coming in strong, and he is encouraged.
22: I'm very optimistic about earnings growth. I mean, look, we're in a classic bull market, I believe, that's fueled by earnings. And while we do have a pockets of speculation with a lot of leverage being used in some parts of the market, I think we're in a position right now where we could really finish the year very strongly and hit potentially our target at the firm that we had set for the year, which was, we thought, really high, which was 8,500. I believe we can actually get there.
21: Capital One Financial reports earnings after the Wall Street close today. That's your Fox Business Report. I'm Jim Cosolda. Invested in you.
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8: Pat Brosnan, he's one of the coolest cats you'll ever meet. 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Hey, Pat, sir, welcome back to the show. Great to have you on with us, my dear friend.
3: Hey, Joe, good morning. It's my pleasure. Thank you.
8: You know, and I know you know New York better than anybody, baby. I'm telling you something. Incendiary device. This wacko. He's an army guy. He's a National Guardsman with gasoline outside of 26 Federal Plaza. Walk us through this, Pat. There's another one. Another knucklehead out there, man.
3: It's absolute madness, Joe. I'll be honest with you. This is a former army officer. Does an open attack on federal law enforcement buildings in broad daylight in the middle of Manhattan. Okay, how dangerous is that? I mean, one spark the wrong way, and you got a real firebomb in a crowded area, right? It's packed with feds and civilians.
8: Yeah.
3: It's just another sign, Joe. We spoke about this endlessly, about the anti-ICE, anti-border enforcement, sanctuary city. This is absolute madness. And this is, by the way, Joe, violent domestic terrorism. Okay, this is not just a low-level felony. This is terrorism in its purest sense. No different than what happened up at Gracie Mansion 14 or 15 weeks ago with those two knuckleheads.
8: Yeah. So, this guy, the Army guy, when did these guys lose it, do you think, Pat Brosnan?
3: I got to tell you, my conviction is that the poisonous, corrosive nature of rhetoric, right? All the disgusting and reprehensible rhetoric about ICE, Waffen-SS, the Nazis, they're this, they're that. It is no different, Joe, than a case that we spoke at length about many times back in December 22nd of 2014 when Officer Wenjin Liu and Officer Rafael Ramos were murdered in their radio car in Brooklyn. And that was because de Blasio was espousing all this absolutely horrific, horrific rhetoric. And they wound up getting two officers murdered. No different. Rhetoric has consequences, and sometimes it can be fatal. And that's a fact.
8: Yeah, well said, Pat. It's so true. Let me just pivot to the Supreme Court justice when Chuck Schumer starts saying, "We're coming after you, Gorsuch." I mean, my gosh, that's like an invitation for all the wackos to get fired up. And then, of course, he gets away with it. Schumer does, you know. But getting back to the police. Yeah, I mean, am I right? You know, these guys? So,
3: 100%. No. 100%.
8: So,
3: listen, Joe, go ahead, brother.
8: What they say, I know NBC goes, "Oh, fireworks went off outside the federal," but it's like, come on. This guy, he wanted to do more damage, but he had fireworks. He had like a pellet gun, but he also was armed with knives and things, correct?
3: 100%. They always try to downplay it because it supports their narrative, right? The far left's narrative.
8: Oh,
3: it was not a big deal. No different than that poor Sergeant Eric Duran up on Aqueduct Avenue in the Bronx. They said, "Oh, the bad guy came at him on a bicycle." I went up there. I looked at the motorcycle. I measured the sidewalk. He was on a 400-pound motorcycle. They made it sound, Joe, like he was on Dorothy's little bicycle with the bell on the handlebar. You know, he was on a 400-pound motorcycle trying to kill a detective. And that was a cooler case I'm referencing. I know you and I have spoken about it a lot. Yeah, it just helps advance their narrative. This is just, again, more and more fake news. More and more of it.
8: Yeah, and I guess just the fireworks that were planted was just to draw attention to it. But, I mean, you can't discount the fact, Pat Brosnan, when he had that amount of gasoline, first of all, I don't know how he got there, walking down the street, holding that gasoline, and no one stopped him. And thank God the security guard took him down after the fact. But, I mean, you're walking with gasoline. I mean, you could smell it. You could see it. And God forbid if it got close to, you know, most of, thank goodness it's all steel and cement. But, you know, it gets to a wooden structure. Then you do have a serious fire.
3: Yeah, well, sadly, with all the weed that you smell in the city today, you might not smell the gasoline. I mean, you know, I know that Ma'am Dammy was on the stage with Tish recently, going on and on and on about how the city of New York crime is down, gun violence is down. But I'll tell you, speak to some tourist from Ohio who's looking at a guy shooting dope across from the garden in broad daylight. Everybody smoking weed, zombies everywhere. Yeah. It's really the perception, Joe. And you and I love New York, but the perception is that it's hurling itself backwards to the bad old days of the 80s and 90s before Rudy came in and cleaned it up with Bill Bratton and Ray Kelly, right? I mean, that's the fact of life.
8: Yeah,
3: it's devolving. I mean, you're in there a lot like I am.
8: Yeah.
3: You know, it's sad. Very, very sad. But that's how he walks around. You've never walked around like that when Rudy was in town, some guy with gasoline in a cart that said anti-ice. You've got to be kidding. He'd be in the Bronx, in the tombs, as quick as you could say hello.
8: In the tombs. You know? In the tombs, man. So go to
3: the Bronx house. The Bronx house.
8: Hey, Pat, walk me through this, man. I'm going to touch on this a lot as we go into September 11th and September. Walk me through this. So
3: you know
8: the cops, you know the firefighters, you know the Port Authority, you know what we went through.
3: Sure.
8: And you got Mamdani as mayor. Come on. This is so bizarre in New York. These punks that put this guy in, my Jewish brothers and sisters God. who voted for him, crying out loud. What are they? Were they thinking? Mamdani at ground zero on the morning of at 8:43 in the morning when all of that started, Mamdani's going to be there. I mean, it must. I don't care who you are in the NYPD, former or present. It's got to just send chills down your spine in not a great way, sir. Am I right?
3: It's Joe. It's the NYPD law enforcement, law-abiding citizens, civilians. It's their worst nightmare they could ever conjure up on steroids times 1,000. That's what it comes down to. His father's best friend, his self-professed uncle, was an unindicted co-conspirator on the attack on the towers on February 26th of 1968.

0: And Colonel Jack Jacobs is going to join us. We're going to talk about the service members killed in, you know, in Jordan. And we lost a couple young, 19 years old, Isabella Rodriguez. Oh, rest her soul. I'll tell you what, let's go to Al in the newsroom right now at 735 on AM 970, The Answer.
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2: 73 degrees at 736. Al Gattulo with local news first. Here's what's going on. New Yorkers are preparing for another rough weather day. City has activated its flash flood emergency plan ahead of the stormy weather that is expected to slam the city later today. That meant having crews clear catch basins, take other preventative measures before the rain starts. Residents being told to keep an eye out for localized flash flooding and to try not to try and drive through any floodwaters. The latest round of storms comes after much of the region got a major soaking this past Saturday. NORAD says it had to intercept three general aviation aircraft that entered restricted airspace in New Jersey on Sunday. According to NORAD, 10 general aviation aircraft attempted to fly in temporarily restricted airspace over Bedminster and East Rutherford, but three of the incidents required fighter jet interception. NORAD said flares were deployed to get the attention of two pilots, while noting that the flares burn out quickly and completely and pose no danger to people on the ground. The interceptions occurred while international leaders, including President Trump, Mexican President Claudia Sheinbaum, and Canadian Prime Minister Mark Carney, along with celebrities, gathered in East Rutherford for the World Cup final at MetLife Stadium. In sports, the Yankees opened up their series with the Pirates with an 8-5 win. The Mets lost to the Brewers by the final of 8-3. Stuck in traffic, Debbie Duhame's got the answer.
3: Hey, good morning, Al. Alternate side parking rules are in effect. It looks like you do have departure delays over at Newark. Again, some thunderstorms rumbling through. So definitely, if you're heading to the airports, please check in with your airline. Let's see what's happening on the Van Wyck northbound. Heavy traffic up by Northern Boulevard. It's an accident. Inbound George, Lincoln and the Holland 30 in across the board. We're seeing delays as well on the LIE West out through the Grand Central with an accident just cleared. 9A southbound at 117 into Hawthorne. It's a collision. Palisades Parkway is closed. Southbound getting down past exit 14 out through that Stony Point area. It's an accident involving two overturned vehicles. One ended up into a tree. So again, Palisades Parkway southbound closed in Rockland County as you get down past that Stony Point area. So avoid that area if you can this morning. Checking in on the forecast, a tough weather day today. Again, that squall line coming through this afternoon with severe weather expected, especially damaging winds. High today of 81 degrees. You now know where not to go. I'm Debbie Duhame with Joe Piscopo, AM 970, The Answer.
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0: 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To honor the 25th anniversary of 9/11, the Tunnel to Towers Foundation has planned the most comprehensive commemoration in history, May through September. The foundation's Steel Across America Tour, transporting a powerful symbol of reverence and resilience to communities across the country. An authentic steel beam from the World Trade Center in honor of the 343 members of the New York City Fire Department who made the ultimate sacrifice on 9/11. The foundation is delivering 343 mortgage-free homes to heroes and their families while continuing their efforts to eradicate veteran homelessness. The 9/11's Institute educational curriculum is reaching classrooms nationwide while firsthand accounts are being shared through the 9/11 Speakers Bureau. The foundation's mobile exhibit is traveling to communities across America, informing generations. We're speaking to superintendents and teachers and principals who are listening now. The mobile exhibit, the Speakers Bureau, go to t2t.org and bring them to your school, because throughout this historic year, the foundation is holding hundreds of runs and walks and climbs and golf outings, and like we do at Gold Coast Cadillac with Bill Camastro, my buddy down there. 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
0: Hey, Joe on the radio. Colonel Jack Jacobs is a retired colonel in the United States Army, Medal of Honor recipient for his actions during the Vietnam War. Colonel Jack, welcome back to the show. Great to have you with us, sir.
3: Good to be with you, Joe.
0: Hey, Jack, so you know this better than anybody, man. Service members killed in Iran, and it just is just such a heartbreak that I know it has to happen. I guess once you go in, and it's hard to get, just to get by. But as we mourn, 19-year-old Private Isabella Gonzalez, and then there's a 25-year-old, the 25-year-old. I get his name here. Yeah, the Private Isabella Gonzalez and First Lieutenant Tyler James Feehan. Want to make sure I mention their names. It's easy to say the names. It's easy we say condolences. But what are the families going through now, Jack, right? Just a terrible time.
3: Yeah, it's very difficult. I mean, everybody knows that when you go into a line of work that's extremely dangerous, we see this all the time among people in uniform everywhere, in cities and states across the country, that there's always the danger that something really bad's going to happen. And you don't think it's going to happen to you, but eventually it does. And in a situation like we have now, where you have really terrible people in Iran spewing rockets and drones all over the area, you're going to have some danger to the people who are there trying to defend both the United States and its allies. These kids were killed and a lot more wounded not in Iran. They were in countries attacked by Iran.
0: That's right.
3: Who, like I said, are throwing explosive projectiles all over the region in order to try to convince us and our allies to back off. And with any luck, we will not back off, and we'll avenge the deaths of these young people who are serving our country, Joe.
0: Yeah, and then this is, I mean, it escalates. It's got to escalate because you're going to answer it back. And then, I don't know. And Jack, help me out here militarily. It's like, how much more do we have to decimate Iran? To what degree do we have to decimate Iran? We've knocked out everything, yet they still come up with these drones. And now these drones are killing Americans. I mean, you would think please, what are you thinking?
3: No, I was going to say, we're making a mistake if we think that attacking Iran is going to cause a general uprising among the middle class inside Iran. That's not going to happen. They've tried that before several times and have always been flattened by their own people, the Republican Guards, the Army of the Republican Guards. It is the Republican Guards who are in charge at the moment. And the only way that this is going to stop is if, and it sounds ridiculous to say this, that there are cooler heads inside Iran. But the cooler heads inside Iran decide that enough's enough. And what they really want to do is take care of their own people and move on from all of this. It remains to be seen whether or not they're going to be able to hold sway. But at the moment, it's the extremely conservative lunatics in the Republican Guards who are controlling absolutely everything. And until there's some sort of not a revolution it's among the middle class in Iran. I mean, there is a large middle class in Iran, 90 million people there. If it's going to succeed, it'll be to convince a very small number of people inside the Republican Guards that they need to make a deal so that everybody can move on from the aggression Iran has shown for the last since 1979, Joe.
0: Yeah, that's a good point, though. There's got to be just a small amount, because I feel that you know we will get the upper hand. But Jack, is China still probably and Russia as well, even with all their problems, still supplying Iran with perhaps money, even though sanctions are set? I mean, you still know China and Russia is going to be there to help Iran, correct?
3: Oh yeah, I mean they're getting assistance from the enemy of my enemy is my friend.
0: So
3: what they're doing. On top of that, despite our efforts to change that, to thwart that, the Iranians have been clandestinely shipping oil all over the place. The blockade has not worked. There's a shadow fleet, as we know. We attacked one of the ships in the shadow fleet just the other day, shipping oil to Russia, to China, and to other places from Iran. Even though there's an embargo on the one hand and also a blockade on the other, so they're gonna do whatever they need to do in order to get money to carry on their aggression in the Middle East. Yeah. Russia and China are extremely happy to watch this continued exercise, this continued aggression by Iran, as long as it keeps the United States at bay, Joe.
0: Yeah, and then boots on the ground, Karg Island. I mean, you hesitate, but I don't know if there's any way around this. I mean, and let's walk it through, Jack Jacobs, if I may, Colonel. So you go in, and Donald Trump's knocking out everything, and we're going in and knocking out more than we probably know about. So when is there ever a point where these maniacs in Iran just go, okay, we're done? I mean, that's what we're waiting for, but I don't, there's, because of their, all they want is the apocalypse. They want the end of time. I don't know that quote unquote surrender ever happens, Jack, correct?
3: Well, it may not. It may not. And what it's going to take is, like we said, either some kind of bubbling up from inside a small number of people who actually control a country, or maybe some influence from more even-handed people like Qatar and others in the Middle East to convince the Iranians to do a deal and to convince us to do a deal which will not completely decimate the chances of Iran moving on. You talk about boots on the ground. Boy, that would be a big mistake. If we had these kids sitting in Kuwait and Qatar and other places, in Jordan, those kids were killed in Jordan,
0: that's right,
3: in fixed installations. If we think that's an inviting target, let's think about a large number of American troops sitting on Karg Island, for example. That's an even more inviting target. I think any person with any kind of military experience would advise the president to keep boots off the ground.
0: Yeah.
3: And if we're going to try to influence these guys, do it remotely and from some distance. Now, boots on the ground, bad idea. If we start doing that, I think we're going to see, unfortunately, more kids come home in body bags.
0: Yeah, Colonel, well said. Thank you, Jack. God bless you. Thanks for your stellar service and your valor in Vietnam. Thanks for joining us always, Colonel. Can't wait to see you, my friend.
3: My pleasure, Joe.
0: Thank you, sir. Colonel Jack Jacobs right there, a Medal of Honor recipient and a true American warrior in Vietnam. 10 minutes before 8 o'clock, and Debbie's out there on the roads as the weather gets a little quirky out there. Be careful, windy, rainy. Watch it. How we doing, Deb?
4: We're already seeing delays over at the airports, Joe, because of the thunderstorms and the bad weather. If you're heading over to LaGuardia or Newark International, again, expect some service changes and delays. Check in with your airline. Tough ride on the Palisades Parkway South. All lanes closed over in Rockland County, right past exit 14, past Stony Point. It's an accident involving two overturned vehicles. One ended up into a tree, so watch for an investigation there. Still seeing delays Van Wyck North, getting up toward Northern Boulevard with an accident. 9A southbound, getting into Hawthorne, is a crash. And taking a ride to 17 North in Ramsey, it's a collision there as well. Tough ride on the FDR Drive South at the Manhattan Bridge with a collision inbound George, Lincoln, and the Holland, all 30 to 35 minutes in across the board. Watch for some ongoing slowdowns as well on that eastbound Gowanus at 38th with a disabled vehicle. I'm Debbie Duhaime with Joe Piscopo, AM 970, The Answer.
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0: 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Ask for Joe C. at 718-494-1600. All right, Joe with the radio, the weatherman is Stephen Parr, Storm Guide's meteorologist. Stephen, what a weird day, crazy day. This storm, where's the storm just kind of whipping into New York, huh?
9: Yeah, it's coming across the Great Lakes right now. It's already on its way. And, yeah, this is going to be a nasty storm. There's just no sugarcoating this. This is going to be a nasty squall line that's coming through. We're first going to get some scattered showers and thunderstorms out ahead of it, starting later on this morning, close to midday. Then that squall line comes through this afternoon. Now, it's going to do what we call bowing, where the line isn't a straight line. It starts to bow out. And one of the things we see with that is the risk for these damaging winds. So especially in parts of New Jersey, we're watching out for falling trees, for falling power lines. That's going to be a problem with this. There's also the risk for some large hail in these storms coming through. And unfortunately, can't rule out the risk for some tornadoes in these storms coming through this afternoon.
0: Wow. So it's going to be kind of dangerous, kind of be careful in the city, in the suburbs with all the trees. I lost a tree on the property, you know, and then there's another one. Sometimes you see one hanging, you know, it's just a matter of time, and best to cut that down earlier than later, Stephen, right? You know?
9: Yeah, because that's really where it becomes the big problem. Those falling trees, that's where you get a lot of the damage. That's where you get the power outages. Yeah, that's the big problem with this. High temperature tops off this afternoon around 81 degrees, but frankly, you're going to want to stay inside. Tomorrow morning, a low of 72. We hit high of 87. We see some more scattered showers and thunderstorms. They should not be near as strong as what we're looking at today. And then it does finally start to clear out for the end of the week and the weekend.
0: Sounds good, Stephen. Thanks for the post about me on the drums, man. Now never stop.
9: No, I love it. I love it.
0: Pop till I drop, baby. That's it. Thank you. Thanks, my friend. Appreciate that, Stephen Farr. Hey, KT McFarland coming up front and center right at the 8 o'clock hour. And David Fisher is with us, too. Nicole Parker on the show. Joe Piscopo on the radio coming right back.
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10: 73 degrees at 7:59. Al Gattulo with local news first. Here's what's going on. A tattoo shop based in New York City looking to expand to South Carolina, filing a federal lawsuit over two state laws. Tiny Zap's company has two locations in the city. They're looking to open a third in the Palmetto State. However, South Carolina has a law banning tattoo shops from opening near a church or school. There's also a state law in South Carolina making it a criminal act for another person to tattoo someone on any part of the head, face, or neck. The shop claims the laws are a violation of free speech and unconstitutionally restrict the business. They are seeking a permanent injunction blocking the enforcement of those two laws. Hoboken installing floodgates that will help protect the city from surges from the Hudson River. The 26 gates cost $230 million and are paid for by the federal government, one being installed at Harborside Park and the other will be located in northern Hoboken. A third smaller gate will cut across Bloomfield. This past weekend, heavy rains dumped 2 inches on the city in under an hour. And robo-taxis are reportedly proving to be far more dangerous than cabs driven by actual people. Report from Hunter College and Open Plans look at major crashes and death for each mile traveled between New York City's Uber, Lyfts, and Waymo vehicles around the country over the past 6 years. Researchers say the city-for-hire vehicles were involved in 16 crashes causing death or serious injuries, while Waymo robo-taxis were involved in 3 across the country. However, researchers argue Waymos are still more dangerous because they drove far fewer miles than the city's fleet.
11: News this hour from Town Hall. Amit Thomason. It is 10 nights and counting for the stepped-up U.S. assaults on Iran.
12: military footage of warplanes taking off and targets in Iran being hit early Tuesday. The aim to further degrade Iranian military capabilities used to attack commercial shipping in the Strait of Hormuz. And Tehran again struck back, attacking a tanker in the strait, forcing its crew to abandon ship.
13: The punitive nature of these strikes...
12: Jason Campbell at the Middle East Institute.
13: If they were going to pull the regime to the negotiating table under better terms, I think that would have happened by now.
12: Pakistan continues to press its diplomatic efforts. I'm Ben Thomas.
14: Bertha is big, getting bigger all the time. The tropical storm is bulking up out in the Gulf of America. The National Hurricane Center's Philippe Papin is urging people along the Gulf Coast, keep an eye on the storm, and whatever you do, don't go into the water.
15: We do have tropical storm watches and warnings in effect for portions of the Florida Panhandle, coastal Alabama, Mississippi, and then also the Louisiana coastline. And in fact, the city of New Orleans, the metro area, is currently under a tropical storm watch.
14: Bertha is expected to sweep ashore, moving inland along coastal Louisiana tomorrow evening into Thursday morning. Five people died in a river near Columbus, Ohio over the weekend. Four of them went into the water to help a swimmer in distress, and they too wound up in trouble. Ultimately, all lost their lives. President Trump says the steep tariffs that he has planned for many Canadian imports are in retaliation for Canada, discriminating against a range of American imports. Watching Wall Street this morning, stock futures pointing to a higher open. Dow futures up 139 points, while the Nasdaq futures are ahead 390 points. More on these stories at townhall.com.
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17: Stuck in traffic? We've got the answer.
4: Good morning. Alternate side parking rules in effect. A tough ride on the Palisades Parkway South, down past exit 14, down past Stony Point. It's an accident involving two overturned vehicles. So Palisades Parkway South closed in Rockland County. Traffic slowing down over on 17 North and Ramsey with a collision being cleared. FDR Drive South right by the Manhattan Bridge. It's an accident being worked on. Van Wyck North at Northern Boulevard accident. Watch for delays at LaGuardia and Newark because of the weather. 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Watch for severe weather this afternoon with thunderstorms and also very damaging winds. High today of 81. You now know where not to go. I'm Debbie Duhaime with Joe Piscopo, AM 970, The Answer. 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
0: Hey now, good morning. Hey Joe now, Piscopo on the radio, 806 on AM 970. The Answer. KT McFarland, kind enough to jump on the air with us, knows geopolitical affairs better than anybody on the planet. KT, welcome back to the show. Great to have you with us. How are you this morning?
20: I'm terrific. It's a pleasure to be with you.
0: We're honored, KT. We really are. I know everybody looks forward to our chats, and we don't take that for granted. We appreciate it. KT, where do we go? What's going to happen now? He lost two soldiers. Rest their souls in peace. There's an anaconda strategy in Iran. Where do we go from here? Is there a point where, we've been chatting about this morning, KT McFarland, where Iran goes, okay, we're going to have some kind of settlement. Somebody within the Republican Guard makes a decision and ends this, or does it just escalate? I can't get a feel for it, but I know you will, KT. What are you thinking, please?
20: Well, that's what everybody hopes, is that somebody in the Revolutionary Guard who seems to be making all the decisions does decide, okay, enough is enough. Let's, as they did in the Iran-Iraq war in the 20 years ago, accept, quote, the poison chalice and admit defeat, or at least admit that the war should be over, the Iran-Iraq war. I think that what we're waiting for, or what I'm looking for, is for some kind of a domestic Iranian opposition to look credible enough to be the regime that you change to. And so, in other words, the civilian leaders that are negotiating with the United States right now, they want a deal. They know they need a deal. They know that they're collapsing. Their economy is collapsing all around. And they don't want to be martyrs. And they don't want their 90 million people to be martyrs. But then the guys with the guns, the Revolutionary Guard, and let's say there are 200,000 of them. Let's just say that when you count the Revolutionary Guard and you count the cops that are associated with them, the thugs, they're called the besieged, that let's say, 300,000. They don't want to. I mean, they have a martyrdom theology. They want to die. They'd much rather die than to give up any nuclear weapons or any of their political or military power. And those are the guys that seem to be making the decisions. Now, is there another military group within Iran that could be potentially challenging these guys with the guns? Yeah, there are. There are two groups. One is the regular Iranian army, which predates the Iranian Revolution and it still exists, not powerful, not like the Revolutionary Guard. They don't own the defense industrial complex, but they're still there. And they have not been targeted by President Trump, which I think is quite interesting. The second thing is the regular police guys. They've not been targeted. There's a group called the besieged, which are like police, but they're not really like police. They're really like the brown shirts of Nazi Germany. They're the ones who go around, arresting women for not wearing headscarves, then raping them and throwing them in jail and killing them. I mean, these are the guys who were killed, the 30,000 Iranians who were protesting. So maybe there's some possibility within Iran. I think that's what we all hope for. But President Trump has other moves to make. He's working down his military target list. It's probably impossible to get every single missile that could potentially strike a ship to eliminate every single one of them, but you could go a long way. The other thing that I'm surprised they've not done is to go after, to work your way down on the first, second, third tier of the Iranian leadership in the IRGC, and let's go to the fourth, fifth, sixth tier of leadership, which is ultimately what happened with Hamas in Gaza. Hamas held hostage the Palestinian people until Israel really killed off Hamas. with the United States assistance and then with the agreement of all the Arab countries to not give Hamas any money. Have we heard about Gaza lately? You and I used to talk every week about Gaza.
0: Yeah.
20: And now it's sort of done. It's, you know, it's laboring towards a peace agreement and potential rebuilding, but Hamas is you know, not rearing its ugly head. So could that possibly be the result, the goal that we all want with Iran? That, I would think so, but I'm not calling the shots. But I would put on this two targets. One, I would put the target list on the Revolutionary Guard martyrs, who, and then work our way to the third, fourth, fifth, 12th tier of leadership and see if anybody there wants to choose life or death, life over death. And then I would also hope that we and the Israelis, and particularly the Gulf Arabs, are working with the groups I've said earlier, the regular, the predating the Revolutionary Guard army and police force.
0: Yeah, and they killed, they think, like 50,000. I mean, that's the estimate. If it's 30,000, if it's 5,000, if it's one person they killed protesting. And you know what gets me is the whole world doesn't even mention that, and including the Pope. And I'm a diehard, guilt-ridden, church-going, God-fearing Italian Catholic, as you know, KT. But the Pope, Leo, God bless him, seems like a good guy. He goes, oh, this is terrible, the war. What about this guard that killed all those people? And they weren't about Bibi Netanyahu coming to New York, and they're going to arrest Bibi because he had international crimes from the ICC? What about the regime there? No one is addressing that point, it seems, KT.
20: Yeah, and they were, and one of the arguments when you ask the media, why aren't you addressing this, is they say, well, we don't have any proof that they killed 30,000. We don't see the, you know, we didn't see the pictures of the dead bodies. I also think that if the same groups that killed the 30,000, and that's the IRGC and the besieged, those were the guys who assassinated their own people. If they were to try to do that again, look, the world is watching. And I don't think that the world would tolerate another execution of 20, 30,000 people who take to the streets to protest.
0: It's just the Persians that just want peace, for crying out loud. And also, KT, while we have you, the Houthis, you know, they're, now we're going to have problems with them. I mean, I hate to use the word escalate, but it seems to be escalating. If Iran now says, oh, we're calling the Houthis in to shut down some more areas in the Red Sea. How do you deal with that, right?
20: Well, a couple things are, you know, why do we care about the Red Sea? Why do we care about the Persian Gulf? Why do we care about the Strait of Hormuz? It's shipping. It's oil.
0: Yeah.
20: And if oil is now finding different ways to get to market, which it is, first of all, a lot of countries are turning to American oil. They're buying our stuff.
0: That's right.
20: They're not buying the stuff from the Middle East. That's great for our economy. And secondly, all those countries, Saudi Arabia, Iraq, Kuwait, Bahrain, UAE especially, they're all racing to build pipelines to avoid those sea routes. So, you know, it's hard to say to people, look, here's this geostrategic long-range plan here. Is to really take away Iran's ability to hold the world hostage by the Strait of Hormuz. But I think that's the end result of all this, is that 10 years from now, we're not going to get oil through the Strait of Hormuz. It'll find a lot different opportunities to reach the marketplace.
0: It's so true. Again, while we have you, there is a pipeline, is there not, in Saudi Arabia that exists already, an east-west pipeline? Yeah, and I'm just caught it here in Saudi Arabia why have we talked about it before, KT? When you look at the world stage and you look at the Strait of Hormuz and the 2 miles, little itty bitty area where all 40% of the oil comes through, you know, all the world's oil. And it's right in Iran. Who comes up with that idea? And the pipeline seems to be the answer. And I think, and correct me if I'm wrong, KD, I think Saudi Arabia already has a pipeline that maybe we are utilizing it. Maybe we're not hearing about it. But that does seem to be the answer, the pipelines, right?
20: There are a number of countries with pipelines. Iraq has some. Saudis have some. UAE has some. Some of them were, and they're working all just fine. But nobody's really putting money into them because it was cheaper to do it by rail. I mean, by sea. But now they are absolutely doubling down full speed ahead on expanding the existing pipelines, making new pipelines. Some countries are probably going to send pipelines to the Mediterranean. A number of these countries have said, just enough. Mm. We can't be held hostage. We can't be sort of jerked around by every time some Ayatollah in Iran wants to shut down the world for their their ideological reasons.
0: Yeah, yeah, yeah.
20: So a number of countries are moving to pipelines. I think in 10 years, almost all that oil is going to move by pipeline.
0: Yeah, yeah, that would be amazing. And you're right, America is getting a lot of the oil. And you called it first on this show, K.D. McFarland, and you said energy dominant, not energy independence, dominance. And that seems what we have, exactly what we have under President Trump. And before we let you go, how great was the World Cup, K.T.? How great did America look? How beautiful was that, to be on a positive note? Extraordinary, like the old days, right, K.T. McFarland?
20: Yeah, and you know what's amazing? So I'm reading a sort of obscure public opinion poll in Germany, It's saying that, you know, the view of Americans has gone up, you know, like 500%. Everybody in Germany loves Americans now. And the poll concluded, whoever this guy Freddie L.A., who was the German who has been traveling around the country,
0: he's done
20: more for the American brand than any advertising, any public diplomacy has ever done. And I think that's the great thing. You know, what's happened? We've sold ourselves because people get to know Americans. Right. They get to know America and they say, whoa, this is not what we're reading. We're not what we're hearing in our media. America's great. We love Americans. It's awesome.
0: Yeah, really great time. K.T. McFarland, God bless you. Godspeed. And thank you so much. I can't wait to talk again, K.T. Thank you.
20: Pleasure and an honor. Thank you.
0: Thank you, K.T. McFarland. So true. People all over the world. You know what's wild is, if I may, just for a second, and then we'll break. I know we got to break, and then we'll go to David Fisher. We'll talk gold and silver. Gold and silver, baby. That's what I'm talking about. Hey, but in the meantime, it's like, you know, when you think about America, right, and you think about how the press, what is now the fringe press, you know, the MS Now thing, whatever that is, the CNN, you know, the fringe press. We are now the media. Salem is now the media, you know, like Charlie Kirk said, we are the media, rest his soul. So now you get the fringe press, and they're not celebrating. How do you not celebrate the 250th anniversary and birthday of America? How do you not celebrate it? And then Donald Trump goes to Washington, puts everything in that to celebrate the greatness of America, like the old days. Lightning strike, there's storms, and the president of the United States goes onward and forward. Onward and forward, like George Patton would have said, right? And he does a great celebration, great speech. Christopher Macho's out there singing his heart out, you know? And it's great, and everybody's having a great time, and we celebrate the display of the fireworks, second to none. And yet, you still get the fringe media that we don't play on this show, and we're not going to. As long as I'm behind the host the microphone, I mean, you know, I you're tempted, but I'm not going to play the you know, moronic comments of people, you know, who are Marxist and way ridiculously left. There's no more liberals. The good old I miss the liberals, to be honest with you. These are like Marxist and Leninists, you know, and those people, they wouldn't say anything nice about it. Where do we get it from? Us, you listening. That's where we get it from. The goodness that I always tell you about every day, whether it's Bedminster on Saturday night, whether I'll be in Long Island in August, I'm meeting everybody, and we meet the best people in the world, and you are the best people, and you do the right thing, you know, and we're one nation under God, and you just treat everybody with decency. And that's you hear about the crazy, and that makes the news, you know, and that's what we accentuate, but we shouldn't. We should accentuate the positive. And that's what Donald Trump has done during this 250. And you know what? Like KT said, we did it ourselves because the people from other countries came in, saw how, I'm gonna say this with the greatest of humility, how great we are as a nation. We the people, excuse me, not these, watching my language, these people trying to take America away. Not those fringe people. We, you, me. You know, the people that I think are great, good people, decent people. The world saw it, and it was beautiful. And I bet you, one Donald Trump, who brought this and worked so hard to keep the World Cup here, I bet you he knew that. I bet you he knew that. He goes, let them see who we really are. And indeed they did. And it was flawless. With a big shout out to law enforcement, I got to tell you, in New Jersey, the New Jersey State Police did a stellar job. The COO of security at MetLife Stadium, what we, you know, they were calling it the New York, New Jersey Stadium, you know, for the World Cup, but to Major Christian Dreyer for doing such a great job and keeping the peace. Very, very proud of everybody in Jersey and in New York. Law enforcement did a stellar job. And then I talked to Pat Callahan last night. By the way, he's now the grandfather of twins, Colonel Callahan is. How great is that? His daughter had twins. So I thought that was cool, Debbie, you know? And so, yeah, yeah. So, and we thank Colonel Callahan for really putting into play reinvigorating the New Jersey State Police to the stellar law enforcement organization that it is. So, boy, they look great. On the field, you know, and
4: oh,
0: working.
4: Oh, yeah, they
0: and,
4: did.
0: Yeah,
4: oh,
0: yeah, it was just fabulous. That. And Major Dreyer was right there front and center. So it was great. It's all good. Hey, 20 minutes after 8 o'clock, David Fisher standing by. Debbie's on the roads. How we doing, Debbie Dame?
4: Oh, let's see what's going on, Joe. We've got some action out here this morning. Again, if you're heading to the airports, please check in with your airline. We're seeing delays at LaGuardia and Newark because of the weather. Everything's still closed on the Palisades Parkway, Joe, southbound, right past exit 14, Stony Point, down through Pomona. It's all due to this really bad accident involving two overturned vehicles. One car went into a tree, so Palisades Parkway still closed southbound in Rockland County. Watch for delays on 17 North, getting up through Ramsey with an accident. Two lanes blocked there. 280 West, exit 4 up in Roseland. Watch out for a car fire. The right lane is blocked. We're seeing delays this morning on 9 southbound at Tennant Road into Manalapan with an accident. Everything closed on 70 in Toms River. Accident with down wires getting out toward Colonial Drive. And traffic still slowing down on the NIE eastbound at Douglaston Parkway. It looks like you still have an accident as you head through that spot as well. Again, watch for severe thunderstorms later and some damaging winds. High today of 81. I'm Debbie Duhaime with Joe Piscopo, AM 970, The Answer.
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0: 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All right, let me tell you about the Tunnel to Towers Foundation, all right? Born on America's darkest day of 9/11, the Tunnel to Towers Foundation has been helping America's heroes ever since. Heroes like Detective Victor Vargas, Victor dedicated his life to service. He was a United States Air Force veteran who later became a detective in New York City. After the 9/11 attacks, Victor joined the search and recovery efforts at Ground Zero. It was a selfless act that would later cost him his life. In this 25th anniversary year of 9/11, we continue to see the toll that day is taking on heroes and their families. Victor fought pancreatic cancer with courage, leaving behind his loving wife, Adriana, and their four children. 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
0: Hey, Joe on the radio. Yeah, you can go to Landmark Gold right now. You can call 844-604-2575. I love telling you good things because we love you. Yeah, I know how hard you work. I always tell you this. I know you work so hard. You want to hold on to your money. You want to know how you can make more money. Well, I know a guy. I got a guy, all right? David Fish is the guy, CEO of Landmark Capital, live on the air with us. We're going to talk about gold and silver and your IRA and your 401k. David, welcome back to the show. Sir, great to have you with us. How are you?
24: I'm doing great, Joe. Thanks for having me.
0: Yes, sir. Always a pleasure. Hey, David, so I'd love, first of all, I hear you open up the phone lines for a free, a no obligation strategy call. Thank you for that. Because the people are so good. You know, we work so hard. And I know the folks that listen, I'm not patronizing the audience, David. You and I both know how hard they work. And they do the right thing. And they never complain. And they take care of their kids. And they go to school. And they go to church. And then they make the money. And then the government comes in and takes it all away. You know? So it's, and you have a way. And you have a theory and a plan that could have them hold on to the money. Walk us through that. Like, for example, the U.S. debt and treasuries are again in the news. Let's start there if we may, Mr. CEO. What is being said, if I may, David?
24: Yeah, so why are we talking about the debt when it's not our debt? You're in my personal debt and everybody voice.
0: Yeah, right.
24: Why is this important? Well, here's the key. We've got to get the world to hold our debt because that's how we finance our government. They have an incentive at some point. It's like the tide. They go, the tide comes in, the money comes in the United States through foreigners investing in our country, called buying U.S. treasuries. All that does is give us an incentive to go into debt more, though. And then the tide goes out, then they don't have an incentive, Joe, to hold our money because they lose money holding treasuries or it becomes a risk asset. And that's what happened. The tide turned here. Why? Because the government debt is ballooning. Here's the number. Normally, we issue $15 to $20 trillion of debt every year. We issued $2 trillion in the last 3 weeks here a week ago, which means if you amortize that over a year, that's $30 trillion. That's twice as much debt as we would normally issue in any given year. So we're way over the top on our spending habits. And the title of the article in Fortune says, U.S. debt may become unsustainable. And then the federal deficit reaches an astounding level, the next article says. This is July 11th. And Ray Dalio, the largest hedge fund manager in the world, says we're long past the point of no return. It's a mathematic. U.S. debt dynamics are now irreversible, he says. And Morgan Stanley says if you hold these debt instruments called bonds, you're going to get killed. So there's this change that just happened. And foreigners are backing away from buying our debt. And that's what the Treasury report is saying.
0: And then last week, the Federal Reserve and the U.S. Treasury came out with reports warning about AI. I keep hearing about AI, David Fisher. You know, AI and the negative effect on inflation and the bubble bursting in AI stocks, which is important. So more reports are coming out adding to the severity. That's a bubble, those AI stocks. Be careful with that, David. Yes?
24: Well, you know, who knows when the bubble will burst? Warren Buffett says, you know, who knows when that's going to happen? He says, more like a casino. We talked about that. And just to remind your listeners, 80% of the corporate profits came from AI here in the last year. So it is a bubble. We're starting to see the bubble burst, Joe. It started this last week in a country called South Korea. Now we're going, why does that matter to us? Because there's a race globally for AI, and one of their major companies called SK Hynix just suffered a record plunge in their stock because the bubble started bursting in AI in Korea. And the report came out from another source, UBS, saying there's going to continue to be weakness in AI. Many of the stocks in our U.S. markets are down, like Samsung is down 10%, Sandusk is down 7%. I can go through a litany of stocks. Mm. The bubble is showing signs of bursting. And ironically, the first quarter of this year, 75% of the GDP came from AI. So it's a crowded environment. And Ray Dalio, billionaire investor, says the bubble in AI is like the dot-com bubble. And here's just a side note, and then won't be so long-winded on this thing. But Jeff Bezos, we all know him. He's the CEO of Amazon.
0: Sure.
24: He is just started a fund for his AI for $25 billion. He's offering U.S. Bonds from his company. 3 to 40 years is when they mature. My question is this. If he's worth $264 billion and AI is such a great investment, why doesn't he self-fund? He's got the money. It's only 10%, less than that.
0: Wait. So Bezos is he's creating a fund, taking other people's money to build this fund. David, is that right?
24: First time in history, Amazon is offering a bond fund for AI.
0: Wow.
24: He's not putting his own money in this. I'm not putting him down, but you got to see what this is saying. It's a bubble. He's not willing to put his own money in it yet.
0: I don't. You know, everybody gets on Bezos. Hey, when I need a package overnight, it's right there, 4 o'clock in the morning. Yeah. I'm not going to argue with the guy. I mean, if I need something, you know, it's so fun. And I appreciate that and how well engineered the whole Amazon company is. But for the fact that he's going out and taking, and rather than putting his own money, and he's got more money than anybody, David, right?
24: He's one of the top five, yep. And the credit market also, Joe, is sending a warning that there's a bubble in AI stocks from a company called Mott Capital Management, and the International Monetary Fund just downgraded the global forecast growth for a second time, and they're saying that the boom from AI is now fragile and could move in a negative direction. So the warning signs, whether you're Jeff Bezos telling us, hey, he doesn't want to put his money, whether you're Warren Buffett, whether you're IMF, the reports are coming from every direction. This could be a bubble.
0: Yeah, wow.
24: So don't put 100% of your money in the market. Diversification is the key.
0: Well, and a chat with David Fisher, and I love that you do that, because I know, you know, you're a regular guy that likes to talk to regular people, like are listening to you and me right now, and it's 844-604-2575, 844-604-2575, go to landmarkgold.com and get the information, and David and the team will talk to you. It's free, by the way. You have a strategy call, and I'm telling you, it's gold and silver, which everybody is now thinking seriously about, and gold is being bought aggressively, reading here, by Central Bank, according to a recent report. So gold is being bought aggressively by the Central Bank itself. What did that say, David Fisher, if I may?
24: So this is really the key, Joe. So central banks are the engine to the gold market.
0: Yeah.
24: And central banks usually buy around 250 to 300 tons of gold a year. They've been doing that for 50 years. But something changed 5 years ago. Now they're at 1,000 tons buying per year. And the report just came out that is overwhelming. 89% of central banks said they're going to buy a lot more gold in the next 12 months. 74% said that the U.S. dollar is going to go down significantly lower in the next 5 years. Why? Because they're getting rid of the dollar. And 38% of those central banks says how they're going to buy their gold, they're going to sell U.S. dollars and treasuries to get cash to buy gold. So this is the trend that we're headed into for the next 12 months to 5 years. Higher prices in gold, a lot of buying of gold. Think of the car. They're in fifth gear. Fast as they can go, Joe, to get as much gold as they can. And if they're doing it, the biggest money in the world, we should have our eyes open. There's something getting ready to happen because they look into the future about 3 to 5 years, and they must be telling us something bad financially. I'm not saying the world's coming to end or

0: 1 ratio. That's when our currency was backed by silver and gold. And they reinforced it, made it a 16-to-1 ratio in 1834. So if the government decides to revalue gold, back the currency by gold, revaluing gold would make it, last time it went up 70% overnight, that'd be like $6,800 gold. Now, let's not get rich quick scheme or anything like that, but the bottom line is this. The government's going to get involved in a positive way in the gold and silver market because they have to back the currency, which means higher prices for gold and silver. So don't wait till they do it and say, oh, I wish I would have done this before they all that. I heard about this on Joe's program, David Talking. Don't miss this. This is getting ready to happen now because they just passed the law for it to allow it to be happen.
1: 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David, thank you, my friend. Godspeed, and thank you so much for always joining us.
0: Thank you, Joe. Look forward to next time.
1: Look forward to it too, David. Thank you. David Fisher, CEO of Landmark Capital. Gold, baby. Gold and silver. I love it. Physical gold and silver. Come on. You gotta love it. 837, Joey on the radio. 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
3: 73 degrees at 8:38. Al Gattulo with local news first. Here's what's going on. New York and New Jersey have some of the most expensive movie ticket prices. An analysis from CableTV.com shows the average movie ticket costs $16.30 across the nation. New York has that beat with the average ticket price at $25.24. Taking a date and getting a snack will ring in at just under $74. Those heading to theaters in New Jersey spend an average of $18.49 on a ticket, but add on a date, two drinks, and a large popcorn, it'll cost just under $60. Meantime, Arizona with the lowest average ticket price at $12.73. A Newark woman and her boyfriend are facing charges following a nearly $100,000 property scheme. The Union County Prosecutor's Office alleges Martina Heath set up a home renovation scam with a victim in Texas, paying more than $90,000 over the course of several months. Instead of completing the work, investigators say Heath and her boyfriend, Jalen Carlisle, used money for personal expenses. Heath has been arrested before in connection with a $1 million property management fraud scheme. In sports, Yankees opened up their series against the Pirates with an 8-5 victory at Yankee Stadium, while the Mets lost to the Brewers out in Milwaukee by the final of 8-3. Stuck in traffic, Debbie Duhame's got the answer.
4: And good morning, Al. Alternate side parking rules in effect. Major problems on the Palisades Parkway southbound. All lanes closed out past exit 14. Getting down past Stony Point, it's all due to an accident involving two overturned vehicles. So tough ride here. Palisades Parkway south down through Rockland County. 17 northbound. Tough ride getting up through Ramsey with the collision still being worked on. Emergency activity at the scene there. Delays at LaGuardia and Newark because of the weather. Watch for slowdowns on 280 West exit 4 into Roseland. That's a car fire. Southern State Parkway westbound right into 110. An accident getting out toward East Farmingdale, so prepare for some stop-and-go traffic there. We're still seeing delays eastbound Gowanus at 38th Street. The problem is a disabled vehicle still being cleared. Checking in on the forecast again, a tough weather day today. Watch for that squall line coming through later this afternoon with severe weather expected, damaging winds. High today of 81. You now know where not to go. I'm Debbie Duhame with Joe Piscopo, AM 970, The Answer.
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1: All right, let me tell you about Connors and Sullivan, because you need a power of attorney. You really do. You know, we're talking about money and everything, and you got to be careful. You got to be careful because, boy, they'll come getting you. If you're in New York and New Jersey, just in New York and New Jersey alone, you know, the states, they just have no respect for how hard we work. The politicians running these states, these huge states, you know, it's true. So you got to protect yourself, and you can do it at Connors and Sullivan, and you'll get a free seminar, and you'll have all your questions answered by Mr. Connors himself. Okay. I'm going to give you a rundown starting just in a couple of days. July 27th. That's Monday. That's Monday coming up. The Greenhouse Cafe, 3rd Avenue in Brooklyn. All these seminars are 11 a.m. and 3 p.m. Okay. Tuesday, July 28th at Don

0: Roberto's, Forest Avenue, Staten Island, 11 a.m. and 3 p.m. Wednesday, July 29th at Connolly's Corner, Grand Avenue in Maspeth, Queens. 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I know you're probably driving and you can't punch it in, but you can remember ConnorsandSullivan.com, right? 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
1: Sure.
0: That's the great Mike Gallagher coming up at 10:05 on AM 970. The Answer. You never want to miss Mike coming up. Just a brilliant, brilliant broadcaster and a brilliant, brilliant man. Great guy. Good guy. He knows Michael's of Brooklyn. Everybody knows Michael's of Brooklyn. Avenue R. Nostrand. You may not be from Brooklyn, baby, but you're going to love Fred, and you're going to love Marianne and Michael and Johnny and Salvatore and Enzo and Johnny and all the great team at Michael's of Brooklyn. You go in with when you walk in, you go, oh my gosh, it smells great in here. This is like mom's. This is like grandma's. And then you know, where is it? And then Fred will tell you, they're making the sauce. We're right there where you are at Michael's of Brooklyn, Avenue R. Nostrand. Wow. I'm telling you, they make the arrabbiata, the puttanesca, the fresh marinara. And then this, you're going to go to the supermarket and you're going to go, pastas and sauces. Hey, wait a minute. Piscopo's been talking about Michael's of Brooklyn. Let me see what they got. You're going to go down the aisle at the supermarket, right? And then you're going to look, and there's going to be like a lot of different sauces, a lot of different gravies. You're going to look at the new pizza sauce for Michael's of Brooklyn. Listen, get some dough, make your own pizza sauce from Michael's of Brooklyn. How about Alfredo sauce? Alfredo sauce, that's brand new. And there's a vodka sauce as well. You know, you're going to want to pick them all up. Vodka sauce, Alfredo sauce, pizza sauce, all with the Michael's of Brooklyn taste that you've come to love, all right? And in the meantime, we invite you to visit michaelsofbrooklyn.com and join the Sauce of the Month Club, or call, because you got to call, because everybody's going to the best Italian restaurant this side of Italy. That is Michael's of Brooklyn, 718-998-7851, 718-998-7851. 5-1, Michael's of Brooklyn, serving that community since 1964. 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
0: Dig it, baby. Joe Piscopo on the radio, man. You're digging some jazz sounds, baby. Yeah, on AM 970. I know we used to be talking news, but man, let's just dig some jazz. Come on. Who that, Al? Who you got there, Al?
3: That's more Tommy Newsom.
0: Well, he's the best of jazz man.
3: I would do anything for you. Except
0: Tommy Newsom was a great a foil for Johnny Carson. It was Tommy, how you doing? And he was just like, how are you? The dullest dog could be.
1: But always had a great one-liner to come back.
0: Always a great zinger. Always.
3: What was the one that they went to the clinic or whatever, and it just put Johnny on the floor? Johnny said something. I go to the clinic.
0: Yeah, exactly. That was very funny. And don't forget, Doc Severson, alive and well at 99 years old, please. Thank you very much. You know, hey, so guys, I know what we're going to break in a little while.
3: Yeah.
0: So I got the new bed.
1: Very exciting.
0: Yeah, so now I had
3: how much
0: the
3: did
0: bed.
3: You wipe it down with Lysol?
0: No, well, you know what? I didn't, but when the guys came in.
3: Oh, boy.
0: And they came in, they had their shoes on.
3: Oh, and no booties.
0: Yeah, well, I said.
3: No little booties.
0: I said, and Stacy was there. Thank you, Stacy, very much. She was there. She goes, I go, they got their shoes on and they're in the house. And I started to have like a reflexive Tourette's skin thing going on. And she goes, she saw me go into convulsions and she said, Do you have booties for your feet like that? And they go, but they not go rot that, didn't they?
3: What is that right? Dan Frank around the translator.
0: No, that was an indeterminate foreign accent because they couldn't speak English.
3: Oh yeah, I'm sure that was indeterminate.
0: No, it was. No. It was not Spanish. This guy, I don't know. I can make a comment and I won't. But it's okay. It's okay. But
3: he just
0: the
3: grunt.
0: Good thing is he goes like this. He goes, we'll take our shoes off. I go, oh, okay. But now I got sweaty socks on my rug. Great. This is what I want. Sweaty socks. The new album from the new group. Sweaty socks.
3: I just see the look of horror on your face. You're going to take your shoes off?
0: By the way, they're holding up this huge mattress.
3: Right.
0: While I'm going,
3: can you take your shoes off, please?
0: God almighty. And they did. They kicked them off. They were great. So now, I had the number bed, which was listen, I've had it for a long time.
3: Right.
0: But it just kept, you used to have to pump it up every night. Oh, please. Like, please. And then, like somebody said to me, you guys are so funny. We had you listen. I mean, the audience that listens, one guy says, did you know they went bankrupt, Joe? Of course, I'm the only guy that didn't know.
3: Right.
0: That sleep numbers went bankrupt. So now, I got like, I don't know. It's not a Sealy, but it's something like Posturepedic. But it's called, you know what? They have different levels. This is called Rock. This
3: Rock.
0: Is called Slab.
3: Oh. Slab. Good. Get used to the coffin.
0: It's like, no, the coffin will be comfortable. This is like, I need something that's like, and it is great. And
3: I do have a question. Will you tell the funeral home?
0: Say what now?
3: Will you tell the funeral home not to have any air conditioning if you happen to pass in the summertime?
0: This ain't need air conditioning. My body will melt in the
3: coffin. I'm just saying, because you don't like air conditioning. Will you subject all the people?
0: Maybe. Just to irritate people, you mean? Yeah, maybe. Maybe
3: it's so hot in here. Joe's instructions, final instructions, with no air conditioning.
0: So now, not only does Stacy get, because girls know what they're doing, I have no idea. So, and I'll sleep on the floor, frankly, literally. So now, she gets not only the bed, which is very, very high, so I could either fall out.
3: So you're in a ladder climbing up like it's a bunk bed.
0: I'm like a little kid. I touch my bed, oh boy.
3: I got the top. There is no bottom. It's all right.
0: Also, middle of the night, boom, boom, boom. God, fell out of bed again. Okay.
3: Fell out of bed. Broke his arm. What?
0: God forbid. But she got me one thing that this is a term that you probably haven't heard recently.
3: Okay.
0: End tables. Do you remember?
3: I have my wife and I, we have end tables.
0: I never
3: really?
0: I've had everything on the floor. I'm a guy. I'm a guy. I'm a single guy. What do I
3: know?
0: I got the charger on the floor. I have no end.
3: Hold on a second. Uh-huh. You are a germaphobe and you don't have an end table? That's a shock to me. I know you must vacuum your rug 17 times
0: one?
3: A day.
0: Did you want one? But, I got it.
3: Well, you have a rug in your bedroom, right? Or is it a hardwood floor?
0: Yeah, no, they'll put the rug in.
3: All right. So, you know how many germs get trapped in rugs? So I can't imagine you must vacuum the floor.
0: Why did you tell me that?
3: Because I really wanted to get this reaction out of you. That's why I told you.
0: Oh,
3: you see.
0: Oh, okay. Rug is up.
3: I'm just saying.
0: You're gonna get the floor.
3: No. Don't get. Please. I'm just saying. How would you not have had an end table?
0: Because I sterilize my rugs. I mean, yeah.
3: Sterilize your rugs.
0: I got sterilized.
3: Stacy was probably, look, I'm ordering the bed and I'm getting end tables. Enough. You need to keep this stuff off the floor.
0: It's the name of the rug company, Stero-Rugs.
3: Stero-Rugs, is that right?
0: They're all in white.
3: So
0: now I have end tables, and not only did I get the end tables, listen.
3: You got lamps?
0: Listen to me. I got. How did you know? Come lamps. On. I got Joe. The lamps with the Joe. With the big, tall lamps that say, oh, my God, yes. It looks like a room from the Housewives of New Jersey. That's what
3: perfect.
0: It looks
3: when
0: like.
3: Perfect. When you're taking care of the petunias.
0: Listen. A lot of gold. Oh, yeah. Oh, yeah. Hi, how are you? Welcome to my room. I'm from New Jersey. You'll never know. No, it's great. It's actually great. I mean, women have an eye for this, you know, and guys do not. The guys will just put a bunk bed up. They don't even care, but it's great to see. You know,
4: that's
0: so
4: funny.
0: I appreciate that. Yeah, so if I have a bedroom for the first time in about, oh, I don't know, 15 years, Deb. So there you go.
4: Oh, my God. How nice. I love it. It sounds lovely with the end table and everything. It's great.
0: Oh, so exciting. So exciting. 8:51, Debbie's on the road. How we doing? Oh, watch the weather, please. Debbie's got you covered. Thank you, Debbie.
4: Thank you, Joe. And because of the thunderstorms and the crazy weather today, we're seeing delays already at all three of our area airports. So please check in with your airline heading to the airports. We're seeing a terrible accident causing major delays in Rockland County. Palisades Parkway South, everything closed right past exit 14, out past Stony Point. It's all due to an accident involving two overturned vehicles over there, Joe. It's also really tough on 280 West, getting up toward exit 4 into Roseland. It's a car fire still being worked on. We're seeing delays on the Southern State Parkway West at 110 with a crash. Middle Country Road getting out toward the area of Sweezy Lane. It's an overturned vehicle there. Everything is completely closed here out in Suffolk County. And traffic slowing down this morning on the LIE westbound at Maurice Avenue. We're getting reports of a serious accident involving a truck. LIE westbound bumper to bumper at Maurice Ave. I'm Debbie Duhaime with Joe Piscopo, AM 970, The Answer.
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0: 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Mr. Weatherman, Stephen Parr, how we doing? We got to be careful. You got to. Yeah, I love that you say be careful of the fallen trees, be careful of the fallen lines, the electric lines are coming in, the grids and everything, and the road. It's going to get a little crazy, a little dicey all day, Stephen. Is that right?
10: Yeah, and it's already starting in northwestern New Jersey. We have a flash flood warning for Mount Holly, New Jersey. This is for Sussex County and northern Warren County. So we've got some thunderstorms out there, heavy rainfall, flash flooding already. And this is the first line of storms that's coming through. Now, this group may not necessarily get into the city, but the second line is going to. I do expect some scattered showers and thunderstorms popping up. But it looks like the storm that's setting up the flash flooding is heading up towards Yorktown, New York, not heading straight towards New York City. But there will be some others coming through the city later on this morning. And then this afternoon, that main line of storms is coming through. That's the one that's got the bigger risk for damaging winds, maybe even large hail. Could even see some isolated tornadoes in those storms. So, yeah, this is a bad weather day for the entire area. And you do need to watch out for falling trees. You need to watch out for power lines. Could be losing some power in some areas, especially in rural areas later on today. High temperature tops off right around 81 degrees. Tomorrow morning, a low of 72. We hit a high of 87 tomorrow afternoon. I do expect some more scattered showers and thunderstorms tomorrow, but they should not be as intense as the ones I'm expecting this afternoon and this evening. And it all clears out for Thursday and Friday.
0: All right. Well done, Stephen Parr. Thank you so much, sir.
10: My pleasure, Joe.
0: Stephen Parr, he's a man right there. Nicole Parker coming up. Nicole Parker, former FBI. We're going to talk about what happened in Lower Manhattan. Former Assemblyman Doe Piken as well. Joe Piscopo on the radio on AM 970, The Answer.
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3: 74 degrees at 8:59. I'm Al Gattulo with local news first. Here's what's going on. Mayor Mondani is avoiding to define what makes someone a member of the working class. He was asked during a press conference if he believes he falls under that label, and Mondani simply said he considers himself the mayor of New York. Comes after the mayor was asked during a New York Times podcast interview to identify some qualifications to be considered working class. Mondani claims that the definition is expanding as costs continue to rise. He said housing and child care are two sectors where too many New Yorkers are struggling to make ends meet. The owner of a New Jersey pizza shop is thrilled to pick up business by serving Team Spain after they won the World Cup on Sunday. The owner of Bagels by Jarrett says the soccer team head chef contacted him to request 46 pizza pies for Sunday after the game at MetLife Stadium. Bagels by Jarrett also served Norway's soccer team a few weeks ago. And a study says watching TV frequently can harm brain health. The study was led by researchers from the University of Southern California. It found that people who reported watching TV very often showed reduced size in areas of the brain linked to memory and damage in areas of the brain that are tied to aging, stroke risk, cognitive decline, and dementia. Men were most vulnerable to the changes. Of course, I read that story yesterday, so it must mean I am watching too much TV. You now know what's going on. I'm Al Gattulo, AM 970, The Answer.
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11: News this hour from Town Hall. Amit Thomason. Heads up along the Gulf Coast, Pensacola, Mobile, New Orleans, and a whole lot of places in between.
12: Tropical storm Bertha in the Gulf of Mexico is moving towards the Florida Panhandle and Alabama. The Miami-based National Hurricane Center says that as of early Tuesday, the storm was about 125 miles south of Panama City, Florida, and 200 miles southeast of Mobile, Alabama. Billy Pappin is a senior hurricane specialist with the center.
13: The current forecast basically shows it approaching and then moving inland kind of right along the Louisiana coastline here in about 36 to 48 hours. So we're talking basically Wednesday evening into Thursday morning. And then the track takes it basically right along the Gulf Coast.
12: Areas of flash flooding will also be possible through Friday. I'm Haya Pinjwani.
11: And there is a threat of more strong storms in parts of the east, the mid-Atlantic region up into the northeast. In fact, hundreds of flights have already been canceled as a precaution. A federal appeals court is rejecting a request by Joe Biden to block the release of audio recordings and transcripts of his interviews with a memoir ghostwriter before he was elected president. However, the court has put its decision on hold until August 3rd, allowing Mr. Biden more time to consider another appeal. As the U.S. continues its stepped-up attacks on Iran, and Iran responds, an Iranian proxy is threatening to stir up more trouble.
14: Yemen's Houthi rebels are threatening to target Saudi shipping in the Red Sea. Now, this is important because Saudi Arabia, like other Gulf nations, have been affected by Iran's chokehold on the Strait of Hormuz, through which about a fifth of all the world's oil and natural gas passed in peacetime.
11: Correspondent Jonathan Gambrell. On Wall Street this morning, the Dow futures up 104 points, NASDAQ futures 350 points higher. More on these stories at townhall.com.
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2: Stuck in traffic? We've got the answer.
4: Good morning. Alternate side parking rules in effect. Watch for delays at the airports because of the weather over at Newark International, LaGuardia, and Kennedy. We're seeing delays. Palisades Parkway southbound remains closed. right past exit 14, past Stony Point, accident involving two overturned vehicles. Traffic is slowing down as you head over to 280 West exit 4 to Roseland with a car fire being cleared. Southern State Parkway West at 110. 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Open daily, reservations required. Again, severe weather expected this afternoon. Damaging winds. High today of 81. I'm Debbie Duhame with Joe Piscopo, AM 970, The Answer. 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
17: I won't send roses.
18: Oh, here we go. Bobby Boulet.
17: Or hold the door.
0: Still a great voice, though. We have fun with Bob Goulet. You could call me Bob Goulet. But he's got a good voice.
3: Beautiful.
0: Al has a poster of him in his man cave.
3: I do.
0: Picture of that. Hey, hi.
3: I just want to be just
0: you
3: like
0: know
3: you.
0: When you go to all your concerts, you would go to a Bob Goulet concert, rest his soul.
3: Well, yeah. I mean, if he was still alive, sure. Next week, I'm going to see 91-year-old Herb Alpert play at the State Theater in New Jersey.
0: Oh, is that cool? That's actually very cool.
1: My friend just saw him at the Hollywood Bowl and said he was incredible.
3: Because apparently now he is doing all of his classic hits, from the 60s. He's doing all of them. I guess for years he hadn't been playing them. Sporadically he would play one or two hits. He was playing mostly newer stuff.
0: Yeah.
3: And so he went back to his roots, and he basically joked to the audience, like, well, I don't have much time left, so might as well play this stuff now. Apparently it's been getting rave reviews, so I'm excited.
0: And Lionel Richie's back out there, right?
3: Yes,
0: He was on Joe Rogan the other day, so is that
3: right? He had a brief stay in the hospital. He had some vertigo and dizziness and stuff, but he is back out on the road. A couple friends of mine saw him last weekend in Long Island and said it was fantastic.
0: That is good. We're going to be in Levittown, and then we're going to be at Rath Park, and then Levittown somewhere. So you'll know if you're in Long Island. You'll know. I'm so bad. I love Long Island. When I go out, people are so nice. It's beautiful, man. But then it splits, and I don't know where I am when I'm on Long Island. I know Montauk. That's all I know. I know Amagansett and Montauk. That's it. Oh, listen to this.
19: Are you guys ready for this one now?
0: I'm going to get to the news. Sure. And Nicole Parker is going to join us. And Dove Viking is going to join us too. Let me look if I can find this here on my emails. I got invited to something on the Hamptons. I am just not there. I like when people are rock and roll. Yeah. And there are no names mentioned, but they're like rock and roll. And you go, how cool is that? And yet every summer, I'm in the Hamptons, yes. You can come out to the Hamptons, down to my beautiful, waterfront Hampton home.
3: Here's the problem.
0: It's
3: from your house, it's four hours to the Hamptons. Unless you get the plane with the parachute.
0: I got the plane. Mm-hmm. I got no plane with the parachute. I got the seaplane, the one that went kind of blooky-blook the other day,
3: Oh, good. Good. That's the one you want to get on.
0: But it's cool. I got to tell you that
3: it's cool when it breaks up. I'm kidding.
0: Wait, this is from my friend in California. Here you go. Dear Joe, we invite you for cocktails celebrating New York City's ballet, and they have a particular some balletists. I mean, I don't know if that's the right term.
3: I don't think so. Balletists.
20: The balletists are here.
3: Oh, what a great family. No, Joe.
19: I can embarrass them. You know, yeah. you know I like you ballet people. You know,
3: you guys are great when you're on your tippy toes. Yeah. Fantastic.
19: I'll be like Tony the Lip in Green Book, you know. Oh, my God. Green Book.
0: Hey, wait a minute. So this is, let me see. I don't know if I can make it. No, I think I'm working that day. But East Hampton, the residents of Ba-Ba-Bung, you know. And look at this. A formal invitation to the Hampton. Have I made it, guys? Is that have
3: I think
0: made
3: you
0: it?
3: Have.
0: Summertime now?
1: Now, will you post that invitation and give credit to the person who gave you the invitation? That's the question.
19: Joe, you are so funny. Yeah, no, it's worth it. I'm sorry. We don't want to do inside, but it was inside. It's like, very funny, Joe. That is very funny.
1: You lose track of, honest to God, you lose track of what's inside and what's not because it all kind of blurs together.
19: So we just do it anyway. And we just do it anyway. Because I got to tell you, it's like, I
0: invited certain people and then you send the invitation, out of, it was all Mike Lindell's. God bless Mike Lindell running for governor. He did a beautiful, it's the America's 250th birthday party at Bedminster. It was so.
3: Oh, but the invitations came from Mike's. Thing. Well,
0: yeah, but it's but it said you are formally invited
3: right.
0: to Bedminster, the president's summer home, right. And it was a glorious.
3: I was waiting for mine.
0: No, let me just cover what Joe's talking about because the invitation go out now. People have posted the invitation, and I go wait, I sent that to that person.
3: I didn't get a chance to post it.
0: Yeah, you know, no. So I sent that to that person. So they act like it's like well, it's for all me. So Joe, that's what Joe was alluding to. But it's okay. It's all good. We want to make sure everybody's happy, you know. But then I felt guilty because Al, you're hard to get anywhere. So
3: I'm busy
0: went to
3: with
0: the
3: Anne
0: Patriots.
3: Frank.
0: Patriots.
3: Sorry.
1: Oh my God, that's terrible.
3: Are you there? Everything all right?
19: Just go ahead. I'm going to just step away and take the next hour off. You guys are the worst. You're the worst.
3: Oh, it's terrible.
0: This is Al Gattulo, not much liked, not unlike Ed Frank.
3: That's there you go. That might be. You know what?
1: Except, no offense to Al, there's good reason not to like Al. And Frank, there was no reason not to like him.
3: That's a fair point. That's a fair point.
19: Fair point.
3: People milling around in my wake, you know.
0: Now I'm going to be the
3: not a bad guy, but really bad guy.
0: I'm the news whisperer, so now I have to be the inside joke whisperer. So Peter LaSalle died, and he was 93, and he was one of the great producers of the Great Tonight Show with the great Johnny Carson, and was well liked
3: by everybody.
0: So I hand it off to Joseph Villa, because Joseph Villa knows more about entertainment than anybody on the planet. So he goes like that. Oh, Peter LaSalle said his sister went to school with Anne Frank, and Anne Frank was not popular in school.
3: Not well liked by the girls. That's the quote by the other girls. Yes.
0: I never, out of all the Anne Frank years, I was at the house. I was proud to be at the house in Amsterdam, in the Netherlands.
1: This was what Peter LaSalle said, just to clarify.
3: And you think they put that?
0: It wasn't Joe, it was LaSalle.
3: But you also think that they would put that in, like, the Anne Frank, you know, she was hiding with her home against the Nazis. And Anne Frank, not well liked by the girls. I mean, like, you wouldn't include that in
0: I know. It's like you could cut back the history to Anne Frank as a child and Larry David in some kind of makeup going, I just never really liked that. No. I mean, who says that? Oh, my.
1: Somebody
0: God.
1: Who knew Anne Frank.
3: No, Larry would complain.
1: He knew her.
3: Larry would complain. They were hiding too much. They should have tried to escape.
19: Oh, my God.
3: Like, that's what he would have. That's what Larry would say.
0: But the interesting thing is LaSalle escaped from Nazi Germany. That had no.
3: Well, no. No,
1: he didn't escape because he was in two different concentration camps.
3: Right. He survived being in the concentration camps.
0: Wow. Right. Wow. Even a wilder story. Unbelievable.
3: Yeah.
0: In any case, we forgive us for getting a little esoteric like that, you know?
3: Of course we forgive us.
1: It doesn't get any more esoteric than...
0: And Joe was talking about people who get the invitation that I sent. Rather than saying, thank you, Joe, they act like it's they got the invite themselves, and it's fine, you know? Because the end game is make sure they're happy. Right. But I do feel guilty. Debbie,
3: I looked in my
0: Steven,
3: my mailbox. I must have looked five, six times.
0: Al, it, a hardcore upscale black tie event.
3: Oh, no, no, I wouldn't have come.
0: You wouldn't have shown up. Nah. I'm telling you, you and Jennifer, come on, you're going to go to black tie. Joe, you would have showed up, maybe.
1: I would have. No, I might have made the trip for that.
3: Oh, my wife would.
1: Any excuse to break out the tuxedo.
0: The morning team. That'd be the only one.
3: Zero chance my wife would have went.
0: Yeah, all right. So there you go. I just feel like you guys.
3: I would have gotten. I would have said, all right, honey, you stay home.
1: I mean, I have a valid excuse, which is I don't have a car. So it's harder for me to get out to Bedminster.
0: I still owe you money for the Uncle Sam outfit. I want to pay for
1: it. I'm gonna hit up the company for that.
0: How much was that?
1: $500, which I told Laura. Laura's reaction, our general manager, was priceless when I said, it was $500. I thought her eyes were going to roll out of her head in that moment. I felt so badly after I said that.
3: $500 for that fake beard you were wearing that didn't even look like a beard.
1: It wasn't a very good beard.
18: Pull the curtain back. You know, everybody goes, gosh, we're doing so well on the show, Grace of God. Grace of God, really. Don't take it for granted. Oh, God, they always say, look what Salem, New York's doing. They call it the Piscopo show, but it's not the Cthulhu's, the Sibylia, Stephen Parr, and Debbie show. You know, it's not really my show, but they use the Piscopo show. Look how well they do it. If they knew how cheap we were, they would understand.
3: No wonder.
18: We can't help but make money. Right. It's like we can't. Can I? No, you can't. It's like everything. I'm kidding.
1: All right. Budget
18: we
1: cuts,
18: love
1: they
18: you.
1: Were gonna,
18: we love you. Right. Keep it going.
1: Cuts, they were going to get rid of the microphones and switch to, you know, just like a plastic megaphone for us to shout.
18: That's it.
3: Now I'm going to hypochondriac you, all right? Are you ready?
18: What happened?
3: New research shows that excess body fat could be linked to more than a tenth of all cancers. More than twice previous estimates. Part of the reason researchers say is that most studies have been using body mass index, a height to weight ratio, when looking at cancer risk. It turns out that instead of an overall look at weight where the fat is stored in the body, it could play an important role in developing certain types of cancer. Another factor is when people have undiagnosed cancers that cause weight loss. When they are finally diagnosed, the previous weight may not always be taken into account. So, I'm looking at myself. I'm glad that I'm losing weight, but that's body fat can have a big effect on you getting cancer. So you have no body fat.
0: Oh, please. I don't feel good about myself.
3: Stop. Stop.
0: I lost about 10 pounds.
1: You look good. You
3: ate two slices of pizza on your birthday, and you're worried about body fat.
18: I did.
3: I mean, come on.
0: The good news is this. I got the echocardiogram results.
3: And
0: it's only been a month. Has it been a month or something? You know? And no, all great. You have a very strong heart. Your heart muscle. She said your heart muscle is very strong all the time.
3: Oh, no. Stop.
0: I want to be on the drums, as Steven was saying. Look at Joe on the drums. That's the way I want to go out. Hit that last note. Stand up. Fall over the drums. The drums fall down. People applauding. You know.
3: If you think about it, it is a good way to go, right? I mean, you're performing,
0: way to fly, baby.
3: And only you just go down. That's really it. I think I like the way you want to do it on the drums, not playing guitar or whatever. Because if you're at the drums and you slump down, you're kind of like, oh, he's resting. Yeah, he had a good, you know.
0: Or you look like you're one of those rock, you know, from the 70s, the rock and roll guys, kicking the drums, kicking them over. You know, because the Dick Shawn, the late great Dick Shawn, he was on stage and, he was supposed to, die, you know, on stage and go to intermission. So he dropped and he was on the ground.
3: Is that he planned that he was supposed to die?
0: They waited for more lines to come out and he died right there on the stage in Los Angeles. One of the most brilliant cats of all time. You know, and this is so inside, but I told you this before when I was at the Friars Club roast with Dean Martin and Mr. Sinatra and Shirley MacLaine and Milton Berle and Sammy Davis Jr. And Dick Shawn was there. And I did my Frank Sinatra impression. And so the first thing Dick Shawn, Joe Sibylia, you'll appreciate this. Shawn stepped up. He goes, well, there goes my Sinatra impression.
1: He was great.
0: He was the best. He was so in the producers. Ah, are you kidding
1: And
0: me?
1: He was in the movie I saw. It's a Mad, Mad, Mad, Mad World. He plays Ethel Merman's
0: Dick
1: son.
0: Dick Shawn, right? God rest his soul. He was brilliant.
1: I had a chat with his son once on the phone who was very moved. I told him that you were a big fan of his father. And he was quite moved by that, to know that you know you were a big admirer.
0: He was one of the greats. He was Robin Williams before Robin Williams. You know, he was just like, and I'm sure he was an influence with Jonathan Winters to the great Robin Williams, you know. Hey, Joe on the radio. radio. It's 818. It's 918. 918. And Mike Gallagher's coming up and forgive us. But, you know what? I feel everything's okay. I feel I'm still riding the high of patriotism from the World Cup. I'm still high on the patriotism of the 4th of July and Independence Day and America 250. And this weekend that we had the best time with the best people, you know, with Mike Lindell. Thank you, Mike and Kendra. Just a beautiful time. I'm still high off of all of that goodness, you know. But unfortunately, we did lose two soldiers, you know, and in conflict, we're calling it a conflict with Iran, and hopefully that will be over sooner than later. And may those soldiers rest in peace. All right, Debbie's out there, and Nicole Parker is going to tell us what's going on in Lower Manhattan in New York. 919. Debbie, how are we doing out there? Because the weather's going to get very, very squirrely now, so be careful on the road, please, right?
4: That's for sure. That's for sure. Be careful driving. Of course, when those flooding comes in, be super duper careful and try to get to higher ground. Right now at the airports, we're already seeing delays because of the thunderstorms that are around. So again, watch for some delays at our area airports. Check in with your airline, please. Palisades Parkway southbound exit 14 down past Stony Point. Accident investigation. The right lane remains blocked. We're seeing delays, Joe, as you head to the Williamsburg Bridge getting into town. It looks like an accident there. Also, the Ed Koch 59th Street Bridge into Queens, a collision. Troubles right now in the LIE westbound, bunching up, approaching Maurice Avenue. It's an accident. Two lanes blocked. A truck involved with that one. Inbound GWB down to 10 minutes. The inbound Lincoln Tunnel just about 15. Over at the Holland, about 25. Watch for slowdowns on 70 and Toms River. It's an accident with some down wires, so prepare for delays. Again, watch for the thunderstorms coming in later this afternoon. Severe weather, especially damaging winds, high of 81. I'm Debbie Duhaime with Joe Piscopo, AM 970, The Answer.
0: All right. Thank you, Debbie. Joe Piscopo on the radio, 20 after 9 in the morning. So you heard us talk about Fast Tech Industries and Joe C and the great, wonderful, fine people who represent them. They are asking for your support at this time. Fast Tech is asking, okay? I talked to Joe about this about the last few weeks. So listen to this. You ready for this? Only in New York. The city of New York is introducing legislation to greatly limit the waste services choices in Staten Island. On Staten Island for residents. So they're greatly limiting the waste services choices of Staten Island residents. Who does, they like go after Staten Island. Why would you even bring that up in the New York, in the city of New York? Currently there are 14 weekly service providers. The legislation will reduce that choice to only 3. And you know what that means? Nothing's going to be picked up. You know that. So let's put this into perspective. Other boroughs with the same geographic mass are set up with 12 to 15 choices of waste collection. Why are Staten Island residents and businesses being restricted to just 3? If this new zoning inequity is passed, people will lose their jobs, customers will severely be limited in terms of negotiating better pricing and service levels, and FastTech and parent company DeFazio Industries is a substantial employer on Staten Island, building its reputation on fair pricing and reliability. 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
0: Hey, Joe, on the radio, Arthur Lee was great. He was there supporting everybody at in Bedminster. Everybody loved meeting Arthur Lee because he saved 6,000 lives. Unbelievable. More than 6,000 lives, like 6,300 lives with LifeVac. He's the inventor and CEO and founder of LifeVac. And he's there, and I'm kicking myself because I didn't get a picture with Arthur. I spent so much time with Arthur at the event, laughing, having fun, you know, enjoying it, being celebrating, giving him a shout-out from the stage. And then I got all my buddies there. Did I get a picture? No. I never get a picture. Why? Because I'm working. I'm working. Hey, I can't. Why didn't I say Arthur Lee? Can I have a picture? That would have been nice, right? Because I'll tell you, Arthur is a gem, and he's a treasure. 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
0: Hey, Joe Piscopo on the radio. All right, Nicole Parker, kind enough to jump on the air with a special agent with the FBI from 2010 to 2022, Fox News contributor, author of this great book that President Trump absolutely loves, The Two FBIs, The Bravery and Betrayal I Saw in My Time at the Bureau. Nicole, welcome back to the show. Great to have you with us. How are you?
6: I'm doing awesome, Joe. How are you?
0: Good. We're good. I feel despite lives lost in the military, despite the craziness that's going on, after the World Cup, after the patriotism of America's 250, we feel patriotic and we feel good about it. And, but then again, there's always some wacko out there that wants to destroy America. So here in Lower Manhattan, not far from where we broadcast from, Nicole, tell us about that incendiary device by this guy. This is a federal offense, correct?
6: Correct. So on July 20th, a 43-year-old veteran from the U.S. Army, he was down, like you said, at 26 Federal Plaza in Lower Manhattan, which is where ICE's, FBI, lots of federal agencies. He clearly knew that. It was clearly a targeted attack. And he had a cart that displayed an ICE off street sign. So clearly he had an issue with ICE. This is where ICE is housed. And so the FBI is looking in to see if it was politically motivated, what their grievance was, things of that sort. But I think it's pretty clear cut on this one. It's tragic. He actually poured gasoline onto the ground near the entrance of the building and lit it on fire. And He also had an air gun. He was found with a machete. He had an axe, like all of these things. He clearly wanted to cause harm. And, you know, what's interesting is I think he was doing this because he hates ICE, probably. But what happened was one of the asylum seekers ended up getting injured by his violence. And so it backfired on him that here he's trying to speak up for a certain group of individuals that he probably believes are wrong, but yet he's actually injuring in them in the cause that he believes is going to stop ICE. And I can tell you that violence is never the answer. So many people are going out there and they're dealing with their grievances through violence. It just doesn't work. In America, that's not how we solve our issues. ICE is doing the best that they can to uphold the law and to do what Americans voted for, mass deportations. And, you know, they're going in there trying to get their job done. And there are many people that are very angry about it. And they're acting out in violence. I can tell you that back around 2020, 2021, there were federal buildings that were targeted back then as well. And I can tell you the difference now is that under this FBI, they're actually going to conduct investigations. They're actually going to charge people. That's a federal offense. You cannot go and attack a federal building. Back in the day, people were going to courthouses in Seattle and Portland, wreaking havoc, and no one was charged. No one was held accountable. That's not the way that things are functioning under this Trump administration. Not going to happen. I expect full accountability for this individual. And like I said, 2 to 4 people were affected. They were injured. Thankfully, most of them were released. Everyone hopefully will be okay. But, you know, it's just not okay. It's never okay to solve your grievances with violence. Thankfully, this was stopped. It could have been extremely disastrous. I saw the fire and the flames on television. Yeah. Thankfully, they were able to put that out before it caused any additional harm. But this is a big note to the American public. You do that, you are going to be held accountable. There have not been official charges named yet, but I do believe that they will be forthcoming.
0: Yeah, and it happened, you know, like a day or so after the World Cup, and I'm reading from Akash Patel's X feed here. 39 days, Cash says. 39 days, 104 matches, 6.8 million spectators. One mission, keep the American people safe. The FBI worked around the clock with federal, state, local, and international partners to secure the largest sporting event in history. And with a shout out to our police in New Jersey, the New Jersey State Police, who did a great job. The local police officers did a great job. It's extraordinary. By the end of the tournament, nearly 1,600 drones had been detected in restricted airspace, and more than 700 operating illegally had been seized. And I've been talking about it, and I held back because I didn't want to risk anybody security-wise. But my friend, and the guy that works what we call my detail when we go out on the road is Major Christian Dreyer. I hope he doesn't mind me mentioning his name. He's COO of security at what we know as MetLife Stadium during the FIFA World Cup. And boy, let me just concentrate on how great that was, Nicole Parker. How awesome what Cash is talking about. This is after the fact, but boy, oh boy, you got to just count your blessings about the greatness of law enforcement during this World Cup, if we can go there for a second. Nicole, right?
6: I agree. I live in Miami. I'm actually in Houston right now, but I live in Miami. There was a lot of excitement, a lot of celebration, and I have to say it was probably one of the most beautiful things I've seen in a long time, because people came from around the world and united in celebration of sports and of humanity and of things that, you know, so many people want you to think that everyone hates each other, and that's just not the case. We can't have a few bad apples destroying the unity of all mankind. But I can say that, they're all over that. Like, law enforcement, and it wasn't just FBI. It was every single federal agency, every single state and local agency. I know Miami Beach PD, they were working around the clock. There were so many events that happened in Miami Beach in preparation and in celebration. But I did not witness one incident, Joe. Not one.
0: That's right.
6: But yet, when the New York Knicks win the NBA championship, they burn things down. Like, how ironic is that, that our own people are burning down our own cities, but we have all these individuals visiting from across the world, and there was not one major incident. And I have to say, thank you. Thank you to the people. And that shows all these people came over here and they said,
7: you know, we have this impression that Americans were this and that, and over in Europe, they're saying all these terrible things about y'all. But then we get here, and this is not who you are. They loved us. They embraced us.
0: That's right.
7: And I can also tell you that there's one thing I know about my experience based on terrorism, and they never act out typically when you're expecting it, because they want to catch you on that random Tuesday, September 11th of 2001, just a random Tuesday morning, and they just completely wreaked havoc and pure evil in New York City, Washington, D.C., and Pennsylvania. But I can tell you, I have deep respect for our law enforcement. I know they worked tirelessly to keep us safe during that World Cup. There was not one incident. I know I've been doing a lot of reporting on the drones. And based on my past experience, even with the Super Bowl in Miami back in 2020, I mean, there is zero tolerance. They don't know if your drone is nefarious or not. Even if you have no nefarious intent, the FBI is going to take that drone. You're going to be held accountable. And as you mentioned with the statistics, they didn't mess around. You can take no chances in something like this. And I am so grateful that it was such an amazing celebration in the United States. We hosted the bulk of those matches, and it was phenomenal.
0: So concentrating on that is important. And this wacko, unsettling that this wacko at the federal building in New York was part, he was in the National Guard and he was in the service. I mean, that is just unsettling, but whatever it is, they got him. Now this guy's going to do some major time. I mean, going back to the original story, right? Nicole Hill.
7: Correct. I think it'll set, I mean, again, there's a whole process, a whole legal process that you have to go through. I mean, first he has to get charged.

0: cannot, you know, I have to mention that we honor and respect our true patriots, and they have paid the ultimate sacrifice, and they will never be forgotten, and Iran will be held accountable.
1: She's 19
0: God bless
1: years
0: her
1: young.
0: And her family.
1: Yeah.
0: God 19 years for, young.
1: Yeah, yeah. God yes. bless for mentioning that. Thank you, Nicole. God bless. Godspeed.
0: Thank Talk you. Soon. Have a great day.
1: Take care. Right, Nicole, Nicole Parker right there. 937. Albert's in the newsroom on AM 970, The Answer.
2: 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The Answer.
3: 73 degrees at 9:37. I'm Al Gattulo with local news first. Here's what's going on. The photo booth outside Santo Taco in Manhattan's West Village doesn't just snap your likeness. It may help you find romance. Pay attention, Joe Sebilia. For $10, you step inside, scan a QR code, and fill out a personality survey, and then smile for the camera. System will print your photo strip along with a compatible match from someone else who used the booth. The strip includes their first name and photo. The American Heart Association says research indicates consuming up to 5 cups of coffee a day is generally safe for most adults. According to a scientific statement released on Monday, the association said the research also suggests that regularly consuming caffeinated coffee without added sugars, flavors, or cream was linked to a lower risk of type 2 diabetes, heart disease, stroke, heart failure, and some irregular heart rhythms. However, researchers caution that studying the effects of caffeine on the cardiovascular system is challenging because the benefits could be related to compounds in coffee other than caffeine. The statement added that additional research is needed on coffee and other caffeine-containing products. In sports, Yankees opened up their series against the Pirates with an 8-5 win. Mets lost to the Brewers 8-3. Stuck in traffic? Debbie Duhame's got the answer.
4: Good morning, Al. Alternate side in effect. We're seeing delays already at the airports on arrivals and departures, so please check in with your airline. Let's see what's happening at the Williamsburg Bridge getting into town. It's an accident. Troubles right now in the LIE westbound. Heavy traffic through Maurice Ave, but an accident was finally cleared. Watch for slowdowns on 70 over in Toms River by Colonial Drive. It's an accident with some down wires, and we're still seeing delays this morning on the eastbound Gowanus up by 38. The stalled vehicle was cleared. Merritt Parkway southbound stop-and-go traffic in toward exit 21 in Westport. That's a collision over on the island Middle Country Road in Suffolk County. Subject to closure getting out towards Sweezy Lane. It's all due to an overturned vehicle, so prepare for slowdowns there. Tough day weather-wise. Looks like that squall line coming through this afternoon with severe weather expected, especially damaging winds. High today of 81. I'm Debbie Duhame with Joe Piscopo, AM 970, The Answer.
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1: Thank you, Dr. Gil Lederman. 212-CHOICES indeed. 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And Dottie's got like 7,000 people under her. She's a big shot. And you'd never know it because she's so down to earth. And you could tune in as Dottie shares her experiences as a founder and entrepreneur, climbing the corporate ladder, achieving the American dream, overcoming life's obstacles. And don't forget, she's a woman in a guy's workplace, and she still rose right to the top. And Dottie believes success is not success truly unless you share it with others. 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
1: Hey, Joe, on the radio, it's 9:43. Former Assemblyman Dov Hikin is a former New York State Assemblyman and the son of Holocaust survivors, and very, very true and common sense. He's got great common sense toward his beautiful heritage that we share on the radio. Dov, welcome back to the show. Great to have you with us. How you doing this morning, my friend?
3: I'm doing fine. It's always fabulous to be with you.
1: Oh, we appreciate it, Dov. And I have to chuckle, because Mamdani wants to arrest Netanyahu, and I'm laughing, and I'm he can't do it, but just to virtue signal that, Dov, I mean, how anti-Semitic is that? I mean, this guy, Mamdani, I mean, he can't get over himself, it seems.
3: Yeah, I'm not shocked, I'm not surprised. He was very, very clear when he ran for office who he was and what he was all about.
1: That's right.
3: We know that literally after October 7th, he was marching in the streets. Before Israel bombed anyone, before Israel protected itself, he was already in the streets from the river to the sea.
1: He's
3: on the side of Hamas, Hezbollah, Iran. Those are the people that he wants to associate with. Those are the good guys for our mayor here in New York. What a sad, sad chapter in our history. I mean, he's a clown. It is only going to take some time, Joe, before I guarantee you he will have his downfall. He's still popular now, okay? But mark my words, just give it some time, and people will recognize what a fraud he is, that all these promises – you know, that smile, that million-dollar smile of his, let's face it, will not do anything for New Yorkers at the end of the day. And his hatred for Israel and the Jewish people, as far as I'm concerned, I mean, it's so in your face. It's so out there. He cannot help himself. The good guys, Iran, Hezbollah, the terrorists, the enemies of America, the people who hate America, those are the people. You had a member of his administration trying to meet with Iran here in New York, stopped by the Trump administration. So, this thing with Bibi, you know, put on a show he promised during when he ran for office. And God bless the president. I mean, you know, he didn't mince any words. He was very clear. He was Straightforward. Hey, it ain't happening. Period. End of the story. You know, Bibi has become like the monster to the radical Islamists. So many people on the left, he's the bad guy. What people don't realize is that every other person in Israel, if it wasn't Bibi Netanyahu as the prime minister after October 7th, any of them, Bennett, you name it, any of them would have done exactly the same thing. It's about protecting the people of Israel. When you have people, what happened on October 7th, the horrors that were committed beyond comprehension, you cannot imagine the horrors that were committed and filmed by these monsters. They filmed it and put it out on social media. They wanted to show the world how they were raping these women, raping them, then shooting them in the head, and then continuing to rape them. All of this. These are the heroes of the radicals in our country, and our mayor is part of that. It's very, very, very simple. But just give it some time, and he will have his downfall. Guaranteed. Yeah. Remember, downfall for Mamdani, no question.
1: Yeah, I wondered, like you said, about the Iranian. They set up the meeting with the Iranian official, with someone within the Mamdani.
3: Twice.
1: I wonder if that is a real violation of federal law, where they could go to the official in charge, who would be Mamdani. That's the way I think they're going to get this guy. He's going to slip up with something like that, huh? What do you think?
3: Look, I don't know. I don't think that will happen, but all the promises that he made, all the commitments he made, giving everyone everything for free, it ain't happening. And also, look, the bottom line is, you know, we as the Jewish people, Joe, these are tough times. These are difficult times. Again, every time I speak to you, things get worse. You know, like, I'm not blaming you, Joe. You know, I'm just saying things continue to deteriorate in terms of the Jew hatred, the animosity. At the end of the day, I know Jewish history. This is nothing new to any of us. At the end, we always win and come out on top. So, yeah, is it difficult? Is it tough, all this hatred, the fear that's being created by these radical haters of America and haters of democracy and everything you and I stand for? At the end, they will lose, but it's going to take a little time.
1: Yeah, I that's good. The nice words and very hopeful and positive words, because I don't understand it. And let me just say this. I say it once, I say it 1,000 times, because on the radio, you got to keep repeating it. What happened October 7th, 2023, which they should teach in schools. I'm trying to think, what did the IDF do? What did Bibi do that was wrong? How was he in? Why does the International Criminal Court, which is really a kangaroo court, as the president said, but what did he? What was he supposed to do? What was Israel supposed to do? Just let it happen? Well,
3: exactly, Joe. You are so on target. Right, that's the question I would ask anyone.
1: Yeah.
3: So some people would say, well, you know, too many civilians were killed, you know, in Gaza. And you know something? I agree. But who's responsible?
1: That's right.
3: When your enemy is not an army, you know, it's not the Egyptian army or the Jordanian army or any army.
1: It
3: is made up of terrorists who hide behind civilians. That's the
1: right.
3: plan. That's the plot. That's, you know, what they, you know, that's how they think they can win. So what do? They put their missiles, they put their bombs, you know, in mosques and schools and hospitals. This has been shown so many times. So your question to anyone is, what would you do if this happened in New Jersey or New York, happened on October 7th, and the enemy hides among civilians? I mean, war is a nasty thing. You know, Americans, sadly, we've had the tragedy of a number of soldiers dying, and it's horrible and it's sad. But you know what? In war, people get wounded and people get killed.
1: Yeah.
3: I mean, there's no war that has ever been fought where there are no casualties, for God's sake.
1: Yeah.
3: You know, and it's, of course it's horrible. But, hey, at the end of the day, do we want America to be strong? Do we want America to survive? if we do, we need to be tough and strong and smart about things.
1: Yeah.
3: And we need to win against those who say openly, we want to destroy America. If Iran had an atomic weapon, anyone doubt if they had an atomic weapon with a ballistic missile to reach the United States, does anybody question that they would use it against America?
1: Exactly.
3: And that is real. That is real. That is not 100 years from now.
1: This is true.
3: Right now. Wake up.
1: That's it. Dolph, I can speak in the truth. Dolph, thank you. You got the airwaves anytime. We appreciate it. We know what you went through, what your family went through.
3: I know that, Joe. Thank you so much.
1: God bless you, man.
3: Love you, Joe.
1: I love you right back. Dolph Eichen right there. Joe on the radio. Oh, let's go to Debbie. Watch it out there. Crazy weather. Thank you, Deb. How are we doing this morning at 9:51, Deb?
4: I'll tell you what's happening, Joe. We're already seeing extensive delays at the airports because of the poor weather in our area. And, of course, it's going to get worse later. Watch for delays right now as you head to 70 over in Toms River, closed with an accident. Merritt Parkway southbound exit 21 into Westport. It's an accident there. Van Wyck southbound heavy down through Hillside Ave with some ongoing construction. And the LIE east at Springfield Boulevard, a collision. I'm Debbie Duhaime with Joe Piscopo, AM 970, The Answer.
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9: It's the AM 970 Weather Answer Forecast.
10: We've got strong showers and thunderstorms coming through the area later on this afternoon, this evening, and overnight tonight. Some of those storms could have damaging winds. Also looking at the risk for some large hail and even some isolated tornadoes are possible in this system. High temperature only tops off this afternoon around 81 degrees amidst all those storms. Tomorrow morning, a low of 72. We hit a high of 87. Some more scattered showers and thunderstorms tomorrow, although I don't expect those to be as intense as what we're looking at today. And it all clears out for the end of the week. I'm StormGuides.live meteorologist Stephen Parr.
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0: Hey, Joe on the radio, great to have you with us on AM 970, The Answer. Joey Sebilia, great show.
1: Thank you,
0: Joe. I mean, just, I don't even want to go to the beginning of the show because I think it was just so inappropriate what we were not laughing about, but, and it wasn't us, it was Peter LaSalle. Can we bless him? Can we blame him? Rest his soul.
2: Oh, he's dead, so, I mean, you know.
1: Oh, my goodness.
0: No, he had great, what a great career. What a great career. But forgive us if we offend you, but we just want to lighten it up a little bit and accentuate the positive and have some fun every morning on the radio. You know, so Joey, thank you. Well done.
1: Let's thank you.
0: Let's do it again tomorrow. Absolutely. Tomorrow. It's a midweek tomorrow. We're getting through it. Hump day tomorrow. Albert, thank you very much.
2: You're welcome.
0: And I appreciate it. And Debbie Duhame, thank you always. And Cara Fasaro, we'll get on social media. Stephen Parr, for sure. And Molly, thank you very, very much. Mert Roberts will podcast this out momentarily. And, you know, with all the craziness that's going on, you're going to hear about the war. And may God rest the souls of the military members that we lost. And matter of fact, we have we got the name of that third military member, Sergeant Michael Emmanuel Swinton from North Carolina, was just identified. There will be a dignified transfer. With Donald Trump being present, and that is later today. Go out and make it the best day that you can. Would you do that? Because you deserve it.
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2: 74 degrees at 9:59. Al Gattulo with the local news first. Here's what's going on. Congressman Josh Gottheimer sponsoring a bill that would restore the CDC's Food Net program, a joint federal-state system established in 1995 that tracks foodborne infections in the U.S. Before the cutback by the Trump administration last year, health departments were required to track a range of pathogens that caused foodborne illnesses. These included cyclospora, the pathogen behind the current surge of a stomach parasite that has sickened people nationwide, including dozens in New Jersey. Gottheimer says he's urging the CDC to fully restore FoodNet's pathogen tracking capabilities in order to be able to track outbreaks more quickly. There's been an arrest after a charter bus that was set on fire in Times Square in the hours after the Knicks won the NBA title. The NYPD arrested Jonathan Straws at his home in Brooklyn Monday, charged a 30-year-old with setting a charter bus on fire. Police found footage of a man leaving the bus before flames broke out. Police arrested 63 people in the hours after the game. The NYPD says four people shot or stabbed that night. 10 police officers attacked. Wall Street opening higher as investors focus on earnings. A rebound in chip stocks boosting markets in early trading. Shares in 3M General Motors are up after posting solid quarterly results. Oil prices wavered on reports that mediators pushing for a 10-day ceasefire between the U.S. and Iran. At the opening bell, Dow up more than 200 points. S&P 500 and NASDAQ also higher to start the session. You now know what's going on. Al Gattulo, AM 970. The Answer.
4: Key news this hour from Town Hall. I'm Rich Thomason. A Republican-held U.S. Senate seat may stay in the family, as correspondent Laura Winters explained.
5: Darlene Graham says she prayed on it and has decided she will run for her late brother's Senate seat. Graham says President Trump urged her to jump into the race and run for the full 6-year term in South Carolina. Graham saying on her X page, "I've made a decision. I'm in."
4: Darlene Graham was sworn in last week to fill out the remaining months of the late Senator Lindsey Graham's term, which ends in January. Barring a successful appeal, Joe Biden will have to release audio recordings and transcripts of his interviews with a memoir ghostwriter before he was elected president. That's a ruling of a federal appeals court. Iran remains defiant.
6: 10 consecutive nights of U.S. strikes haven't forced Tehran to loosen its grip on the Strait of Hormuz, through which about a fifth of all traded crude oil and natural gas previously passed. The U.K.'s Maritime Trade Operations Agency says it's received multiple reports of a tanker being hit by a projectile 8 nautical miles off the coast of Oman. Iran's paramilitary Revolutionary Guard claimed the attack and those on two other ships targeted in the waterway since Sunday. As fighting has intensified between the U.S. and Iran, mediators have stepped up efforts to revive the interim peace deal signed last month.
4: The BBC's Yolande Nell. On orders from President Trump, additional 50% tariffs going to be imposed on some Canadian imports. The president accusing the Canadians of unfairly discriminating against American goods. Tropical Storm Bertha, building strength in the Gulf of America, moving toward the Florida Panhandle. Stocks are higher this morning on Wall Street. The Dow's up 189 points, the NASDAQ Composite Index ahead 227, and the S&P is better by 38 points. More on these stories, townhall.com.
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16: From the wild world of D.C. politics to America's culture clash, brace yourself for the reality check you've been waiting for. 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
17: Funeral details have been released for U.S. Senator Lindsey Graham. Of course, the country kind of stunned over his unexpected passing at age 71. Senator Darlene Graham, and that's apparently how she's now officially being referred to rather than her married name. And I'm not sure about that. I'm not quite understanding how her married name, Nordone, kind of went away, but I guess maybe it's easier to identify. I don't know. But according to all the news reports that just came out about the funeral arrangements, it says U.S. Senator Darlene Graham, who was appointed to complete her brother's Senate term, announced that services will be held July 28th in Washington, D.C., July 29th in Columbia, and then a private memorial service for the family in Pickens, South Carolina. Senator Graham said in a statement, "I'm grateful to all those who have come together to help honor and remember Lindsey. I'd like to extend my sincere thanks to President Trump and his team." It's going to be a very impressive service in Washington. There's going to be, in fact, a military flyover, and a lot of military and law enforcement agencies are going to be involved. Going to be a big deal. I'd rather go to South Carolina than Washington, D.C. to honor him, and I want to. I want to go. I hope we'll be able to attend, and tentatively I'm planning to go to South Carolina next week, and I think Joey Hudson and I will both attend if we're able to, if the seating allows. Look, it's going to be a lot of people who want to pay their final respects, but my intention is to maybe go next week and attend the service in Columbia, South Carolina, and we'll have a guest host on that day. I'll broadcast the day before and the day after. I'll do the show from 98.9 WORD in the upstate. So we'll keep you posted on all that. That's kind of a lot of stuff to tackle. And last night, Darlene sat down with Sean Hannity. And, I got a note this morning. Was waiting for me on the text line when I came into the studio. Somebody from Columbia, actually, in South Carolina, saying, "Look, I don't know any more about her record or how she would vote after the Sean Hannity interview than I did before the interview." And that's, of course, the question. The big question is, what role will she play now that she has decided that she's going to seek the full term, and for the next 6 years, Lindsey's sister can serve? And bear in mind, it's a little awkward for me because, look, this is for everyone who knows her, is a lovely lady. And this is not in any way, shape, or form personal. There's plenty of people getting personal, and I don't intend to do that. I respected Lindsey Graham. I had history with Lindsey Graham. One of my first early interviews as a local host in Greenville, South Carolina, was in his Washington, D.C. office. I'll never forget it, because he said to me something words that I never can forget. He said, "I didn't come here to say no to everything. There are times when I'm going to have to reach across the aisle because I want to get things done." And that's exactly how he performed his duties, much to the chagrin of those of us who wish he wouldn't be so cooperative sometimes with the Democrats. Immigration comes to mind. He was one of the early advocates for a path to citizenship. So Americans have, and South Carolinians have, a bit of a complicated relationship. And I don't want to be personal about his sister, but doggone it, South Carolinians have a right to know what to expect. And already, the Daily Caller put out a big article this morning about how Darlene is going to focus way more on domestic issues like affordability than her brother, who was all about foreign policy. He was a hawk. He was somebody who appreciated the power of the United States military and expected us to use it. Here was part of that interview last night on Fox News with Sean Hannity.
18: I just know that I have to trust that God has a plan. You know, I never wanted this. This was my brother's life. He worked so hard for the people of South Carolina and our country. And I was so proud of him. But, you know, if God has put me in this position, I will do it. I will take on the challenge. You know, Lindsay was always there for me. And I feel like now I need to step up and be there for him.
17: It's a beautiful story. No matter what you think of the politics of it all, it is a beautiful story. Their parents both died within the same year when Lindsay was 21 and she was 13. He adopted her. He raised her. She called him mother, father, and big brother. They loved each other dearly. But for many South Carolinians, will it be enough to pull the lever? We talked to Ralph Norman yesterday. He's thrown his hat in the ring. This Russell Fry is vying for the position. I'm sure Mark Lynch. I'm sure. I don't know. There's a whole bunch of them. It's going to be a crowded primary field, and it's only a couple of weeks. I mean, the primary in South Carolina is next month. It's a real unusual situation. Here's where Sean basically got Darlene Graham Nordone to say she's in, she wants the position.
18: I'll continue to say I've been praying a lot, talking to my family, but with the love of my family, with the support of his staff, I know I'm a hard worker. I learned that from Lindsay. He cared about the people of this state. I've worked for almost 30 years for the people of this state.
19: I'm going to talk about that in a minute.
18: I feel like I can do it. I feel an inner peace about it. Will it be difficult? Yes, absolutely.
19: So you're inclined to get in, or have you even made a final decision?
18: I've made a decision.
19: You're in.
18: Yeah, I'm in.
17: She's in. Now, for the benefit of people outside South Carolina or even those within who may not know how this works, she still is going to be one of many on the primary ballot. This is not an appointment. Some people felt that, oh, this means because Trump has endorsed her. And people are worried about some of the other people who are endorsing her. It seems like Jim Clyburn, the Democrat, you know, lion of the Democrat Party, who's been in office for about 100 years. He seems to like the idea of her, and that worries people. You know, you judge somebody by their supporters or their enemies, you know. And who else? There were a few places last night that was, like, peculiar that they were sort of supporting her. And of course, people are worrying about whether or not she's going to have a true conservative agenda. I'll get this off my chest. If she's instrumental in getting the Save America Act passed, I'll move from Florida, move back to South Carolina, which is not a bad idea, come to think of it, and I'll vote for her 10 times. I'll set up a little card table with Darlene for Senate for the November general election. If she could pass, help get the Save America Act passed. And this is strange because she's already a senator. She's already able to do the work. She's behind the big desk. And then, of course, she's got to run for the seat in the general in November against the Democrat, Debbie Littlejohn, or whatever her name is. She's some pediatrician. I always forget her name. Linda Littlejohn, Debbie Little, I don't know her name. I don't care. It's South Carolina. Surely to the Lord in heaven above, they won't put a Democrat in office. But I don't know. It's all kind of complicated. And the best thing I know to do is turn our show over to callers. I mean, let me just start with asking South Carolinians, will you vote for her? It's real simple. In fact, let's get a bunch of calls in here. Are you going to vote for her? Will you refuse to? Are you going to vote for Ralph Norman? Are you going to vote for Mark Lynch? You're going to vote for, I think Nancy Mace said she's not going to do it. So, number one, will you vote for her? Number two, did you see the interview and were you moved by it? Were you persuaded that she's making the right decision? Will you support her? And what do you make of a senator? And question number three, what's with her married name? Do we use it or do we not use it? Because I don't know. I honestly don't know. The media keeps referring to her as Senator Darlene Graham. And, of course, her name is, I think, officially Darlene Graham Nordone. 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I hope you have answers because I'm waiting for them. 800-655-MIKE, 800-655-6453. It's not Darlene, or it's not Linda Littlejohn, it's Annie Andrews. That's the Democrat challenging the Republican for the U.S. Senate seat, Annie Andrews. 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
16: Mike Gallagher.
17: I just got a text from somebody. I want to clarify here. Jim Clyburn has not endorsed Darlene Graham Nordone, but you know, I saw some media last night that said he seems very fond of her and doesn't seem to mind her filling the seat for the next 6 years. We're trying to track down some of that. And maybe you can fill me in on that, too, a little bit. I want to make sure we're very clear on that, because somebody in South Carolina just said, hey, I was kind of on the fence. I was leaning towards voting for her. But if Jim Clyburn's on board with her, heck no. Look, I don't, again, want to give you any misinformation. So Tracy right now is scouring, and we're going to try to find out if it's true that the guy probably responsible for saddling us with Joe Biden, James Clyburn, is indeed on board with Darlene Graham Nordone. Lot of text messages. Here's Sharon from Lake Kiwi. I heard parts of her speech this morning, saw her parts of her interview. I was fine with the governor, Henry McMaster, appointing her as interim. In fact, that's what we were told. It would just be interim. However, I'm not going to vote for her for the full term. I'm voting for Ralph Norman. He has a proven high liberty and conservative voting record. Bob in Beaufort County, South Carolina, says apparently her legal name is Graham, not Nordone. So maybe that's her married name. I don't know. Marshall in Greenville, under no circumstances can I vote for her. Columbia, South Carolina. I'm trying to call you on the talk lines, but they're always busy. Well, that's why you can text. Apparently, yes, Darlene can run under a nickname under South Carolina Code 713-325. However, I don't know of anything that better encapsulates this than no one knows anything about her than the fact that she's changed her name right before an election. I've been in South Carolina politics since the first Obama term. Before last week, I couldn't have told you his or her first or last name. Look, I think the issue with her name is probably, yes, it's definitely a name recognition issue. She probably knows that, and her team, and look, Lindsay's team is now her team. She's told Sean last night, she's all of them are staying with her out of support and loyalty and love for Senator Lindsey Graham. So they're probably telling her, look, Nordone could be confusing on the ballot. She is going to be on the ballot. Let's just go with your legal name, your family name, rather than your married name. And to tell you the truth, I don't think that's a big deal. I think that's okay. I think that's perfectly understandable. No one's going to probably recognize Nordone, but they'll sure see Graham on the ballot. 800-655-MIKE, 800-655-6453. Jan's in North Carolina. Jan, how are you?
23: Hi, Mike. I'm doing fine. Thank you.
17: Good to hear it.
23: Everyone in South Carolina, I know it's really none of my business, but of course, South Carolina is our neighbor, and I feel very close to them. I love South Carolina.
17: Me too. And
23: I would just say that the main thing is to not split the vote. You know, because the Democrats are gaining power that way. And I don't know that Ms. Graham has enough experience for foreign policy, and that's something we really need. But hopefully her, you know, administration of Lindsey Graham will know what to do if she does get the office.
17: Well, in the media analysis, Jan, of what she says she's going to do is be focused on domestic issues more than her brother was. She kind of admits that. And incidentally, that's probably pretty popular because people are a lot more worried, I think, about the cost of living and the price of gas than they are the war in Iran. That's just a reality. And if she feels that way as well, well, for those who complained about Lindsey Graham's, you know, hawkish status with U.S. military interventions all over the world, it sounds like she doesn't want to be a part of that. Guess what? That's a very appealing message to voters. I believe, and you touched on that, you said it's none of my business, and I'll say something to South Carolina voters, it's every bit of your business. I'm a big believer in that the voters get to decide. I'm a huge proponent of saying, this is your choice. She'll be on the ballot as well as about 100 others. 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
6: In 1862, Abraham Lincoln signed the Morrill Act, helping states create colleges focused on agriculture, mechanics, science, and practical education. The principle was not centralized control, it was opportunity. Lincoln's Morrill Act reminds us that America can support education without surrendering education to Washington. Why did it matter? Because a free nation needs citizens equipped to work, build, steward, and govern themselves. Scripture gives work a sacred weight. In Genesis, God placed man in the garden to work it and to keep it. Proverbs honors the one who works his land. Paul warns against idleness and calls believers to earn their bread. Why does that still matter today? Because education should form capable people under God, not dependent subjects under bureaucracy.
0: This is Ed Morrissey of HotAir.com for Town Hall. New York has recently created their version of Canada's assisted suicide regimen, and it has put religious providers squarely in its crosshairs. Several groups have banded together to stop the medical aid in dying legislation as it forces them to participate in suicide. Hochul tried to deny this, claiming that faith-based providers can opt out of the program. Catholic Nuns discovered, however, that the law requires all providers to coordinate assisted suicide in their facilities and to give access to doctors performing it. Starting next month, any healthcare provider who declines to prescribe suicide pills could still have to tell terminally ill patients about their right to kill themselves, help them meet the requirements for obtaining suicide pills, and direct them to a provider willing to prescribe the lethal drugs. The death cult on the left continues to expand its reach and its authoritarianism. We need to stand with the Catholic sisters, again, and fight for life. I'm Ed Morrissey.
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17: There's a live look at Boone, North Carolina. Quaint little town. Looks a little bit like Mayberry, doesn't it? Is that where Mayberry was based? I don't think so. I don't think it was Boone. But you can see it on Salem News Channel. We appreciate you watching, taking part. Go to snc.tv for all the ways that you could watch Salem News Channel. I want to be crystal clear, and I also want to ask you a little bit about this story of a guy, an older man, smacking a kid in the back of the head for refusing to stand for the national anthem. This story is, you know, well, obviously it's gold for a big mouth talk show host like me, but I'm really interested in what you think about this interaction. It was at a baseball game somewhere. I don't even know what game. I guess it was a Cubs game. It was a Chicago Cubs game. And there's been mass debate online over it. And the older man tells the young kid, as the national anthem is playing, he won't stand up. The older man says, stand up or get smacked. Kid looks up at him. He's not standing up. The older man smacks him in the back of the head. Kid stands up. I mean, don't you love a happy ending? I'll share that story with you here in just a moment. But I want to be very, very clear about James Clyburn and Lindsey Graham's sister, Darlene Graham Nordone. And this is important because I don't know that this is a full-fledged endorsement, but here's definitely what James Clyburn posted on his account. Congratulations to Senator Darlene Graham Nordone on this historic achievement. Now understand, in fairness, this was posted July 14th, when she was supposed to be, we were told, a placeholder. So here's what Jim Clyburn wrote. Congratulations to Darlene Graham Nordone on this historic achievement. Her appointment marks a significant milestone for our state. A 2009 graduate of South Carolina State University, Senator Graham Nordone becomes the first woman and the first historically black college graduate to represent South Carolina in the U.S. Senate. This is a testament to the progress our nation continues to make in expanding opportunities for women to serve at the highest levels of public office. I feel certain her historic accomplishment will inspire generations of South Carolinians to believe that no barrier

0: Again, he didn't injure the kid, but he smacked him in the back of the head. And I think it's probably a bad idea. Again, I like what this older man is standing for. He's right to be offended. Maybe you could say something to the kid, but to hit him, probably a bad idea. But let's find out what you think. 800-655-MIKE. And again, if you want to see the video clip, just text the keyword SMACK to 800-655-6453. We'll send you back the link, and you can see it for yourself, and you can decide whether or not it's a good idea or a bad idea for a man to go up and smack a stranger, a young guy. Kids, it doesn't look like the kid's a minor, but looks like a young man. Probably not wise. And the older man is probably lucky that he didn't wind up in the hospital. Am I wrong? 800-655-6453. I hope you join us.
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0: 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Do you believe that the violence in the streets of America with these ICE confrontations are a direct result of the Democrats' anti-ICE rhetoric? Joan in Lawrenceville, Georgia. Hi, Joan. How you doing today?
8: Hi. Great. I love your show, by the way. I listen to it every day.
0: Thank you. I appreciate that very much.
8: Yes. Proverbs, the book of Proverbs in the Bible, 18:21 says, the tongue has the power of life and death.
0: Mm-hmm.
8: So the tongue is powerful.
0: Amen. Amen. You're right. And I've just always kind of struggled with this, Joan. I have to admit, I don't want to believe that somebody's going to go out and commit an act of violence because a politician says a stupid, awful, hateful thing. But maybe, just maybe, that's where we are. Thank you, man. Lori's in Dallas, Texas. Hey, Lori, welcome to the show.
9: Hi, thanks so much. Actually, it says I'm in Dallas, but I'm really in the beautiful state of Virginia.
0: Nice. Well, welcome, Lori. You must have a Dallas phone number. Well, welcome, Dallas from welcome Lori from Virginia. I love it.
9: Well, it took me 50 years to get home, and I'm here. And
0: thank
9: I
0: you.
9: Absolutely Good. Am sure that the tongue can have an absolute effect on people. Maybe someone that's fairly normal may not, but I just think there's so many people out there that listen to things, especially the young, and they hear something and they think they need to do something, and the next thing you know, they're doing things that maybe even they themselves didn't think they would ever do. But there is no question in my mind that America would be in a whole different place if it weren't for politicians and other people that are constantly on the media, and we're being hit by it day in and day out. And after a while, things just happen.
0: And people start to believe it, Lori. People start thinking, well, if these important politicians claim that law enforcement is the Gestapo long enough, often enough, they'll start to believe it. Oh, they're just running around grabbing people off the streets, which is such a stupid, juvenile, infantile way to describe what this mass deportation effort is underway. The mass deportation isn't a surprise to anybody. Trump campaigned on it. Trump got elected on that promise. Now that we're doing it, it's like, well, now what do we do? Oh, I know. Let's call the law enforcement officers who are charged with getting these people off the streets Nazis. We'll call them fascists. I saw this clip of that dopey Maisie Hirono or somebody questioning Marco Rubio the other day on social media. I saw this pop up somewhere. Why do the ICE agents wear masks? Because people are doxing them. Because these lunatic, violent leftists are identifying them by their face, they're tracking down where their families live, and they're threatening them with harm. They are violent. The left is violent. The only thing they got is January 6th. And look, I never defended the actions of those hundreds of people who behaved the way they behaved on January 6th, but those were hundreds of people one day. This is an ongoing, never-ending relentless attack on law enforcement and on law and order. Should I take Adam in Hartford, Connecticut, who thinks that 90% of Americans are the criminals? I mean, Alex takes these calls, and I look up at the screen. I think, am I seriously going to take a call from a guy who believes that 90% of Americans are criminals? Is that a typo? Did you actually say that, Adam, to my screener?
10: Well, no, it was a typo. I meant that 90% of the horrendous crimes are being committed by Americans, by lawful citizens that are already here. What I'm saying is that I don't believe, has anybody ever done a study on what percentage of the undocumented immigrants are committing the majority of the heinous crimes of rape, robbery,
0: You can call them illegal. Undocumented is a stupid term. They didn't misplace their papers. They're illegal. Go ahead. I didn't mean to interrupt you. Go right ahead.
10: Does anybody know what percentage of the crimes are being committed by them and what percentage of them commit these crimes? I just didn't know if anybody had a study, you know?
0: Yeah. Well, it's a good question, I guess, because it's hard to take you seriously when you started out saying that most of the crimes are committed by lawful citizens. That's what you said, right?
10: No,
0: you just said that to me. You said most of the crimes in America are being committed by lawful citizens, which it's hard to take you seriously because obviously a little bit of common sense. If you're a lawful citizen, you're not committing crime. Do you see all the stories of the illegals who are drunk drivers, who are killing families, and the people that are committing acts of violence? Again, do you see? Oh, he hung up. Eric, he was just a troll. He got it. Let's get out the trolls.

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4: 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We do fight as well as we can to get protective orders in those cases.
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10: All right, a couple of news updates for you. U.S. bombed Iran for a 10th night in a row yesterday for precision strikes on a military target early Tuesday morning, trying to further degrade Iran's ability to threaten shipping in the Strait of Hormuz, which continues to be the real choke point here. Iranian military command centers, maritime capabilities, missile and drone launch sites were the target. Operation follows Trump's vow to hold Iran accountable for the deaths of U.S. soldiers over the weekend. SECOM stated U.S. forces remain ready to respond to Iranian aggression against civilian vessels. They also noted that they facilitated safe transit of about 900 commercial vessels and 450 million barrels of oil through the strait in recent days. Pakistan's pushing for a mediation effort, but here's the key thing here. Secretary of State Marco Rubio indicated that while the U.S. is open to this, they see no productive path forward. So this is the state of things. We were in war. I think that Trump wanted to get it over with quickly. I think that was the right approach to try, but it just looks too unrealistic so long as Iran is locked in. I'll tell you, a lot of people, including my friend Hugh Hewitt, who I'll be hosting for later today, I think we're a lot more skeptical than I was. I would guess I was too rosy and too optimistic that Iran would actually be reasonable if we just bombed them enough that they would come back to the table and see the wisdom and just becoming a part of the world community. But I guess with hindsight being 50-50, as they say, actually, no one says that. Only I say that. With hindsight being 50-50, Iran was never going to negotiate, and that's where we are. So we're just going to have to get them to submit before they get us to submit. So there you go. Tehran allegedly hit a tanker in the strait early Tuesday, though they have no evidence of this, which is, again, as I know in yesterday's show, they respond very weakly because they don't really have much left to do. So they don't have much more capability remaining. Important to note that. It's also an important election day. We're tracking all sorts of elections. Breitbart News will have updates for you throughout the day, but Arizona is where a lot of people are going to be focusing. Andy Biggs, who's endorsed by Trump, is expected to defeat Congressman David Schweikert for the right to challenge Democrat Governor Katie Hobbs. And former NFL kicker Jay Feely, who's been endorsed by Trump, is the favorite to replace Schweikert in the first district, which is a swing district. So that will be very interesting. And also shout out all of you sports ball fans. And Feely previously ran the fifth district, but he endorsed another candidate. And then he moved on to the first district. So it's just the nature of things, Trump trying to recruit athletes with name IDs, something that he does. Also, we're looking at the race in the South Carolina for Lindsey Graham's seat. Lindsey Graham's sister is now going to run for the full seat, so Darlene Graham. And she's going to start with Trump's endorsement. There's other House members who've jumped in the race, and we might see others, so that will be an interesting race. But she has jumped in to say she's going to run for the full term, and she's going to have a compelling narrative, particularly because of all the attacks on Graham. He had a great reputation, and then you've got all sorts of people who are attacking him in a freakish way, and none other than my man, Hunter Biden, my favorite Democrat, I think, indirectly attacking Graham here. Let's play cut 24, please.
11: I believe that the biggest problem in America is, as in Washington D.C. with the federal government, is it not the oligarchy? It's the closetocracy, as I call it. It is, and I'm being totally serious. Everybody knows there is like this closeted gay mafia, largely Republican, that exists in Washington D.C. and everybody knows every single one of them. Who's gay. And so it's, and what I

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8: All right, Alex Marlowe in for Hugh. David Drucker is on with me. He's at David M. Drucker on X, the Everything app. He's a senior writer for The Dispatch. David, you did some reporting from Michigan where you followed along what you frame up as a pragmatist candidate and a populist candidate. And this is a fascinating thing that we're all tracking. Abdul El-Sayed and his rising campaign, which seems to stand for pretty much anything that he thinks is going to get him attention, versus Haley Stevens, seems sort of normal, at least relative to Democrats. What are the key touchstones in this race that you're seeing? And do you feel like this could be sort of a proxy for what the Democrats are going through at a grander scale here?
9: Well, I mean, I definitely think, Alex, that it's a key race in the sort of intramural squabble that Democrats are having right now that are sort of, to me, reminiscent of what Republicans went through in the Tea Party era with Tea Party Republicans, as they defined themselves, you know, hashing it out with so-called establishment Republicans and party officials. And look, if an El-Sayed can win a Senate primary in a swing state like Michigan, that's a much bigger deal.

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2: This is John Katzmatidis, the Cat's Corner. Well, I remember the movie Mr. Smith Goes to Washington. What happened? We have too many politicians in Washington that know nothing about business. Why? We need more common sense in Washington. Whether we're talking about the federal government, state government, you need common sense. 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Doctors, lawyers, accountants, professionals, business people, and blue-collar workers. 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Putting on taxes and regulations without knowledge of what happens. Some of the states are not doing a good job. All they do is raise taxes. And then when they need more money, they tax the taxes. I mean, you got to laugh about it, but it's happening. We need people that have common sense, a balance of power in all our legislative functions to be able to operate our country, our states, our cities more efficiently. This is John Katzimatidis, the Cat's Corner.
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5: All right, Marlo here, in for Hewitt. David Drucker is on with me at David M. Drucker on X, the Everything app. He also is a senior writer for the Dispatch. He's in a lot of reporting on Michigan and California of late. Last word on Michigan, David, before I turn briefly to California. Do you have a prediction on who's going to win that race in the Democrat Senate primary?
6: No, I don't have a prediction. I walked away feeling like it seemed like the El Said campaign had more energy. But I just don't know what to make of it. My sources couldn't really give me a good handle on it, but he clearly seems to have more energy and enthusiasm around his campaign.
5: That's for sure. And the question is, does one energetic voter does not outweigh two unenergetic voters? So let's see where that goes. Yeah. So we're tracking it very carefully. All right. So Gavin Newsom, who's my governor out here in California, also has proven to be a bit of a conundrum because in some ways he looks like the front runner for the Democratic Party, but also seems like the more he talks, the more he goes down in the polls. I find him unendlessly frustrating here as a Californian because he's always first out there on social media whenever Trump does something to announce how horrible it is and how horrible Trump is. But in the meantime, there are no houses that are rebuilt in Malibu on the iconic coastline there after the fire from a year and a half ago. None of the problems in our state have improved under his watch, from homelessness to crime to traffic to the worst airports to the school system. It's all horrible. It's all getting worse. But I guess you don't have to have a good record to run for president. First of all, is he running? And second of all, is he winning?
6: Yeah, too early to say. Too early to say, is he winning or losing? Is he running? I'm pretty sure he's running. Everybody that I talk to in Sacramento believes he's running, and they believe that the final few years of his second term have been geared towards preparing him to launch a presidential campaign, which is like different than how they described his first term and early in his second term. So that's what clearly everybody that observes him up close thinks. You know, you said, do you need to be, you know, have a good record to run for president? I mean, you're usually better off if you have no record.
5: Yeah.
6: And people can imagine anything they want. And there's nothing to attack. You know, people like political outsiders. They don't like anybody who actually has any experience governing, just if you want to look at it from a pure political perspective.
5: It's true.
6: But look, you know, what I found interesting about Gavin Newsom is just about everybody that I talked to, Alex, told me they didn't know what to make of him. I said, look, do you think he's liberal? Do you think he's progressive? Do you think he's moderate? Do you think he's centrist? And everybody said, I don't know. And then I said, what do you think his signature initiative is? You know, not just, he's obviously signed a lot of bills and he's had a lot of initiatives, but what is his signature initiative after two terms? I don't know. And I think one of the reasons why he is a front runner for the nomination, if he runs, is because he is better at most than most Democrats at doing one particular thing, giving Democratic voters the catharsis regarding Donald Trump that they have felt every day for the past 11 years. And it's why voters in California have overlooked the problems that haven't been solved.
5: Very well stated. You should check out all David's reporting at The Dispatch. The Paradox of Gavin Newsom is the article we're referencing just now. Go check it out online. Thanks, David. Appreciate you. I'm Alex Marlow. I'm in here for Hugh. A couple more hours to go. We'll be right back after these messages.
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7: News this hour at Town Hall. I'm Bob Agnew in Washington. House Majority Leader Steve Scalise warning Democrat socialists are on the ballot this November with a big agenda.
8: And you're seeing it play out in cities like New York, but it's coming to a town near you. And it will absolutely be on the ballot this November. Because the American people do not want America to become a communist nation.
7: President Trump is promising every soldier's death caused by Iran will be avenged as the military strikes against that country continue. Here's correspondent Laura Winters.
9: The U.S. military striking targets in Iran for a 10th night in a row in retaliation for Iran attacking a base in Jordan and killing three U.S. soldiers, including a 19-year-old woman from Carrollton, Texas, and a 25-year-old man from Hawaii.
10: We feel very badly, but you know, those great people, those great patriots were out there fighting that Iran cannot have a nuclear weapon.
9: Laura Winters reporting.
7: Tropical storm Bertha growing stronger in the Gulf of America, prompting this forecast from Philippe Pappin at the National Hurricane Center.
11: We do have tropical storm watches and warnings in effect for portions of the Florida Panhandle, coastal Alabama, Mississippi, and then also the Louisiana coastline. And in fact, the city of New Orleans, the metro area, is currently under a tropical storm watch.
7: The Women's Tennis Association introducing a one-off mandatory gene testing program for all players starting today.
12: It's a requirement to compete at the 2028 Los Angeles Olympics. The WTA has updated its women's eligibility policy to include gender screening based on biological sex this week to preserve the integrity of women's professional tennis and maintain fair competition conditions for all players. The new policy takes the organization in line with the eligibility policy introduced by the IOC Coliseum March to align with President Trump's executive order on sports ahead of the 2028 Olympics. Keith Peters, Washington.
7: More on these stories at townhall.com.
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15: On today's show, President Trump fires back as Mayor Mamdani doubles down.
16: 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This is Sekulow. 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
15: Welcome to Sekulow. We got a great show for you today. This is Logan Sekulow. Will Haynes in studio. My brother Jordan's going to be joining us as well. I would usually say give us a call, but right now our phone lines are down. We've had some power issues this morning. So if you want to get a comment in, a great place to do it would be either on YouTube or Rumble. Do it today. I'll make sure we have our team monitoring those comments and we can take them as if they're calls today. So again, that is on YouTube or Rumble. Yesterday, we talked about Mayor Mamdani and, of course, his efforts, and at least his threats, if you will, to arrest Israeli Prime Minister Benjamin Netanyahu, of course, kind of been laughed off even a bit by President Trump, who put out a statement saying, that ain't going to happen. But at the same time, Mayor of New York City responded pretty aggressively. This is what President Trump had to say on Truth Social. He said, Benjamin Netanyahu will not be arrested in any way, shape, or form while the United States of America, he's fighting against the Islamic Republic of Iran, which recently killed 52,000 innocent protesters. It's been the last 47 years killing American soldiers and others. The only ones that should be arrested are people that led Iran into this unprecedented spiral of death and destruction, something that should have been dealt with years ago by previous presidents, President Donald J. Trump. But Will, that wasn't where it ended, because they again, once again, asked the mayor of New York City to respond to this, and once again, got to give it to him, didn't back down.
17: That's right. This was in front of a bodega in New York where he was going over this small business initiative he was trying to do where...
15: Yeah, completely unrelated to
17: it had to do with permitting, which actually, when you think about it, he was like, hey, it's ridiculous. If you sell hot food and cold food, you want a little nice cold treat in New York, it's ridiculous you have to get two separate permits. You know, that's actually something mayor should probably be looking at, an ordinance where permitting... can be rolled back to make it more streamlined, simplified for a small business owner. Don't have a problem with that.
15: I dig that.
17: But he was asked at this presser about the statements that were in that interview from the New York Times. And this is what the mayor responded with, bite 10.
18: When it comes to Benjamin Netanyahu, we're speaking about someone who's the subject of an international criminal court arrest warrant. And he's the subject of this arrest warrant for alleged crimes against humanity, for war crimes, and he's the architect of the genocide against Palestinians in Gaza as Israel's prime minister. These are not facts of my personal assessment, they are facts of public record. And I believe that when someone is charged with an international criminal court warrant, it's something that should be taken seriously, whether it's Benjamin Netanyahu or it's Vladimir Putin or whomever else. What I've also made clear is that my administration will follow all applicable local laws. That is our commitment. That is something that we will follow through on when it comes to an adherence to local law. And that's all I have to add on that.
15: Of course,
17: We'll get into this in the next segment about the reality of this. But once again, what we're looking at here from the mayor is him going very aggressively, Jordan, and trying to, in one way, take the law into his own hands by going after the sitting prime minister of Israel.
19: Yeah, that's right. And one thing we do know is that his attorneys can look all they want, but there is no authority for a mayor of any city. So any municipal leader, let's say at least cut him down to what he is. It's a big city. It's an important role. Yeah. But he is a mayor, no different than any other mayor. We don't agree with the Rome Doctrine. Okay, we did not sign. We're not signatories to the Rome Treaty, which is what created the International Criminal Court.
15: Gives them any authority.
19: Right. Yeah. So they have no authority. No American official or municipal official has any authority to arrest someone in the United States and then hand them over to an international legal institution, which both our country and the person you're arresting does not sign on to as a legitimate court.
15: So when he says, I'm going to follow any local laws that I need to, that essentially means...
19: There are no local laws. Right.
17: He should be following other treaties the United States is a signatory on that we'll talk about in the next segment.
15: All right, so much coming up. Again, phone lines are down right now. So once you get your comments in the chat on YouTube or on Rumble, we are live right there, and I'll pull some of those to do, you know, in place of calls today. I'll let you know if those phone lines do come back up. Or are they back up? I don't know. They're ringing, so we'll see. All right, we'll be back in just a minute on Seculo.
20: I'm Stuart Varley, and this is the Fox Business Report.
21: The major averages are trying to hold on to gains in afternoon trading, helped by a recovery in chip stocks as investors get in gear for earnings reports from some of the country's biggest tech companies. Markets have been rattled of late on escalating Middle East tensions, higher oil prices, and powerful new Chinese artificial intelligence models. The Magnificent Seven big cap tech stocks are mostly higher amid a rotation back into chips. And shares of the Utz snack brand are up nearly 90%. The Pennsylvania maker of potato chips and other salty snacks is going private in a merger with German savory snack maker Intersnack Group. The Wall Street Journal says once the deal is completed, the founding families will still own half of the company. And Charles Schwab reported a better-than-expected quarter, boosted by a jump in demand for trading, though its stock is slightly lower. That's your Fox Business Report. I'm Hillary Barsky, invested in you.
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15: Welcome back to Seculo. We are going to take your calls. That's right. I guess the power came back on. Things are going well right now. Cross your fingers. Phone lines are open at 1-800-684-3110. I'd love to hear from you. So even if you put in one of those comments online, why not call in? We'd love to hear your voice. 1-800-684-3110. For those of you just joining right now, we are talking about the mayor of New York City, what he actually can do as, when questioned, double down on his effort to say that he's going to proceed with whatever he can do to fulfill the International Court's Criminal Court's order to arrest the Prime Minister of Israel, Benjamin Netanyahu, and at the same point, equating him with Vladimir Putin.
17: Well, and once again, this is an individual, this mayor, that is, at the same time that he's going very aggressively on this, there was reporting that people within his office were trying to have meetings with Iranians when they were here for the, when they're coming for the UN General Assembly. That raises a lot of questions about the, you know, is he trying to conduct foreign policy out of his office in New York? But says nothing about even that. Doesn't even try to equate with all the crimes against humanity and atrocities that we've seen from the Iranian people that come to the UN General Assembly every time because of the way the laws are structured and the agreements that we have as the United States with other countries. But here's where I'm concerned as well, because he brings this up and keeps saying this. We are looking into it. We are going to make sure that we follow the law and that it's an adherence to the local law. It makes me wonder, Jordan, if he's trying to either find a loophole or also try to have this push to pick the fight with the president and the federal government of saying, look, we are going to pass a local ordinance that says the municipality of New York will acknowledge and recognize arrest warrants by the ICC, trying to subvert the federal government, jump over that and go straight to the ICC. He's talked a lot about international law in his campaign. We know that even the Marxist mindset that he has is a more globalistic legal framework than the federal government having supremacy over the municipalities. So when you see this, it isn't that far of a leap to think, oh no, he may try something here,
19: right,
17: and it's going to go to courts, but it also gives him that political thing of, look,
19: I did what I could,
17: and they sued me. The Trump administration came after me.
19: Right, and so I could see him saying, his legal advisors coming to him with all the same legal analysis we're giving you and saying, no, you don't have this authority. But what if he issues to the NYPD an arrest warrant, goes out, and then you've got our federal and Secret Service and our other military that comes in to secure the United Nations during General Assembly weeks because of all these world leaders being there. Now their entire job, they're going to be distracted, right? Because instead of focusing on everyone, they're going to have to focus on what the NYPD might be trying to do to another country's leader. And that's when you've got this agreement to be part of the UN under Article 4 of the Convention on the Privileges and Immunities of the United Nations. Okay, because we want to be able to bring people together without fear that by showing up at the UN, you're going to be arrested and thrown into the International Criminal Court. And in that article, it says it very clearly. It's a treaty to which the United States is a party and its state officials enjoy immunity when they come to New York to conduct business at the UN. So it's not like he's just, even if we were a member of the ICC, if you're coming to New York for purposes of the United Nations, that is not the same as just showing up in New York to meet with supporters or pro-Israel groups. This is explicit that when you do show up at these UN meetings, you are here to conduct business of the United Nations, and that you are not able then to overstep that this is the supreme law right here. So this is the supreme rule while the General Assembly is ongoing, or else there'd be way too many countries. The UN system in itself could not function because you could not have adversaries ever in the same room, which is the whole point of the UN, is to get adversaries in the same room to prevent actual war.
0: Talk it out.
19: Right.
17: And here's kind of the hypocrisy on full display that I think we should talk a little bit about. The left for so long has been saying President Trump wants to use the Department of Justice as his own police force to go after and prosecute his political enemies, right?
19: Yeah.
17: That's been the criticism of the president, of the entire president's regime and administration. Here's the question, though. Since when did the mayor of New York start dictating who gets arrested by the NYPD?
19: Yeah, he should have, again, because of international politics, really. He's talking about international policy disagreements. Again, mayor of New York is a huge position. I don't want to take away from that. But when it comes to foreign policy, other than bringing business to New York and some of those other things that they do to promote the city and travel, and this is a great place to live, this is a great place to have your company or your business or large events, they don't have foreign policy power. And so the NYPD, imagine this, okay? The mayor's job, when the UN comes to New York during the General Assembly, is to actually have the local NYPD work with the governments of all of these countries, including Prime Minister Netanyahu's of Israel, to make sure that they would not be subject to an arrest warrant at places like the ICC while they're attending the United Nations General Assembly. Here's what makes me nervous, though, guys. This is what makes me nervous. Does this mean that the only time that we think Prime Minister Netanyahu is safe to travel is in cities or states that would not ask or would not tell their police departments to arrest him and have him extradited? That we could actually see that happen in, what is it, Los Angeles? Or could you see that happen in other cities across the country? So this idea is that while the UN, I think, provides the most protection,
17: right,
19: if you are Benjamin Netanyahu or any other government official, and in fact, that's Mamdani's role, is to actually assist in protecting those officials who are visiting. What is that saying about the state of the United States right now, that you'd have to pick and choose where our strongest ally in the Middle East leader can go, well, without fear of being arrested and thrown into a place you don't want to be? I've been there before, the International Criminal Court in The Hague.
17: I think we should play this as well, because this is CNN. This is Eli Honig, who, when it comes to legal analysis, is very good, even if he is on CNN and sometimes lets that bias show. But this, once again, just the entire question here, that why is the mayor of New York weighing into law enforcement questions? Like, this shouldn't even be his purview. Let's go ahead and play Byte 16 from Eli Honig on CNN just yesterday.
1: First of all, the mayor of New York City has zero law enforcement authority. He does not tell the Manhattan DA, the NYPD, who to arrest, who to indict. Second of all, this warrant that we're talking about here was issued by the ICC, the International Criminal Court, which we are not signatories to here in the United States. So that warrant issued by the ICC has zero legal effect here in the United States. In fact, we have a federal law here in the U.S. passed 24 years ago that says, if necessary, the president can send military troops to pull our people and our allies out of the ICC. So that warrant has zero impact. And third and finally, Brianna, the Constitution is quite clear that the conduct of foreign diplomacy, foreign affairs, is entirely up to the federal government. It's certainly not up to local and county governments in New York City or elsewhere. So I know the mayor is having his best lawyers look at this right now. Let me save them some time. You do not have the authority to do this.
15: So at least as of right now, if you want to follow him, does not have the authority to do it. Now, Jordan, you've been to the ICC. I do think people need to understand what this experience is like, if they've not seen it before, if they've not experienced before, because you were there, you know, obviously in support of Israel as they were having a lot of issues even back then. But this is a pretty dystopian vibe that you could get. It's almost like you're seeing things out of a futuristic movie where there is this criminal court of the one world.
19: Yes, and you've got these random cases and a random guy that gets mostly picked up in Africa and other places like that, and are warlords, and you look at them and they're 26 years old, and you realize that the top guys aren't the ones who are getting picked up. And it's also because, as you said, Logan, this kind of futuristic model that doesn't really function fully. You know what you do when you sit there? You, as an American, you say, one, thank God my country did not sign on to this treaty, even under immense pressure. We thought this would be a good idea, the United States, and ultimately decided, wait. Even though we don't like being the world's policemen, we kind of are. So with our military all over the world, any of these countries that we're fighting in could then say, well, because of this one action by the U.S. military and this one action, now we can arrest anyone connected to the U.S. military if they come. And they would. Yeah. And they would. South Africa's made that
17: very
19: clear.
17: Case at the yes. ICC.
19: And I will tell you, so first, you would thank God that you didn't sign that treaty as an American. Second, you thank God for the Constitution and the Bill of Rights. I mean, because when you were there, toss all of that kind of procedure out the window, and then you just disappear, if you're found guilty, into this semi-governmental Hunger Games-like prison where which is
15: connected,
19: you
15: right?
19: You're like part of the forgotten people, almost. Yeah. I mean, it's very... It's not the kind of system you may imagine the Europeans setting up. It's something that looks like out of a bad sci-fi movie.
15: Yeah, I mean, everyone's in these robes in these white sterile rooms. It's very bizarre.
17: There's a picture on the screen how it looks modern, but at the same time they're in the like historic robes. It gives
19: Talking
17: a weird
19: about
17: vibe.
19: About the most horrendous atrocities in these rooms with these robes and computers and who's on what side and you can be on no sides and it's again. Thank God that we have a system, and thank God we aren't part of this.
15: Hey, I did want to tell you, phone lines are open. I want you to be a part of the conversation today at 1-800-684-3110. We are also, by the way, halfway through our month, our big month here right now. And this specifically, that we haven't talked a lot about it, you're going to hear about it a little bit later, is our Defend the Defenseless Week. Of course, fighting for our pro-life values and views, whether you are the person on the street protesting or whether you are trying to seek attention at a... crisis pregnancy center or pregnancy resource center. We want to be there for you. So go to aclj.org. We'll be right back.
0: We've witnessed monumental legal victories from defending the 14th Amendment and protecting our sacred American right to vote, the overturning of Roe versus Wade, and standing up for the religious liberty of our kids and seniors. But even with the many historic wins we've achieved, the battle is far from over. The attacks on our constitutionally protected rights persist. Countless unborn babies remain in jeopardy. And across the globe, innocent Christians are being targeted and killed across this country and around the world. This fight isn't just the ACLJ's. It's all of ours. It belongs to every American who wants to preserve the values and beliefs on which this nation was founded. 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It's been an honor to fight for you all these years. 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
15: Welcome back DeSecula. Like I said, our phone lines are back open. We're going to be taking a lot more calls coming up in some future segments. So get on hold already. 1-800-684-3110. As I said earlier, this is our Defend the Defenseless week. This is when we're talking about a lot of our pro-life work. Of course, we're going to give you the news of the day of what's happening and all of that and give you our coverage and our analysis of it. But I want you to understand the legal side of the ACLJ and some of the work that we've been doing, even historically. This is a great piece our team put together. So I encourage you to kind of sit back, relax, and enjoy this and understand this is some of the work the ACLJ has been a part of in the pro-life world over the last few years. This stuff is still happening, again, right here in the United States of America. Take a look.
4: I'm Jane Keeney. About 4 years ago, when I was a senior in high school, I got kicked out of the Smithsonian Museum for wearing a pro-life hat.
5: The Smithsonian isn't just one museum. It's 21 of them, spread across the country and visited by nearly 30 million people every single year. And it's not a private company. More than $1 billion of its budget comes directly from the federal government, meaning it belongs, in a very real sense, to the American people, to all of us. But sometimes there is a question of whether an institution funded by our tax dollars can be trusted to treat every American, every student, every family the same, no matter what they believe. In the winter of 2023, under the Biden administration, that trust is exactly what was tested.
6: Anti-abortion activists gathered on the National Mall today for the annual March for Life. It was the first time the march has been held since the Supreme Court overturned Roe v. Wade.
4: My sister, myself, and then a couple other students from my school, Our Lady of the Rosary, were very much like passionate about the pro-life cause, and so we went up to D.C. This was the first year where we actually were fighting in a post-Roe era. And so we were all super excited to go and be a part of this huge group of Christians and pro-life activists. It was packed. It was totally slammed. There were so many students from so many different groups, and we weren't the only group that used neon beanies to identify each other. That's a pretty common thing that they do. So we had these beanies that our group wore. We figured that was a good way to keep each other, like, you can see each other in a crowd with this kind of like neon blue. Kept each other together in a group, and we also got to say, hey, we're here for the March for Life by putting Rosary Pro-Life on the beanie. The day that we went to the Smithsonian, that was a little bit of like free time that we got kind of after the big programming of the March for Life. So there were about a dozen of us in the Air and Space Museum, a couple more who were checking out other museums in the area. We initially walked through security. We were in a pretty big group, about a dozen students total, wearing these pro-life beanies. We walked through security. We were told, oh, remove your hat for a second, you know, to get through the metal detector, whatnot. It sounded like kind of normal procedure, and then we were put our hats back on, walked through the museum just fine, and then into a couple different areas. It was like the Wright Brothers area of the Air and Space Museum. We had a different security guard circle back to myself and my group while we were sitting kind of by the escalator figuring out what we wanted to do next. He walked up to us, rubbed his hands together, and said, y'all are about to make my day. Take the hats off. This is a neutral zone. You can't have that kind of inflammatory message on, or you need to leave.
23: What is so egregious about what happened at the museum is that while these students were singled out and targeted, told to remove their hats because they said the words pro-life on them, people all around the museum were wearing other hats, many of which contained what you might consider to be political speech.
4: Like, we just wanted to look at the Air and Space Museum. We weren't even there to, we weren't protesting, we weren't doing anything. We were just walking around, looking at the exhibits, enjoying our nation's capital. And we were made to feel like delinquents for having a Christian message on a piece of clothing.
23: What set this case apart is, one, this was the federal government, and they're actually tasked with protecting the rights of the Americans. However, here, they targeted Americans and engaged in illegal activity.
4: Our parents, instead of saying, oh, well, it's not a big deal, whatever, you got to see most of the museum, they were outraged. And so she posted a picture on social media. It went kind of viral of our beanies, our story, and the ACLJ helped us out, and we started the fight.
23: At least one student from two separate groups reached out to the ACLJ, indicating that this actually took place at two different federal buildings on the same day within hours of one another. That signaled to us that this was a coordinated attack. This was not a single mistake. We immediately filed lawsuits. one lawsuit was filed against the National Air and Space Museum, one of the Smithsonian's. We alleged violation of the First Amendment, which guarantees protection of free speech. The second is the 14th Amendment, which guarantees equal treatment under the law. And the third claim alleged in the lawsuit was the violation of the Religious Freedom Restoration Act, or RFRA, which restricts or prohibits the federal government from placing a substantial burden on religious exercise. And that is precisely what happened here.
8: They dragged this issue on. That's kind of what the government does. They try to tire you out with the legal battle they want you to give up.
23: Our lawsuit served several important purposes. The first is to create a record of what occurred so that in the future, there's no dispute. This happened. It was a violation.
8: I feel like the desire for answers and the desire for clarity of that situation and what really happened there and why they came after us like that, that was one thing that motivated me to keep through the fight.
23: And so the settlement agreement that we reached in this case, the Smithsonian will maintain a policy that ensures that their visitors are allowed to wear clothing and hats and other attire that contain religious and political speech, and that they will not be targeted or singled out for that speech or discriminated against.
8: We did get an apology, and we were told that, you know, we could come back and that we would never have this problem again, and that students who wear these hats will never be asked to leave. I will never let my speech be chilled by local, federal, any government official, because it is absolutely my right as an American to express my speech in the way that I see fit, especially the pro-life message, which is one of the most, if not the most important message in modern America.
23: This lawsuit protects the rights of future Americans who visit federal buildings every single day. If this thing ever happens again, or anything like this ever happens again, ACLJ stands ready to address it immediately and to protect the rights of American citizens.
15: All right, again, that's the incredible work the ACLJ team has done over the years. That's just a small sampling. That's just one story of the work and the pro-life work that our team has been doing for, again, for decades. But remember that this stuff is still happening.
17: And once again, I like seeing work like that and videos like that where you get to actually hear from the client like that. That was a teenage girl, a high school student that was targeted because of a hat that she wore to the March for Life. And when we talk about you stand with these people when you give to the ACLJ, when you support this work, it's not just standing with the organization and our attorneys, but it is standing with that young girl who was brave and courageous and had knew her rights and knew that this is not okay for the Smithsonian to be targeting us like this.
15: Yeah,
17: so that is who you are standing with when you give to the ACLJ.
15: So I'm going
17: to
15: ask you in this last minute of our first half hour. I know some of you lose this after the half an hour, but I encourage you, if you want to enjoy a full hour, maybe a television style presentation, join us on ACLJ.org, on YouTube, or on Rumble. We're there right now, Facebook, broadcasting live, however you get your podcast. And that's at 12 to 1 p.m. Eastern time. 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
9: This is John Katzmatidis, the Cat's Corner. Well, I remember the movie Mr. Smith Goes to Washington. What happened? We have too many politicians in Washington that know nothing about business. Why? We need more common sense in Washington. Whether we're talking about the federal government, state government, you need common sense. We need the balance of power in our government. Doctors, lawyers, accountants, professionals, business people, and blue-collar workers. And that's the only way we can come out with common sense. Putting on taxes and regulations without knowledge of what happens. Some of the states are not doing a good job. All they do is raise taxes. And then when they need more money, they tax the taxes. I mean, you got to laugh about it, but it's happening. We need people that have common sense, a balance of power in all our legislative functions to be able to operate our country, our states, our cities more efficiently. This is John Katzmatidis, the Cat's Corner.
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10: Sure.
11: Keeping you informed and engaged, now more than ever. 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
15: Welcome back to Seculo. The second half hour of our show continues right now. Phone lines are open for you at 1-800-684-3110. For those just joining us, we are discussing at length President Trump and Mayor Mamdani's issues they've had over the want to arrest Prime Minister Benjamin Netanyahu when he visits later this year, like September, right?
17: That's right.
15: Just
17: September
15: in a couple
17: 8th is
15: months,
17: when the General Assembly starts.
15: When they will be here for the UN, and Mayor Mamdani said they're looking for all the different options they can to make sure that we stand with Europe or with international criminal court law. That's what you want to hear coming from one of our elected leaders here in the United States of America. Let's go to Bill in Wyoming on line two. Bill, you're on the air.
12: Yeah, thanks for taking my call. Every time I listen to this, Mamdani, whatever you want to pronounce it, it seems to me that the more and more he talks, the less and less he really knows about being a leader, let alone being in government or anything like that. So am I wrong?
15: Yeah, I mean, Bill, I think one of the things that I said early on was, not that I was going to be willing to give him the benefit of the doubt, but I was a bit more like, all right, maybe these are campaign rhetoric talk, and this isn't going to be the guy who's actually running, you know, one of the biggest cities on the planet Earth, and maybe one of the most important cities, clearly, in the world, that would be maybe just political rhetoric. And time has shown that I'm wrong, and that though he was willing to meet with President Trump, and I actually thought that was going to be like a turning point, again, he seems to double down and triple down on some of these ridiculous claims and doesn't seem to address what's going on in his city when, again, last time I was there, firebombing outside of his house. What goes on yesterday? Another explosive device is launched, and people are getting killed. And look, I love New York City. I fight for New York City, but this is where we're at.
17: Well, once again, here's also a little bit of the difference here, Bill. He may not understand anything about leadership, but he is the leader of the left right now. He is the one that has been the kingmaker when it comes to a lot of these House races.
15: Yeah.
17: Unseating 30-year far-left progressive members of the House, like that one in Denver, that was endorsed by the Congressional Progressive Caucus. So about as far left as currently you could get within the House of Representatives. That individual was unseated after a 30-year career by the candidate endorsed by the DSA and by the mayor of New York. He is the kingmaker. So he may not know about leadership, but he is the leader, and they are following his marching orders when it comes to making the party of the Democrats as progressive, as liberal, and honestly, as socialist as he wants it to be. We're not done seeing this play out, and his leadership, as poor as it may be, is going to continue.
15: Well, maybe Bill inspired you to call in. I would encourage you to call in right now. In the next segment, Rick Grinnell's going to be joining us, and then following that, I want to hear from you. So go ahead and get on hold, get in line. That's at 1-800-684-3110. If you're joining us online on YouTube, you can get your comments in there as well. But it really helps to hear from you. I would love to do it. 1-800-684-3110. Of your thoughts on not only the mayor of New York's comments about this, but even President Trump's, you know, saying this ain't happening. That we are not going to do this to one of our greatest partners with Benjamin Netanyahu in Israel. Of course, that's oddly controversial right now, whether you're on the right or the left, to even stand up for Israel in general. So give me a call. Let me know what your thoughts are. Again, we only have about a minute left in this segment before we take a quick break. I have to tell you, it is Defend the Defenseless Week I'm going to encourage you once again, if you're just joining us right now, this is our conversation, our media efforts, our legal efforts for pro-life and pro-life laws and pro-life Americans, whether that is in Massachusetts, where today is a big response deadline for a lawsuit we've been working on for years, where they have been trying to slander and shut down these pro-life pregnancy centers from the state, and we've been a part of that. Again, I firsthand saw that happen. We have there's a whole list of things here, everybody. We only got 40 seconds. So I can go through all the different pro-life laws that we're working on right now and the lawsuits we are working on. But so much of this is only because people like you support the work. So instead of me going through this laundry list here, I want you to just think about supporting the work of the ACLJ. Do it today. Again, we promote it heavily during these kind of weeks and these kind of months, the Liberty Drive, because donations are doubled. There's another ACLJ member, an ACLJ donor, a champion, ready to unlock their pledge. 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That's at aclj.org/defend or scan that QR code you see on the screen. 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I'm going to take as many calls as I possibly can. Coming up, Rick Grinnell.
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15: Name. Seculo, get in line right now. 1-800-684-3110. Got two lines open, but you know what? Some are being screened right now, and you never know. Sometimes they're not kind to the phone screener, and they don't make it up. So you know what? We may have some more lines open up for you. So give me a call. Keep it ringing. 1-800-684-3110. Rick Grinnell's joining us right now, Will. And Rick, it's obviously been a busy time. We were talking a bit about what's going on in New York City, but Will, I know you want to pivot a little bit.
17: That's right. So right now, this morning, the president was meeting with the president of Lebanon. And this is ongoing as this multi-front conflict that's been taking place as the proxy Hezbollah has been attacking Israel throughout the conflict with Iran. And we know that the president always tries diplomacy first. That's kind of been on display for everyone to see. Here is when a reporter asked President Trump about if he's speaking with Hezbollah. Let's play byte 27.
10: You said in previous interviews that you're speaking with Hezbollah.
13: I wouldn't say that, but I would speak to Hezbollah. Yeah. I speak to everybody. I'll speak to people that a lot of people think I shouldn't be speaking to, and things work out. I would say this. If the president wanted me to speak to Hezbollah, you know, he's lived with Hezbollah for a long time. And if the president wanted me to speak to Hezbollah, I would. You know, I would.
17: Rick, we see there, obviously, the different style of President Trump than previous administrations, where he is willing to talk to even a terrorist group, even to try and de-escalate what's going on in the region. I just wanted to get your thoughts on that as we talk about the way forward in the Middle East.
14: Well, you know, I worked at the UN for 8 years. And I actually believe very strongly that talking is a tactic. It's not a goal. It's not what is a reward. I reject the idea that talking to somebody is somehow a reward. No one believes.

0: Israel, we have seen something remarkable, and that is where the government of Lebanon is actually talking with the government of Israel and coming to agreements. And this has been brokered by the president. And this is something that was unthinkable even just a few years ago. And even really during the first term, that was what something you would hope they could get to as you started to see the Abraham Accords unfold. But now, even when deals aren't finalized with more countries, even though the president teases that all the time, the fact that he could get the government of Lebanon, which would have been politically toxic for them, as we know how much strength Hezbollah has, even as a political force within that country, they are now open and about their discussions with the government of Israel and ways to disarm and push back Hezbollah. So even right there, the proof of not just the president talking with others, but getting others to talk to each other shows that that can be a method that can work, even if it's not the end game, even if it's not the goal, as you said, just getting people to talk. That right there is showing that the tactic can lead to real results.
1: Yeah, look, ending the war in Gaza was such a positive move for the region. And look at what's happening in Syria. You have a country that was a pariah state not that long ago under total sanctions. President Trump comes in, drops the sanctions on Syria, and really begins to change that country. The Russians are largely out of Syria now. We still have deep ties with Iran in Syria. But it's now Lebanon's turn, and Lebanon is a very difficult place. We're going to have to deal with the Lebanese army, which has traditionally been the power base. And, you know, Hezbollah has always played a really destabilizing role there. And Israel is right to be very concerned about not dealing with Hezbollah in their neighbor country, Lebanon. And so it's time that Lebanon stand up, gets the help that it needs to be able to do this. I'm a little skeptical because we've been through many leaderships in Lebanon, but it's definitely worth talking and trying once again to try to push out Hezbollah, the Iranian proxy, from Lebanon.
2: Rick, you obviously worked at the UN. We've spent a lot of time working at the UN. I wanted to get your thoughts before we wrap up with you on the mayor of New York and his claims of really doubling down and tripling down each time he's asked about it, about wanting to arrest Prime Minister Netanyahu. Obviously, that's maybe not within his realm of decision making right now, but is talking a big game, is talking about it at the point of saying they're looking at all legal options to do such, and of course, citing the International Criminal Court. As someone who's worked there, who's been there, I just wanted to get your thoughts on that before we let you go.
1: I mean, look, the mayor of New York City is a radical. He's causing problems by having this type of policy. It's ridiculous. I'm thankful President Trump came out and said it's not going to happen. Mayor Mamdani needs to stop trying to do foreign policy and concentrate on New York City and crime and delivering services. That's what a mayor is supposed to do. He needs to stop pretending like he's a Middle East expert.
2: Will was saying he was at the time giving a speech, a proposal on whether they could have limited permitting, and saying, you know what, let's let bodegas not have to go through another additional permitting to have hot and cold food. And I go, okay, yeah, that's what a mayor should be doing. But of course, he decides he's going to weigh in on International Criminal Court.
1: Yeah, he can't help himself. He really hates Israel. He hates Netanyahu. He's a radical, and he's a dangerous radical. And I hope that the people of New York City are seeing just how radical he is.
2: We'll see. We'll see about that, Rick. Thanks, Will. You got anything else you want to hit?
0: No, I did want to say something. Someone just dropped off the line. I hope they're still listening, because okay. I did want to get to this. This goes back to work of the ACLJ. They had a question about the Calvary Chapel case. And that was the case, if you remember, that was before we went to the Supreme Court asking them to take up the case where California had levied $1.2 million in fines on them for COVID violations. And we were taking it to the Supreme Court to get that done away with, fighting back against what the Newsom regime has done there. But we don't have an answer yet, but what we can say is something is happening, because the Supreme Court term is over.
3: Right.
0: And And normally, if they deny it, you're getting an order that's

0: cert is denied. They're not taking the case up. Or if it's granted, you get that. They've done nothing. They haven't rescheduled it. So we also know there's a case that has similar law
1: similar
0: that can be addressed. That,
1: right.
0: We filed in that on behalf of our client.
1: Right.
0: But that case is in the order of things would happen before. We think that they could be waiting to see the outcome of that case before they do anything with the disposition of the Calvary Chapel case. But we know that something at the Supreme Court is happening.
1: That's right. So if you've got a case that's similar, but not necessarily one that would be consolidated, so it's not exactly on point, but it would kind of be very telling to what this case, the Calvary Chapel case, could be, Will. What the court is doing, they will hold it. They will hold it until the case they believe has some bearing on it is done and the Supreme Court opinion is out. So that case is very much alive, the Calvary Chapel case, at the U.S. Supreme Court as we speak now. And we will keep everyone updated. But as you can imagine, with the number of cases that come in, sometimes you get ones that, again, they're not the type that you'd put together necessarily, but they're so close that the one that came in earlier should probably be disposed of so that the court is keeps some kind of, you know, again, something you can actually follow and uniformity, if you will, in how they interpret these laws. And so that's why I think our case, though no dismissal, the question is what happens after that first case goes through.
0: And so when you support the ACLJ, that work on that case is still ongoing. We are still fighting for that at the Supreme Court for justice there.
2: That's right. And you can double today. 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We got two lines still open. 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ACLJ.org. Be right back with your calls and your comments in just a moment.
3: We've witnessed monumental legal victories from defending the 14th Amendment and protecting our sacred American right to vote, the overturning of Roe v. 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
2: 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Last segment of the day. We are live. 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Clayton is ACLJ alumni. He's also an attorney, a pastor, a nonprofit leader, and has been a pretty viral writer right now on Facebook or on you can find his Substack. You can go to ClaytonSWood.com. I wanted him to come in and chime in. He's just been watching and sitting over here with us today. I said, you chime in today and let people know about you because millions and millions of people are reading your stuff each and every month. Tens of millions of people. It's pretty wild. So we're excited about that. We're going to take some calls. I'm going to let Clayton chime in and then also give you some promo here. So we'll get to that as well. Let's kick it off. Let's go. Will, who you want to go with first?
0: Let's go to Charlie in Illinois on line one.
2: Watching on Rumble. Go ahead, Charlie.
5: Hi, guys. I just want to be real quick. I want to paint out a what-if scenario and see what you think about it. Since we don't recognize, our federal government doesn't recognize the ICC, and we're not signatories. So if Bibi Netanyahu flew here for an event into New York and Mayor Madami's police department arrested him, could they not be charged with kidnapping? And would they try to use qualified immunity to get out of it?
0: I feel like, one, the actual arrest portion of this hypothetical
1: threat
0: would
1: yeah.
0: never happen. He's traveling with a large entourage of security. There's so much that goes through even the State Department and the federal protection of visiting diplomats. Even if it's not for the UN, say it's for just another event that he's invited to in New York City. I don't think that would ever get to that point because it would become an international incident of epic proportions at that point.
1: I agree. I mean, I think this is, again, he is not even saying he can do it because he's got it with his attorneys, and his attorneys are going to at least tell him, you don't really have the ability to do this. So what would happen if you did it? That's when they'd have to have those discussions, Will, like, what would be the what problems could this cause? Would the NYPD have to ignore your illegal order to the point of, could this cause friction between the NYPD and other U.S. law enforcement entities during a major event where security is a priority? And again, it doesn't take a lot of legal research to see he has no ground to stand on and absolutely no authority to carry out or ask his police department to carry out this kind of action.
2: Yeah, Clayton, I wanted to get your thoughts as well. You know, you write, like I said, these very extensive essay-style, maybe people think of them as Facebook posts or as Substack articles, but we're talking about thousands of words. So people want to get educated on a lot of these topics. You are providing it for them right now. And you just did one on Iran over the last couple days, and we're seeing that kind of over and over again. So while we may be able to talk maybe a bit top level of what the, you know, kind of the ridiculousness of something like this is, if you want to dive a little deeper, it's a great place for people to read your content and really get educated. You got to just kind of strap in for it, because sometimes it's they're long reads, but everyone comes away very informed from them.
6: Hey, thank you so much for having me. And it's really exciting. Guys, I am the only person, I think, that you can find who's been a roommate to both Jordan and Logan at yeah. one time in our lives. So I enjoy writing a lot about the Middle East right now. The signal, and you mentioned before giving Mamdani the benefit of the doubt early in his time, the signal that's really important to realize is this is what he wants to do with power. He doesn't currently have the power to do it, but to go after, it's a moral inversion that's happening over and over again, saying that Netanyahu is a war criminal while cozying up to actual terrorists. And so this moral inversion is something that you can pay attention to, you can watch, and it's happening societally over and over again. People trying to make the bad guy the good guy, make the good guy the bad guy.
0: Well, and I want to echo what Logan said earlier about the writing that Clayton does, is that if you watch this broadcast and you like long form, where we get into the details, we discuss and talk about not just headlines for you, but really dig deep. That's what his writings do. And once again, ClaytonSWood.com is where you can find it. But let's go ahead and take this caller on line two, Joe from Kentucky, about this very issue. You're on Seculo.
2: Joe,
0: you there?
7: Yeah.
2: Go ahead.
7: I just want to know, how come they can spend the New York taxpayers' money? Very
2: all right. I think I got Joe asked the question that I think is ridiculous, that they're spending the taxpayers' money on this type of threat. Again, at the same time, he's making a comment saying, hey, we need to work on permitting, making it easier for bodega owners to serve hot and cold food. Again, what you expect a mayor to be doing.
1: And their legal team to look at kind of figuring out how to do.
2: Help small businesses. Yeah. He's like, but at the same time, he's like, there's a world leader I don't like coming to town.
1: This is the weird part. You're having a mayor's legal team, and again, not to put down that it's the mayor of New York City. It's a major position, sure. But foreign policy, really, other than bringing business, bringing big events, having the UN there and making it kind of a shining example for the world, instead of saying, you come here, I disagree with you politically, so I'm going to have you arrested. That's a little bit different of a symbol of New York. So he's got his legal team, which has no business and probably has no training in the research that they're doing. Thank God it's just written very clearly, as we read it out to you today, in two just small one sentence provisions each, that he doesn't have the authority to do this, and that the U.S., by being a member of the United Nations, can't do this either. So if the U.S. government can't do it, the New York City certainly can't do it, Would he still try to pick the fight is the question. Is he willing to pit the NYPD versus federal and including our U.S. military who's there to secure and UN security?
2: Yeah, I want to take Susan really quick in Maryland because I think this sets up a conversation that Clayton has a lot on his blog and a lot of what he's talking about. Let's go to Susan in Maryland.
8: Okay, guys, here goes. Trump cannot afford to lose the conservative vote. That's the reality. And those that support Israel, this is crazy thinking. Trump must publicly condemn Mamdani. Trump knows how to silence Mamdani.
2: Yeah, I mean, Susan,
8: and he needs to do
2: I'm only cutting you off because, look, President Trump did put out a statement pretty much saying this is ridiculous. Benjamin Netanyahu's not going to be arrested. But the rising, and Clay, we only had a couple minutes here, but you talk a lot about the rising conservative right that is turning on Israel.
6: Yeah. Yeah, there's a guy who's a Russian, Dugin. And again, if you want to read just a lot of essays about this, I'm writing about it a lot because it's coming up a lot. It's a very strange thing. And none of us in this room think that Israel is perfect, but we know that Israel is by far the best ally that the United States has in the Middle East. It's like, is it the perfect place in the same way that it is in America to be an evangelical Christian? No. Is it better than everyone else in the entire region by miles and miles? Absolutely. And so strong Christian support for Israel does not mean that you say everything Israel does is perfect. It's especially something where if you know more and more about it, it makes sense that this is the only solid ally we have who has a democracy that allows for Arabs, for Christians, for Muslims to all serve. It has freedom of religion, and you have people, and I guess I shouldn't call out names here on your radio show. You have famous people on the right who are now cozying up to Muslim leaders who have no religious freedom and pretending that they do and trying to shame Israel. And it's a moral inversion. And I'm thankful very much for the work that you guys do and standing against that and speaking the truth.
2: And I want to encourage people again, go to ClaytonSWood.com. You're going to be able to read all of his great writings and connect with him on social media. Millions, tens of millions of people do. But Jordan, speaking of people who also support Israel and here in Tennessee.
1: ACLJ Action. You saw Marsha Blackburn in studio with us yesterday, the senator running for governor of Tennessee in her campaign, her Tennessee First campaign. You saw about 11 minutes of our sit down with her, but we actually were with her for about 27 and we kept the cameras going and the sound. 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That's at ACLJ Action's Facebook up today.
2: Yep, that's going to do it for today. Talk to you tomorrow.
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15: TD's and Rita Cosby, standing for truth, justice, and the American way. 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
16: And tonight on Katz and Cosby, it looks like things are definitely heating up in the Mideast. President Trump, first of all, meeting with Lebanon, Israel pulling out of parts of Lebanon. That's a very big deal. And also in the last few minutes.
17: Is there something happening?
16: Well, that's what we're wondering. Although it looks like it's part of a peace deal, that part. On the other side, John, President Trump came out and he said that there is evidence that they're moving nuclear material. That's what he's getting intelligence to this place called Pickaxe Mountain, which is deep buried. And he said, you could tell he said, there's nothing they can do. We're going to go and strike it. So he's already pulling no punches and saying, we have information and we're going to be hitting it. And I'm telegraphing it now because Iran can't do anything. But any place that we see them moving, we're going to hit and we're going to hit that site. So it looks like things are going to heat up pretty quickly, John. So it's getting interesting.
17: Well, I mean, I'll tell you. In the studio with us today, Judge Richard Weinberg. We have Senator Borrello from Chautauqua County.
16: Chautauqua County.
17: Good job, John. And Craig Eaton from Brooklyn County.
16: Yes, very nice, very nice.
17: And we're expecting, hopefully the rain didn't get him. We're expecting Governor Pataki to come stop by and do a show with us, and
16: we got a great show.
17: It's been a big rain.
16: Oh, it's been a dreary day.
17: Oh my God, it was coming down cats and dogs.
16: Oh my, it is pounding the air pressure. I don't know about you guys, my head feels like it's about to explode, but that's a whole other matter. It's like the temperature is just, it's too
17: now,
16: much.
17: Now, let's go. I mean, we got the former Brooklyn County chair here, the Craig Eaton, and we have the your former chief executive of Chautauqua County, and now a state senator.
16: Did you see he wanted to say that again,
17: and,
16: George?
17: Judge Richard Weinberg. Well, what's going on locally? I mean, we're waiting for the governor, but what's going on locally that you think that people should know about, Senator?
18: Well, you know, you speak about local, and what the governor really has been doing is taking away local control in so many ways. She did that with this data center ban. By the way, as we talked about, I think, on your show, she actually did this by executive order. Even though the legislature signed this, passed, I should say, a law to do a one-year data center ban, she decided to do this as an executive order so she could change it at will. And she's already done it. She's already made an exception for the new Micron facility that's going up in the Syracuse area. So this is her way of wielding power for what will benefit her politically. So we start talking about what's going on locally. Locally, we're losing more
17: control. Are you saying Micron... made the contribution and then she changed it?
16: surprise.
17: The Senate would never say that.
16: No. Right.
17: No, the Senator would never say that. Talk show host say that.
16: Yeah, but not the Senator.
18: That's right. So if I were a talk show host, can I say it?
17: The truth is, I don't know what the truth is.
18: Yeah.
17: So I'm joking. I joke around, but
16: right.
17: I don't,
16: yeah. Just, we don't know. But you know what's interesting? Washington Post, did you see? They had a scathing critique of her,
18: yes.
16: Saying that it's hurting New York, it's hurting America.
17: It's hurting national security.
16: But what's interesting,
17: you're giving an edge to China.
16: But it's from Washington Post, which is sort of an unlikely source to see that.
17: Give me my nitroglycerin.
16: Exactly.
19: Yeah, you know what? It's all about the election. It's not about anything to do with the state or the government or what's better for the citizens of the state or city of New York. It's all about winning re-election. She's going to do anything and everything she has to do.
17: Well, every candidate does that.
19: Yeah, I agree. No, I know, but
18: to do it at the expense of New Yorkers.
17: I know.
16: Yeah, that's
17: good. Point, Governor Hochul, she's a nice lady, but everything is fun in love and war. Is that what they say?
16: Yes.
17: I mean, it's going to be
16: fair and fun.
17: Okay, and this is going to be a tough thing. You know, Bruce Blakeman wants to be governor. Kathy Hochul wants to stay as governor. And it's going to be a tough race. I think it's going to be close.
18: Yeah, I agree with you, John. I think that there are more and more people understanding that the quality of life here is declining here in New York State. As you walk around New York City, the governor and the mayor are trying to tell you that crime is down, but people aren't feeling that way.
16: But there's a different definition of rape. Did you see that?
18: Yeah,
16: that's amazing.
18: So many things. Yes, it's very Orwellian to see them changing the definition of things. They're trying to lower the bar for themselves. And that's really the shocking part.
17: But mostly peaceful demonstrations.
16: Yeah, exactly.
18: But I don't think New Yorkers are fooled. That's really what it comes down to.
16: By the way, can we talk about New Jersey too, you guys? Because this is a big deal that just happened, that Mikey Sherrill, the governor there, is acknowledging that hundreds of non-citizens voted in New Jersey elections since 2023. And she says that there were 6,000 that were wrongly added to the Garden State's voter rolls, and that 400 about non-citizens voted. What do you make of the timing of this, George?
19: I mean, I don't know why we don't recall.
16: Craig.
19: I don't know why we don't recall the vote the governor's wrote last year. I mean, Jack Cittarelli was a good friend of ours, was a great candidate. We should do something about that.
17: Wait. Don't we have special music come on when the governor walks in?
16: Wait, do we have a Hail to the Chief New York version? Do we have that? Maybe we have applause at least. Hang on, we have applause. We have applause. Hang on. There it is. The crowd's going crazy.
17: Thousands of people. Governor George Pataki is in the studio.
16: He's in the house. Yes. We're so happy to see you, Gov. It's really, really wonderful.
20: You're lucky I don't have a mic. So.
16: Yeah. Well, I will say I'm jealous. Because look how tan he looks. Like, you guys look tan.
21: Well,
16: you guys
21: it's
16: look great.
21: Nice to be back. Thank you for that kind welcome.
16: You look great. You look
17: now, great. We're talking about all the things going on in the state, in New York, New Jersey. What's on your mind, Governor?
21: I'll tell you, I'm concerned. You know, this is the greatest city, and this is a great state, but year after year after year of things just not headed in the right direction, ultimately. They take their toll. So I'm concerned, but you know, as you all know, I'm very much an optimist. So there's always hope. You know, it's, not a failing of the people. It's a failing of the leadership, and hopefully things can change.
16: Yeah. What do you make of the data centers? We were talking about that with Governor Hochul doing this 1-year moratorium. I mean, it's crazy.
21: You know, it's the future, and it's either going to happen in America, or it's going to happen in China, and it better happen in America. And you've seen states like, Virginia. Have tremendous economic boost because of the data centers that were built there. And certainly upstate New York needs an economic boost. And I understand the concerns, particularly about the massive use of power, but you could just require them to have their own sources of power so that they're not going to drive up other costs. But that's not the path. So we'll see where we are in a year. And hopefully at that point, people will take a look and say these are going to be good for America and for New York.
16: You know, we were talking about New Jersey. Did you see this about non-citizens, that it was 400 non-citizens?
21: New Jersey is such a mess. It almost makes New York look good by comparison. It's just, it's really kind of sad what is happening there. And I heard Craig Eaton's comments just as I was coming in. And, you know, people run saying one thing and then govern doing the complete opposite. And I fear that's the case in New Jersey, and it's just unfortunate for them.
16: You know, one of the things also that we'll talk about later with Professor Dershowitz, you guys, but the DSA, we've been talking about, there's been a little bit of a fracture, but it's a very minor fracture as we were talking. I mean, we can count them on one hand. John Fetterman, right? You got Donovan Richards, who came out the other day.
3: Cuellar from Texas.
16: Yep, and Cuellar from Texas. I'm trying to think of who. Carville was not even in the mix, but he's outside.
3: Gottheimer from New Jersey.
16: Gottheimer from New Jersey.
3: Have we gotten to five yet?
16: That's it.
3: Oh, how about Josh Shapiro?
16: No, he's sort of been back and forth. He's been
3: waffling.
21: I'll tell you, the Democratic Party has serious existential issues. Are they going to be the traditional liberal, centrist liberal party, or are they going to be a far left, anti-Israel, basically anti-American party? And that future is not decided yet. So I think they have a very real problem.
3: I went to a cocktail party in the Hamptons, in Bridgehampton, over the weekend on Sunday. And there were a lot of Democrats there. And Jerry Cramer, who used to be Ways and Means in the State Assembly, is determined to bring the Democratic Party back to the normal Democratic Party.
21: Well, he was chairman of that committee when I was in the State Assembly. Yeah. And he's a Democrat, obviously, but a very good guy. You know, but I appreciate his efforts, and hopefully he succeeds. But the energy, particularly among the young people.
3: And you know who he was addressing standing next to him?
16: Was that
3: Speaker Hastie?
21: Yeah,
3: and
16: interesting.
3: I don't know what Hastie's doing. What do you? I mean, are you following? Who's following Hastie?
21: Well, I am following what's happening in Albany, and the assembly, in my view, has been awful. You know, we have the no bail law, we have the inability to lock up people who will shoplift from the same store 20 times and be out on the street the same day, and it's been the assembly that's blocked any sort of reform of this, and it's just really unfortunate for New York. And, you know, it's so hypocritical. Oh, isn't it awful how expensive everything is? By the way, we're going to allow shoplifting. We're going to require extra security, but we're not going to arrest anybody. But we're going to blame you for the fact that things are expensive, when, in fact, it's their failed policies that are driving up the cost of everything.
5: And all the rent controls and all the rent regulations. How do you deal with the issue of supply and demand? We make it economically unfeasible to maintain your property.
21: Well, they have a simple solution, which is government.
5: Take it over.
21: Government housing. And look at how well the public housing in New York has gone.
5: It's a model for the nation.
21: Violation after violation. No one wants to live there unless they have to. But that's their solution: more public housing. And it just hasn't worked anywhere in America, and it's not going to work this time either.
16: Some of the vitriol. I'm curious, all of you guys, what you think. And I'm on the flip side, as we're talking about some of those guys, you've got also the extremes. You've got Hassan Piker, too, who was out talking to college Democrats the other day. You got Bernie Sanders, who was there with Abdul al-Sayed and AOC. And they literally came out and said, this was an amazing moment. They said at the rally, we are coming for you, establishment Democrats, like your day is gone and we are coming for you. I mean, when you hear that kind of rhetoric, that's a pretty strong. They're not even like holding back and masquerading it. What does that mean to you? What do you think, George?
18: Well, look, the Democratic Party used to be the party of the working class, the people that, you know, felt that this is a party that was uplifting and supported them. You know, now they've become, you know, this aggressive, angry, violent group of people. You know, the DSA nationally, I just saw a statistic. They have about 120,000 members officially nationwide. How are they running the Democrat Party? This is the tail wagging the dog. And, you know, and just like every other horrible dictatorship throughout human history, it starts with a small group and then good people don't do anything. And that's the moment the Democratic Party is in right now.
16: Yeah, and to the governor's point, they're taking all the oxygen. You're right. By percentage, they're very small, but they're also a very vocal group. And they seem to be getting, you know, big crowds with the young people.
21: More than vocal, because I don't know if you follow, but the Wisconsin Democratic congressman,
16: yes,
21: who said he voted against aid for Israel, even though he supports Israel, because of the threats.
16: Yeah, Adam Smith.
21: Fire that was set in his driveway, the threats to his family. So he caved in and voted against what he believed because of coercion. And that is not a democracy. That is something where you have an autocracy of the powerful and the violent. And I think that's what a lot on the far left would like to see in this country.
5: That's why Golden, the congressman, Democratic congressman from Maine, decided not to seek re-election because of the threats to himself and his family.
18: And that is absolutely part of their plan and their model. They're intimidating people.
19: you know, AOC a few years ago threatened all of the state senators and state assemblymen that if you don't come on board with her and the socialism, that she was going to primary you. And she did a lot of primaries, although the good thing is she wasn't that successful. But it's that threat, that fear that she puts in the elected officials' heads that if you don't come on board, we're going to primary you. We're going to take you out. And that elected officials don't want to get taken out.
16: Right. Well, how about on the night? I think it was Chevalier who won in New York. Do you remember the image of Hakeem Jeffries came up on the TV screen?
19: Yes.
16: And they all shouted in the crowd, "You're next. You're next." Yeah. It's like this lynch mob mentality, which is really frightening.
5: It's particularly scary since this character, Piker, Hassan Piker, thinks that Mao Zedong was one of the most important political figures, governmental figures in history, and what a wonderful guy he was. How many millions of people did he exterminate?
16: Yeah, very frightening. They're honoring the wrong people, that's for sure. Well, you guys...
17: Well, we got to move on and see what the heck is going on in the rest of the world. Forget about Chautauqua County.
16: Well, I thought
19: twice. He got it right twice now.
16: I
19: like that.
16: Three
19: times.
21: That's right.
19: Well, the first time.
17: KT McFarland. Bring in KT.
16: All right, KT. Former Deputy National Security Advisor for President Trump, KT. So much going on today. President Trump meeting with Joseph Aoun, the president of Lebanon. This is a biggie.
0: The reason this is a biggie is because Lebanon, very much like Gaza, Lebanon has a government, a civilian government. It's elected by the people. But the government of Lebanon and the military of Lebanon don't have a lot of power. What they've done is they've had to be sort of subservient to Hezbollah, the Iranian military that's taken over much of Lebanon. And so by President Trump recognizing the president of Lebanon, getting an agreement, Lebanon saying it wants to work with the United States to defeat Hezbollah, that's a big deal. Prior to this, Hezbollah has had free reign over Lebanon, and the Lebanese officials and the government have been just too terrified and too intimidated to do much about it. But now that you have Lebanon joining this new alliance with the Gulf Arabs, Israel, the United States, against Hezbollah, against Hamas, and most particularly against Iran, it's a good step. Now, what does it really mean? Well, it won't mean a whole lot unless Hezbollah is decimated, unless Hezbollah is completely defeated. And I keep thinking back to, okay, so where's all this go? How does this end? You know, the United States, and we had tried to negotiate with Hamas in Gaza. We tried to work with Israel to destroy Hamas in Gaza. And it didn't really take until the Gulf Arab countries said, okay, Israel, okay, the United States, we're going to work with you to destroy Hamas, to get that cancer out of Gaza and away from the Palestinian people. And I think ultimately that's what has to happen in Lebanon. We have to work with our allies in the region to get rid of the cancer, which is Hezbollah, so that Lebanon can be free. And then ultimately the cancer that is the Iranian revolution, the IRGC in Iran.
16: You know, by the way, the other thing, the other big news, KT, is this Pickaxe Mountain that President Trump came out and a reporter asked him, you know, are you hearing this, that you got this intel that they move centrifuges, nuclear centrifuges from one site to Pickaxe Mountain? It's this other site that wasn't hit in those earlier strikes. And he said, I know about that. We're going to hit that site and there's nothing that Iran can do. He's like, I don't care if I'm telegraphing it. It shows how much superiority we have, but we will strike there. Where's this going?
0: I mean, this goes as we destroy Pickaxe Mountain, the same way we destroyed all of the other nuclear weapons facilities that Iran had. You know, we control the skies. We control what we destroy, what we don't destroy. They have no effective defense against anything the United States wants to do. And so while people say, well, there's no Iranian agreement, they haven't signed on the dotted line, well, we have gotten rid of their nuclear program. And if they try to rebuild it, whether it's in the Natanz or whether it's in Pickaxe Mountain, fine, we just bomb it again. Let them spend their money on it. We will destroy whatever they try to do to get to a nuclear weapon. So a nuclear centrifuge, I mean, think of a salad spinner, you know, when you put a wet head of lettuce in a salad spinner, you keep spinning, spinning, spinning, and it spins off all the water. That's what a centrifuge is. And so when Iran says, oh, well, we only want our centrifuges for civilian use, that means they only want to spin the centrifuge, you know, to get most of the water out. What they really can do is keep spinning that centrifuge to get to the point where they have what's called highly enriched uranium, which is bomb-grade uranium.
16: And we also have former New York Governor George Pataki here.
21: Hi, KT. Nice being on with you. Switching back to Lebanon again. One of the key changes, and one of the reasons I think the president of Lebanon seems to be far more willing to work actively with the U.S., is what happened in Syria, where Assad was overthrown, a new government is in. We had real doubts about the new leadership, but apparently that seems to be working well. How confident are you of the stability and the friendship of the new Syrian government?
0: You know, you're so right to point this out, Governor, because when the new Syrian leadership, so Assad leaves, and then it's kind of chaos. Nobody's sure who's in charge. And then the Saudis, Crown Prince Mohammed bin Salman, came to President Trump and said, look, there's this new guy in Syria. I think you should trust him. And Trump and everyone said, well, wait a minute. He was a terrorist before this. Why should we trust this guy? He's going to be just as bad as Assad. And the Saudi prince said, no, he is going to be a different kind of leader. Trust and work with him. So Trump said, okay, I'll give this guy a chance. And it's really paid off. We have worked with the Syrian government to really eliminate a lot of the terrorists who were operating freely in Syria. And so the model, think of the model. Okay, so there was Gaza with Hamas. Hamas is more or less gone. We're now working to help build the Gaza Strip, help the Palestinians. We the same thing in Syria, working with the Syrian government to help rebuild them, keep the terrorists out. And then now Lebanon, which is really the final piece of all of this, of the countries that surround Israel in that part of the middle part of the Middle East, working with them to say, okay, Hezbollah. Hezbollah was the crown, that's the crown jewel in the IRGC's assembly of terrorist proxies that they've used. So if we can do to Hezbollah in Lebanon, and as we have done in these other countries with Syria and with Gaza, that would be a really great thing. Why? Because it would leave Iran completely isolated and alone. No proxies, just Iran, where we can at will destroy targets in Iran.
16: Judge Weinberg.
5: KT, what about the Houthis in Yemen? What about that?
0: Yeah, I mean, so the Houthis are in another part of the region where they can fire on ships in the Red Sea. The Red Sea is not as important a maritime transit route as the Strait of Hormuz and the Persian Gulf is, number one. Number two, the Houthis survive because Iran pays them. Same way that Iran pays Hezbollah, provides its weapons, it provides its funding. But as Iran is getting increasingly stressed economically, they're cutting back their funding for these proxy groups. So what's going to happen in Yemen? I'm not as concerned. I mean, obviously one missile going at any maritime, whether it's an oil tanker, whether it's a commercial vessel of some other sort, that's not good. But I'm not as concerned about the Houthi threat as I am of figuring out how to finalize, you know, finish the job, if you will, with Iran.
16: Well, now that's good to know. So what do you think, where do you see this going, I guess, in the next few days or few weeks? A lot of people, the sense is that it's going to heighten.
17: Say, did Trump say or not say, well, there are some indications we might be talking?
16: Yeah, he says that, but then on the other hand, he says we're going to go strike Pickaxe Mountain. And so do you hear both ends?
5: Well, haven't you heard that story before?
17: In other words, he's going to keep hitting them. He's going to hit them every day, every day, every day. But he's willing to talk.
16: Yeah, and that's the amazing thing. That's a good point, because he still said we're open, but you know what? For now, the ceasefire's over, obviously.
0: The reason Trump is a good negotiator is that and most times if you have a ceasefire, they break the ceasefire, then they break the ceasefire. But the minute that we're talking to countries, well, we stop the military action. Trump's using military action at the same time as he's having negotiations. I think what we're seeing, and this is to John's point, is that we are negotiating. We're negotiating with the civilian leadership of Iran, the parliament, the speaker of the parliament, the president, et cetera. We're negotiating with those guys. We're not negotiating with the IRGC. And those are the guys that really, I think they could probably control Iran, but less and less and less so as time goes on, because they're the military part. That's what's being destroyed. That's what's being defunded. And the more we can drive a wedge between these two groups, the better, with the ultimate idea. I mean, to me, the best solution to Iran is continue with the attacks against Iran's military capabilities, maybe start working on assassinating even more of their IRGC leadership, but having a slow-rolling Iranian coup where the civilian leadership that we're talking to increases their position in power and the IRGC is less and less important over time.
16: You know, KT, I want to go back to something we had yesterday when we talked to Admiral Robert Harwood, who was Deputy CENTCOM. He brought up an interesting thing with all of us. He brought up about these bounties. He said they should start putting bounties on the head of all these IRGC, especially the leadership. And also, here's X amount reward if you give us where a major missile site is or a headquarters, or so either the U.S. or Israel could take it out. What do you think of that?
0: I mean, it's a great idea, and because the Iranian leadership is a fractured and divided leadership. That's not a strong leadership. And giving people incentives to turn in IRGC leaders or point to where the military sites are, first of all, I think we probably already know all of this stuff, or if we don't, Mossad, the Israeli intelligence service, does. I'm sure the Mossad knows exactly the top, let's say, 500, 2,000 leaders of the IRGC are. They've stayed their hands so far and have not gone after them. But ultimately, how did we get rid of Hamas and Gaza? Because we killed all of Hamas leadership, or Israel killed the Hamas leadership. I agree with the admiral. I think we should be looking now at the third, the fourth, the fifth, the sixth tier of the IRGC leadership until we find somebody who wants to do a deal.
17: I think this is a day-to-day process. You're not going to be able to predict if it's going to be 1 week or 2 weeks. It's a day-to-day process. Trump is determined to keep hitting him every day until they say, Uncle, you know? And that's all you can do. It's just keep, you know, because you can't allow this. It looks like you can't. He was willing to make peace with them, but you can't allow these people because there's no peace with these people.
16: Yeah, they're attacking American troops. I mean, they.
17: You've got to put a different regime in charge. I mean, I don't know how you feel about it, KT, but the mullahs, they got to be out.
0: Mullahs got to be out. The IRGC has to be out, and then hopefully these civilian leadership that we are talking to will be the ones that we can do a deal with.
17: And they have to have, and the civilian leadership has to have a strong army.
16: Yeah, and by the way, KT, it's the foreign minister today. This was troubling. Who's supposed to be one of the more rational ones? Said we can't wait for American troops to come. We're welcoming them. I.e., you know, I mean, this is not. He's not exactly.
5: But the Speaker of the Parliament called for the assassination of Trump.
16: Exactly.
5: So, and he's the moderate, reasonable guy.
0: But he's the guy we're talking. Look, these are not nice guys, okay? And Iran does not. I mean, it's crazy and crazier. So we're talking to the not quite as crazy guys as the IRGC. We're talking to the guys who may potentially decide they'd prefer to live and survive and take a quote poison chalice than the guys who are just itching for martyrdom. And they're going to all say a lot of stuff. But the reality is the people who were saying, you know, we want to assassinate Trump, et cetera, those are the guys we're still talking to.
16: I know, and which is shocking. I know. Listen, I give Trump a lot of credit. He's trying, you know, he is trying every which way to make this work, which is extraordinary, you know.
0: I think John's right, though. Day by day by day. Eventually, they'll be worn down.
17: I mean, there's no nuclear scientists in this thing. Right now, we got to wear them down, and that's it.
16: Yeah. KT, thank you very much. Really great to have you. Thank you.
17: Thank you, KT.
16: Thank you.
17: And see you Saturday, KT.
16: I think she hung up. She's already on her way there. Okay. When you get an offer like that, she's already on her way there.
5: So lovely breakfast.
16: It is. You guys, we're going to take a break. And then
17: we go to Arizona.
16: Arizona, big night there. Big primary.
17: Big night in Arizona.
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6: She'll be rising.
16: Well, it's a little slow, but I love Glenn Campbell. But it's going to be fast action tonight
17: in
16: Arizona.
17: Let's go to Arizona. What's going to happen in Arizona?
16: It's going to be a biggie. There's a primary tonight, John. Arizona GOP Chair Sergio Arellano now joins us. Sergio, you guys have a big primary tonight. Somebody we've had on the show, Andy Biggs, I know, is in the hopper. He's got a big primary. Fill us in. Give us the lowdown of what to look for tonight.
22: Yeah, hey, salutations from the Wild West, right? Arizona.
16: Although you haven't been to New York lately. We compete.
19: Wild West.
22: I'm telling you, we need an OK Corral in New York as well.
16: We do. We do.
22: Well, hey, so today, Arizona Republicans, we're going to elect a solid slate to go up against the socialist machine we have in Arizona right now, especially under the leadership of Governor Katie Hobbs, right? So the voters in the Republican primary, we have all these great choices, and I have faith that we will be going into November with a group of candidates and Republicans that independents and Democrats that aren't insane will support. You know, at the top of the ticket, you have Andy Biggs in a primary with David Schweikert. Andy is projected to be the winner, but obviously anything can happen in an election. And so we're basically gearing up here in the state party. We have outraised the Democrats 2-1 as far as fundraising here goes under my chairmanship. And then all of the groundwork for victory has been implemented. We have a roadmap for success. And we're trying to beat the Democrats at their own game, which is a ground game.
16: Sergio, how big of a deal would it be? I mean, that would be amazing if that seat, Katie Hobbs, is a Democrat. If that could flip and becomes a Republican, that would be a biggie, right?
22: It would be phenomenal. It would be huge. Just because we lose our races here by 3%, people consider it a purple state. But it is a red-leaning state. It is Republican. We just have to be able to harness and stop fighting within, stop the division, and go out and collaborate and bring it together. Top that off with corrupt Katie Hobbs under investigation for corruption. I mean, it's ours to lose.
16: Wow, that's a biggie. By the way,
17: what time did the polls close?
16: Yeah, what time? And what time should we get results?
22: Oh, man. Well, at least we're not like California, where you're going to have to wait 30 days for the outcome
16: of an election.
22: We're
16: still waiting on one of them.
22: Oh, my gosh. It's such a headache out there. We have more stringent laws in Arizona. You'll probably see a good feel for finality by 9 p.m. tonight, Arizona time. Polls
17: so it's
22: closed.
17: Midnight. So you're going to be on the air about
16: that. It could be coming in. I'm on 10 to midnight here on the Rita Cosby Show late at night. So we might squeak it out. What do you think?
22: I would love to be the first one to call in and tell you our victories.
16: Well, do. Give us a call. Give me a call. We'll give you our number afterwards. That'd be great.
22: I would love that. Our polls do close tonight at 7. So pretty shortly thereafter, we get all the early onset ballot results. The turnout is okay for Republicans. We're beating the Dems, but it's a primary. So, you know, we just got to see where we were lacking support and turnout and then just drill down and motivate our people to come out and vote. So, yeah, we're excited.
16: Now, before I let you go, somebody we were talking about this earlier, Judge and John, was Ruben Gallego, Democrat of Arizona. Oh, my goodness. It's like, first of all, he was Swalwell's friend. Remember, we're all nodding here. And then now he's accused of having all these like inappropriate relationships. I see a headline about him every day. What's going on with him?
22: That's par for the course here for him. You know, he's the liberal media, though, unfortunately, doesn't cover that. They'd rather try and cover some old news and try to throw Andy Biggs under the bus as opposed to really covering what matters. I mean, Gallego is on thin ice. Ethics have been filed yet again on him. So we're just going to use that, capitalize on it, and we got to build towards that. We got to build towards taking him down. He's a fluke. He shouldn't be there. He's also failed us as a senator and as a representative in Arizona. he's a weak man. And, you know, it's unfortunate, but we got to continue highlighting it. And mediums like yours really help project and get the voice out.
16: I'm glad we are. We also have former New York Governor George Pataki with us.
21: Hello, Chairman. Nice being on with you. I'm going to be a little bit of a devil's advocate here. As you said, Arizona leans red. And yet you have a Democratic governor, a Democratic attorney general, two Democratic senators. And it's because the Republican Party has been split. We've had essentially a McCain faction and a Trump faction. We have a primary tonight. What are the likelihood that the party will come together behind the nominee so that we can, in fact, win this very important election and put ourselves in position to win back those seats that we've lost in Arizona?
22: Governor, it's such an honor to be on this call with you. Thank you for the question. We are riding a wave of unity here in Arizona. The way I was elected this year came through broad support from all coalitions, from all factions. So we're leading by example in Arizona, and I'm encouraging every leader, every assembly chair, every county chair, so on and so forth, to continue leading by example and set forth the discipline that we need to come together and win. We've united the opposing factions to come together. The organizations like Turning Point, AZGOP, are working hand in hand. We're collaborating. We're sharing data. This is stuff that hasn't been done in the past. But I am known for doing the impossible, and we're going to do what seems to be impossible, and we're going to win.
17: Well, call in at 11:45 to Rita tonight, and we wish you luck.
22: Amen, sir. Thank you so much.
16: Okay. Thank you. Good luck. Thank you.
17: And now the top news of the day.
16: Sponsored by
17: Goya Foods.
2: It's the top news of the day. Sponsored by Goya. Here's Rita Cosby.
16: And here are some of the big headlines, guys. Secretary of War Pete Hegseth is testifying on Capitol Hill about the cost of the Iran war. Hegseth is joined, and is going on right now, by Joint Chiefs Chair General Dan Raising Kane at the hearing before the Senate Appropriations Committee. The hearing concerns President Trump's supplemental funding package to cover the cost of the war in Iran and other emergencies. And we can all feel the crazy weather, but it's nothing compared to what's going on in Florida. Tropical storm Bertha is beginning to turn west as it lashes parts of the Florida Panhandle. The latest update from the National Hurricane Center puts the storm about 90 miles southwest of Panama City, Florida. And we'll keep you posted on that. And guys, those are the big headlines. Coming up, we're going to talk to Professor Alan Dershowitz. We're going to talk about Netanyahu and Mamdani saying he plans to arrest him. And why is he saying that? Well, there is also a senator who's coming out and saying he can't do that, and we'll explain why.
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0: We are back here on Katz and Cosby, and everybody talking about Zora Mandani, the mayor, doubling down, saying, oh, we're looking into options about maybe arresting Netanyahu. And this is so interesting, Judge, because now there is a Democrat, it's a state assemblyman in New York, who's saying...
1: He's made it very, very clear that he believes it's a violation of state law, it's abuse of office by this mayor to direct the police to make an arrest of a particular individual. And that'd be very, very interesting to see if you try to make that move, what happens next.
0: That's an interesting point. So let's

0: civil rights law. Conspiracy to violate the civil rights of an individual doesn't have to be a citizen of the United States. He can be somebody invited to the United States by either the Trump administration or by the United Nations. And of course, there is this state law that says you can't target people and tell the police to investigate them. By the way, you know, I had, as my research assistant, she helped me write a book, Jesse Tisch. And I, you know, I haven't spoken to her about this, but I can't believe that she would actually enforce an order by the mayor to violate the law and to arrest somebody who's here under the protection of an American treaty and American law. So, you know, he's just blowing air, but he's doing it in a way that could backfire on him and could result in him being in violation of criminal law. The other thing, of course, is it would be really easy for us to do, and we're exploring this now, to get an injunction, a federal injunction against Mamdani, having the federal court say you cannot arrest the prime minister of Israel because you, the mayor, have no authority to interfere with the United Nations. And, you know, by the way, you know how many war criminals have spoken at the United Nations? I was there when Ahmadinejad spoke. He was a war criminal. Virtually every Iranian who has ever spoken at the UN has been guilty of war crimes. And, of course, many in other countries, in China and Sudan and you name it, Russia, have been guilty of war crimes, and none of them has ever been threatened with arrest. The only person threatened with arrest is the Jewish prime minister of Israel. Look, Mamdani and his wife are both virulent anti-Semites. Yes, anti-Semites. They do not like Jews. They don't like the Jewish nation. Now, of course, they're going to say, oh, but we like Brad Lander, and we have a few Jews. Hitler had a few Jews he liked, too. Mussolini had a few Jews he liked. Some of my best friends are Jews, is the first statement an anti-Semite makes. Mamdani is an anti-Semite. His wife is an anti-Semite. The mayor of New York, the city with the largest Jewish population outside of Tel Aviv, is a virulent anti-Semite, and is focusing on the prime minister of Israel to the exclusion of every other prime minister is a sign of international anti-Semitism. You know, anti-Semitism doesn't only have to be directed at an individual. It can be directed at the only nation state of the Jewish people in the world. That's international anti-Semitism, and he's guilty of that.
1: Judge Weinberg?
2: Alan, so what do you think about Secretary of State Rubio saying he wants to dismantle the International Criminal Court? What are your thoughts about that?
0: Look, I was a big supporter of the International Criminal Court when Luis Ocampo, the great first prosecutor, headed it. I actually went over there at his invitation. I spoke to the prosecutors. I've argued three cases in front of International Criminal Court. Right now, it either there has to be a change of leadership. Khan is a rapist. He has been credibly charged with rape. His immediate assistant is prepared to testify. And if that leadership maintains itself, then, of course, there should be efforts to dismantle. Now, the United States and Israel are not members of the International Criminal Court. Neither is Russia, and neither are some other countries. So, you know, it's mostly a paper tiger. But the idea that they can issue arrest warrants, and remember, this guy, this Khan, this rapist, he issued the arrest warrant. I had a deal with him. I was doing the negotiation. I had a deal with him. He was going to Israel. He was going to meet with the prime minister. He was then going to go to Gaza and investigate for himself. Then he gets charged with rape, and he immediately calls and says, no, I'm not going to Israel. I'm not going to give him a chance to respond. Let's just issue the arrest warrant.
2: That's his cover to protect himself.
0: Yeah, I have evidence. I have evidence, direct evidence, that he did that to protect himself. And he did it because he was told that if he issued an arrest warrant against Israel, he's going to get a lot of support from a lot of the countries in the ICC. So the ICC has become very much like the International Court of Justice. The International Court of Justice, of course, is not international. It's not a court, and it wouldn't know justice if it fell over. It's the United Nations Court, which is not a court at all. The ICC, the International Criminal Court, had promise of being an actual court, but then they appointed these thugs to be prosecutors. Not only this person, but the one before him as well. Biased and political and ideological, and they've destroyed any chance that the International Criminal Court has to have credibility. So, no, I don't think the international court.

0: Borrello, you wanted to say something.
1: Yes, Professor Dershowitz, this is State Senator George Borrello.
2: Hi.
1: It appears that at the very most, is the mayor is thinking he's going to somehow use the NYPD to enforce a state law. This is not only within his purvey, but, you know, the fact of the matter is that the governor, the attorney general, there isn't a law enforcement official in New York State that would actually challenge him on this. That's the problem. You know, they're spineless. The governor needs his votes. So what would be the charge again at the federal level? Because I think that's the only way we're actually going to get any kind
2: of. That's the only place we'll get. It would be a there would be a lot of things. We're looking into it. But it would be a violation of the civil liberties, the civil rights, the human rights, a conspiracy to violate rights. And remember, to have constitutional rights in America, you don't have to be a citizen. The minute that a prime minister comes to the United States, he has constitutional rights. He can't be arrested without due process, all of those things. And so we're looking into it. We're at the earliest stages, and I want to thank the assemblyman for coming up the idea of state law. But you're right. There's no way Bragg or Letitia James are going to go after their friend Mamdani. But I can imagine a U.S. attorney looking into this and finding a violation. If he can see that the purpose of this thing was to try to discourage or deter or frighten a head of state from coming to the United States, that could clearly be a violation. But look, we have to look into it. I don't believe in making quick decisions without thorough research. We're going to do the thorough research, but I think we will find some basis in federal law for prosecuting him, particularly if he persists in threatening it. And look, I know BB since he's 25 years old. BB's not going to be threatened. He's not going to be deterred. He's going to come. And I'm going to walk with him down the streets of New York as one of his lawyers. So he's not going to be threatened. But the idea that a mayor of New York can make a decision to threaten. Look, what Rudy Giuliani did was the right thing. When Yasser Arafat came, he told Arafat, you're not welcome here. You're not welcome here. We don't want you sitting in the Metropolitan Opera or at Lincoln Center. You're not welcome here. But nobody's threatening to arrest Arafat. Arafat was a major criminal. He had so much blood on his hands. And he spoke at the United Nations with a gun at his side. And of course, nobody threatened to arrest him, because the only reason Mamdani is doing this is because the prime minister of Israel is Jewish. And he knows that he has a lot of anti-Semitic support among his supporters, including among Jews.
3: Yeah, sadly.
2: So, yeah, no, look, Brad Lander and others like him are the worst anti-Semites. They're the kind of anti-Semites who in 1932 voted for Hitler. Jews voted for Mussolini. And so,
3: that's why we all have to stand together. We all got to stand together against hate. I'm telling you. And keep us posted what you discover, too. Also, Professor Dershowitz, please.
2: Of course. Yeah. Please. And thank you for publicizing it. And anybody who has any suggestions, just, you know, write to me at Harvard Law School and let me know what your suggestions are.
3: Bravo.
2: And I'd be happy to follow up on them.
3: Bravo. But, Professor Dershowitz, you're the best. Keep up the great fight. Thank you. You're such a hero. Thank you so much. And you guys, let's go to the State Department. We have Tommy Pigott, State Department spokesperson, joining us now. And Tommy, let's pick it up with what Judge Weinberg was saying, that Secretary of State Marco Rubio came out and said maybe there should be a dissolving of the International Criminal Court. Talk about that.
4: Well, fundamentally, this has to do with America's sovereignty. We have a court, that an international criminal court, that purports to have authority over the United States, which it does not, which is targeting American service members. It is threatening Border Patrol agents. It's threatening ICE agents, people that are doing their job to defend our country. And we're also seeing threats against elected officials in the United States, truly outrageous things. So the secretary having a clear message here that if the ICC continues in its effort to threaten America's sovereignty, that we will see an effort to stop that. We will see an effort to dismantle that. We will see an effort to protect America's sovereignty. And to quote the secretary, the ICC, if it continues to threaten America's sovereignty, will see the full power, the full measure of American resolve.
3: You know, one of the other things that he came out with, talking about how Cuba is undermining America from within. What are you guys seeing?
4: Well, we have that report that was just issued from the State Department that really puts all the evidence out there. And much of it is public information. Astonishingly, many of these far-left extremist groups are proud of their relationship with the Cuban regime. So this report is taking bits and pieces here and there and fully presenting the story of the decades-long influence and espionage campaign that we have seen from the Cuban regime. And one powerful example, we see one group, the National Network on Cuba, issuing what they call a rapid response plan that includes the location of U.S. military bases and ICE facilities, calling for agitation and resistance. And that's one powerful example of this network that we're seeing, where the Cuban regime acts as the nexus and the node of a whole network of far-left extremism. And I think the broader context of this is also important with that ministerial that we held at the State Department last week on the resurgence of political terrorism. We are seeing a surge of far-left terrorism in this country and worldwide, with far-left terrorism accounting for more anti-government attacks and plots in the United States than any other ideological group. So we're seeing this surge, and at that ministerial, the secretary citing Cuba as a main supporter, the Cuban regime as a main supporter of this type of extremism.
3: Yeah, that's a very big deal. New York State Senator George Borrello, your thoughts?
1: Well, you know, at the end of the day, the left has been talking about, you know, white supremacy and everything else. All these things that have really been, they're trying to go after, the right. Now, at the same time, now they're trying to protect these people that are really trying to undermine America in general. So I'm glad there's finally going to be a little bit of admission that there's an issue here, wouldn't you say?
4: Well, it's long overdue to make sure that we have looking at this broad issue. I mean, as the secretary described in the ministerial, this has been a real blind spot in terms of our counterterrorism strategy that we've seen as part of having a necessary counterterrorism strategy. We have to address this. So it's really been a blind spot from previous administrations, and we are taking action to make sure we address that blind spot. So it is definitely overdue in terms of addressing it. It's also a serious threat that we face, so we have to address it. And when it comes to this report from on the Cuban regime, it's all transparently there for the American people to see for themselves. It's well-cited, it's transparent, and it lays out the full story. And this is an ongoing and pressing threat. As recently as 2023, we had a man that was charged on espionage-related concerns in regards to the Cuban regime. So this is an ongoing threat, and it's something that we take very seriously.
0: One more question. Is the current Cuban regime trying to make a deal with our government?
4: Well, the president has often said the Cuban regime should make a deal before it's too late. And we're seeing a series of actions from the United States. One of the things that we're seeing announced today, for example, was the first delivery of assistance to help the Cuban people, but not going through the Cuban regime, going directly to the Cuban people through Catholic Relief Services, making sure we can help people in need. And it's a humanitarian disaster on the island that is a result of the regime's own making, their own incompetence and purposeful mismanagement, as the secretary says. The only thing worse than a communist is an incompetent communist, and that's exactly what we're seeing regarding the Cuban regime. So the president's been encouraging them to make a deal before it's too late.
0: A few weeks ago, I had the Cuban ambassador came to our WABC studios and recorded a message for everybody, and I will forward you that message.
4: We'll definitely keep an eye out for that, and the secretary has spoken to this, but ultimately the president wants them to make a deal before it's too late, and we're seeing a pressing humanitarian disaster on the island because of the incompetence, purposeful incompetence, and the policies of the Cuban regime.
0: Understood. All that is understood. Well, thank you so much for coming on, and let's hope for peace. Let's hope you guys make a deal. I mean, it's up to you guys.
4: Well, and it's up to the Cuban regime as well. So we're continuing to have those policies, and
0: Well, the president, my understanding is the president always wants peace. So let's see what happens.
4: That's 100%. We want peace and we want prosperity.
0: Yes.
3: Yep, let's see where it goes. Tommy,
0: thank you so much.
3: Tommy, it's great to have you again. Thank you very much. And you guys, let's go for an update on the war and what's happening militarily. Let's go to Blaine Holt, retired U.S. Air Force Brigadier General, also former U.S. Deputy Military Representative to NATO. And General Holt, we love having you on. How do you read what President Trump is saying today? He was talking about it sounds like things may be escalating. And then on the other hand, he says they're also talking.
5: Well, I mean, the president's willing to talk to anybody, right? So if you want to talk.
3: By the way, he did say he would talk to Hezbollah. He was asked about that today. If you needed to talk to the leaders of Hezbollah, would you? And he said, absolutely. That was an interesting comment.
5: Yeah. So it's too often times people think if you're talking to your enemy, you somehow capitulated to them. But actually, you're really not going to get anywhere until you have some sort of dialogue. It's just that it's the Iranians who have placed themselves in this unexitable box of disingenuous behavior. And the president is not, he can't help them. The president can't help them. They can talk all they want. But really, all they can talk about now is their unconditional surrender because they can't stick to any deal. So nothing that they would do would be worth the ink it's printed on. So what we're going to use is that talk time to break the back of the IRGC, put them so vulnerable, which they're almost there, really, that you can have a revolution subsume them, and then we'll have a new government, and they'll be very friendly to the United States, and we'll work on a whole variety of really great issues for everybody's best.
3: And what about going after Pikak Mountain? And by the way, we also have with us here former New York Governor George Pataki. And Governor, you have a question for Plainhold.
6: Yes, General, thank you for all you've done for our country and for the world. You just said that the IRGC, I forget the exact term, but is weak and is nearing collapse. Is that truly the case? Is there really hope that through this military and economic warfare, we're going to be able to get rid of the IRGC?
5: Yep, absolutely. Governor, their money has dried up. The Iraqis did the masterful final stroke of uncovering billions in money meant for the proxies. The blockade has been very effective. Scott Bessent has dried up all sources. And then we get to the weapons. The logistics are failing because our intelligence is indicating to us which caverns we have to blow up, which missile stocks to go after. And the besieged headquarters and indeed their own command and control and ability to even talk to each other is hanging by a thread at this moment. And so, you know, as long as somebody's got a gun, they're dangerous. As long as somebody's got a shoulder fired drone, they're dangerous. But less and less. And we are seeing a great pickup in the amount of ships that are safely getting transited. And so this is not about hijacking a revolution. This is about a baton pass and aiding and abetting a revolution. It's going to be ugly for a few weeks, I would imagine. But I firmly believe we're on the right track.
3: Well, I hope that would be great news. Indeed, if that's the case. General Holt, we love you. Thank you. It's really great to have you here. Thank you, General.
5: Love you back.
3: Thank you very much.
0: Thank you so much.
3: And John, we're going to take a quick break, and then we have...
0: Oh, Senator Joni Ernst, we're going to go to Iowa. I'll take that one.
3: I knew you'd take that one. That's a good one.
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0: Well, let's go to the great state of Iowa. And with us today is Senator Joni Ernst, a military person that became the U.S. Senator, and she's got a lot of things on her mind. Well, Senator Ernst, tell us the things that you feel that we can do to help our country.
14: Well, there's a number of things right now, John, and thanks so much for having me on. I am currently working on a package of bills that we hope will advance in the Senate very soon. It's an anti-fraud package. And Senator Thune came to me as the chair of the Senate Doge Caucus and as someone who's worked on these issues for nearly 12 years. And he said, Joni, I want you to put together an anti-fraud package. So I have 21 of my colleagues that are co-sponsoring this package. And we have a number of different bills that are included. But what we're focusing on is recovering stolen funds, and returning those dollars to our taxpayers, protecting the taxpayer dollars to stop fraud before it ever happens, and stop fraudsters and hold them accountable. Every day, John, that we don't pass this bill, we are losing $1.4 billion to fraudsters. Every single day, John. That's not a week. That's not a year. $1.4 billion a
0: day. That's a lot of money. A lot of money.
14: That's a lot of money.
0: And what items that you think that we're, the taxpayer is getting ripped off on that really gets your gut?
14: Well, there are some really bad ones out there, and we've even seen scams, and I have outlined a number of these in my small business committee, but we have had actual members or employees of the federal government that work for the Small Business Administration. They have been going on social media platforms and they have various pyramid schemes that they use, and they have been able to recruit people through social media to then turn in false applications and claim grant dollars from the federal government, and this Small Business Administration employee would sign off on it and get her cut, you know, her cut as someone who's promoting these programs. So it's all fake stuff. They're all grifting the federal government to the tune of millions of dollars. Now, the great thing is we've caught a lot of these employees and we're able to take them to court. They are being held accountable. But because of this anti-fraud package, we will have visibility on even more of those grifters and able to recover those funds. So again, we're losing billions of dollars every single day, that $1.4 billion every single day. And that at the end of the fiscal year, it amounts to about 10% of our federal budget that's being grifted away by these scammers.
0: Also, the other thing that we talked about that's on your mind, our National Defense Authorization Act, because with all the money we're spending, that the Pentagon needs more money.
14: Yeah, absolutely. And we know we have this ongoing operation in the Middle East. It has cost us more, of course, with various platforms and munitions. So they are running short on money. So it's important that we do a bill here very soon that will add additional dollars into the Department of War's budget. We call that a supplemental bill. We would like to see that done very soon. And then we also have the National Defense Authorization Act in front of us. We have passed that out of the Senate Armed Services Committee, and I have a number of key wins there, you know, making sure that we're expanding childcare access for our military families. I've got a bill that was included there. We're advancing peace through strength with an Arctic defense provision that directs the Pentagon to really focus on military partnerships with our Nordic allies, and then advancing the Pentagon's path to a clean audit. That's really, really important. Those are some of my key wins. But again, we want to make sure that we're standing up for our service members and for important for me, you know, supporting Iowa's critical role in our national defense.
0: Understood. Now, we lost a very good friend last week. We lost our United States Senator. Were you close to him?
14: I was, John. Lindsey Graham was one of my dearest friends in the Senate. And it's hard because I come into the Senate now every day. I anticipate I'm going to see him. I'm going to talk to him. I'll call him. We'll grab dinner at night. And he's not here. So it was just a shock to the entire Senate. And I miss working with him. We had so many different initiatives. Of course, he was a fierce advocate for our men and women in uniform and for the work that we're doing around the globe, trying to bring greater peace and prosperity to certain regions. He was a wonderful friend to the President of the United States, and we all miss him so very much. He was an incredible patriot. He had a lifetime of public service. I know South Carolina is going to miss him, but as a personal friend, I will miss him and do miss him so very much.
0: Is his sister or his daughter at all that's going to be running for re-election?
14: Yes, and his sister, Darlene, she was very young when their parents passed away. And so here we had two, you know, he was a young man, she was a young girl, and he ended up raising her, and he did end up becoming her guardian so that he could give his military benefits to her. And because of that, she had a much better childhood because of his willingness to sacrifice and serve in our armed services. But she is an incredible person in her own right. The president has encouraged her to run, and she has accepted that challenge. So we do hope that Darlene Graham Nordone will be elected to the United States Senate to carry on Lindsey Graham's legacy.
0: Senator Joni Ernst, on a Tuesday night, thank you so much for calling in, and we'll catch up with you again real soon.
14: You bet, John. Thanks so much.
3: Wow, great interview. And it's going to be interesting to see with Darlene Graham, the sister of Lindsey Graham. She came out last night and said she's going to run. What do you think of that, George? It's interesting.
1: Well, look, I think, you know, what I've heard is that she was right by his side through this whole thing.
3: Yep.
1: And, but, you know, again, let's keep in mind one thing. She has the backing of President Trump, and that clears the field. I mean, you know, I was listening today. He basically, when it comes to Senate and the House of Representatives, he has a 100% success rate for people that he's endorsed. So that's a powerful thing, and that needs to be strategic.
3: And Governor Pataki, what do you think real quick?
6: Well, I think what Senator Borrello said is right. You know, that I knew her when she was at Lindsey's side all the time, and she's a very good person. And whether or not Trump can clear the field remains to be seen. But either way, the Republicans are going to win in South Carolina. Iowa and other places are the places we have to be concerned.
3: Great points. And boy, John, what do we all stand for?
15: Truth, justice, and the American way.
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17: This is the Arthur Idala Power Hour with quintessential New Yorker attorney Arthur Idala, New York's go-to lawyer. He's here to share his stories from in the courtroom and around the city with interviews from high-profile guests and everyday folks calling in to talk about everything from politics, lifestyle, health and wellness, and more. And now your host, making the case for the city he loves, attorney Arthur Idala.
19: All right, it is Arthur Idala. It is a Tuesday night, so I'm sure you're all excited because that means we're going to hear from Times Square Tuesday himself, Tom Harris. But before we do, Judge Kamens came in to me a little while ago and he said, did you hear the news? I said, what? He goes, they appointed a special prosecutor. Now, I'm thinking about all the various cases we have that are in the headlines and people's lives are on the line. I say, in which case? I'm thinking we were conflicted out, or I'm sorry, a prosecutor was conflicted out. He said, no. He said it has to do with FIFA, the World Cup, and the brawl that happened right after the actual game. So, of course, we went to our resident FIFA expert, the one, the only. You may know him as one of the greatest criminal defense attorneys who ever walked the earth. We know him as a member of the FIFA board in the past. Ladies and gentlemen, Stephen Flamhaft.
20: Hi, Alpha.
19: How are you, sir? Tell me what happened. I don't know. Your colleague, Kamens, comes running in about this special prosecutor. Just for folks who don't know, the game ended with a 1-2 score in favor of Spain after they basically dominated Argentina, although Argentina's defense was pretty stoic throughout considering they were always on defense. But tell us what happened at the end of the game, Mr. Flamhaft.
20: Well, it was a brawl. The Argentinians acted unsportsmanlike and physical with no other alternative to think about other than that they were frustrated and angry and unsportsmanlike. And as a result, FIFA has decided to pursue their conduct and actions after the game and have appointed a special prosecutor according to the bylaws of the FIFA organization. That has occurred, and as of now, I am being considered to be part of the team to prosecute. I volunteered my services because, as Arthur knows, I was an assistant DA in Brooklyn for several years, and I was a prosecutor, and I've offered my time and services on behalf of the United States Soccer Federation to act accordingly.
19: And my understanding is if anyone gets found, I guess, liable here, there could be suspensions for those who...
20: Suspensions and fines for those who are found to be responsible for their conduct.
19: And the suspensions, you know, so what people will be saying is, well, Arthur, the tournament is over. How do they institute the suspensions? How does that work?
20: In the future matches, any game under FIFA sanctioned events or tournaments, it would apply.
19: Now, the American guy who got the red card and then his suspension was, thank you, his suspension was suspended. How does that work out, Mr. Flamhaft?
20: How did it work out?
19: Well, how does it go with the future? In other words, they suspended his suspension from that one game. He played,
20: from the one game,
19: lost.
20: Yeah.
19: And so now does he get suspended for the next game? I'm just wondering. How does
20: for the balance of his punishment, so does, it appears that he's still suspended for one match.
19: Okay. So, and he gets suspended for one of the... he gets suspended for the one match, what, the next American team, the next U.S. soccer match?
20: Next, where he is a part of the team.
19: Where he's a part of the team. All right.
20: If he plays on his club team or isn't that, or any other team without the title of the United States, it wouldn't apply.
19: So let me ask you this, since I haven't had you on since the day before or 2 days before the match. What were your thoughts about the match? Both matches, actually. Saturday's match, which I actually found much more entertaining, between England and France.
20: It was an open game, sure. The first game, the England-France game was fantastic. In terms of opal play, of course, in the finals there's much more at stake, and teams play differently, play much more conservatively. They look for certain openings and positional play. The distinction between the Argentinian team and the Spanish team, if you notice, meaning Spain, does not pass the ball cross court, as we would call in basketball. They're always going backwards. The chances of them having passes intercepted in midfield, which creates a dangerous situations, is not available to the other team. They're smart enough to realize that by going backwards, they tactically open up the field for them to go forward again. So you'll never see them going cross-court with passes.
19: Last time you were on the show, you proclaimed that you believe Lionel Messi is the greatest player who played the game of soccer. And after watching him in the finals, does that change you your opinion at all?
20: Well, I'll ask you. He was not obviously present in the last game, because of the way that Spain positioned their players to oppose him. They cut off passing lanes for him. They cut off opportunities for him to have the ball. And that's why he was subdued in the match and didn't perform as he's capable of doing. But the reason he did that was because Spain prepared properly.
19: Okay, well, it looks like Spain did their job, as you always do, Mr. Flamhaff. Thank you so much, and if you are appointed to be one of amongst the crew of special prosecutors, I'm sure as much as you're allowed to, you'll keep us posted.
20: And I'll need your help, Walter.
19: Whatever you say, sir. Whatever Judge Cavins tells me to do, that's what I do. He says jump, okay. I say how high.
20: Okay. All right.
19: Mr. Flamhaff, thank you so much. You know, it is a big deal in the world about what happened in the World Cup. And there's, you know, this here in Midtown, there's still a lot of lingering. There's still a lot of the banners of all of those, the little mini flags of all the countries. And I believe more countries are going to be able to participate in 4 years when. I believe it's in South. Is it in South America?
20: South America.
19: South America.
20: You're supposed to go up to 64.
19: 64. So,
20: yeah,
19: we will have a lot to talk about. And the Euro Cup now is in 2 years. Is that correct?
20: The European Championships in England and Ireland.
19: In England and Ireland. All right. Now, Steve, yeah. you go to any of these things or what?
20: I will go to that.
19: You
20: because
19: will.
20: The prices will not be obscene, and the situation will be quite different in terms of availability for tickets, and the travel will be different. It'll be more intimate. It'll be a more intimate tournament.
19: All right, there we go. It's Arthur Idala. We are going to take a quick break. It has been pouring torrentially over the last couple of days. They're flooding. There are cars floating away in Queens. We got my garage in Brooklyn. It's got 3 inches of water in it. We're going to come back, and we're going to talk about the weather with a weather expert. Don't go away.
2: Maybe you've thought about taking a cruise. 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This is the Gulf of America Cruise. 7 days through the Caribbean with Mike Gallagher, Scott Jennings, Larry O'Connor, Jennifer Horne, and a ship full of people who love this country. 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
21: 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President Trump wants a lower dollar. 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
19: 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And Thursday, July the 30th at Buckley's Restaurant in Sheepshead Bay, Brooklyn. And Friday, July 31st at the Adria Hotel, Northern Boulevard, Bayside, Queens. Mike Connors will be there himself. All of those dates, 11 a.m. and 3 p.m. If you can't make any of these free seminars, call Connors and Sullivan at 718-238-6500, 718-238-6500. And remember what Mike Connors always says, the biggest mistake when it comes to estate planning is not planning at all.
2: 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We are the truth. 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

0: Well, welcome back to a Tuesday edition of the Idala Power Hour. And yes, our next guest is the weatherman. If you've been watching any television for the last, no, not 40, not 50, how about 60 years, you would know who Lloyd Lindsay Young is. He is the weatherman, and as the streets of the city and the roads of the suburbs are flooded, my wife just called me to tell me that there are tornado warnings in Brooklyn, New York. My big son, Luca, who I was so lucky to be at the Yankee game with last night with little Arthur, he just called me and told me he was supposed to go tonight with his mom, and that has gotten postponed. They're playing a split doubleheader tomorrow. Lloyd Lindsay Young, what is going on with the weather here in our part of the country?
1: Chaos. Good afternoon. Hello, Tri-State area. It's an honor to be on the program. Well, we have some wild weather. A flash flood warning remains in effect till 6:45 p.m. Eastern time for the entire metro area. Now, tornadoes are rare in the tri-state area, but I can't rule it out. So far, total rainfall has been significant, anywhere from an inch and a half to 3 inches. But the threat remains all evening, although the flash flood warning will be canceled by the National Weather Service early this evening. The threat of showers and heavy thunderstorms still exists. Now, you might recall when the Yankees were rained out with the Dodgers, and it was hot and humid and heavy action. The next day was very nice. A cold front came through. So let's segue to tomorrow and moving forward. The good news from the weather lab that I have, it's going to get rather pleasant with maximum temperatures only around 80. Now, with the humidity lowering, the humidity lowering, that will be comfortable for the tri-state area beginning tomorrow and continuing for at least through Friday and Saturday. We'll actually have temperatures below average, which in July is a deal. I'm telling you, it'll be 80 degrees. By the way, you think the heat has been bad around the tri-state area? In Tulsa, Oklahoma today, with the humidity factored in, the heat index reached a unbelievable 117 degrees in the shade.
0: Oh, my gosh.
1: So, yeah, 117 in T-Town. Houston's been horrendous. Dallas-Fort Worth has been horrendous. So those areas get very little relief. You know, I was in the tri-state area for 12 years, and the nice thing, yeah, it can be hot and humid, but as you experienced, you know, the latter part of the weekend, it got nice. I mean, for the World Cup of soccer, it was really rather pleasant in East Rutherford, New Jersey. But anyway, the main event is still, so be aware, tonight the threat is definitely there. Although, keep in mind, even though there's a tornado watch, and I want to make sure our listeners understand something, a watch means the possibility is there. A warning means it's imminent. So we call that an EBS or emergency broadcast service, and all television and radio stations are required to air an EBS. So, you know, I doubt there'll be any severe damage or injuries with this tornado threat, but just be alert. Power outages, you bet. There's parts of upstate, well, not that far away, White Plains, places like that have had 3-4 inches of rain. So, yeah, localized flash flooding, definitely a possibility this evening. No question.
0: Lloyd, so how many presidents have you served?
1: Well, gee whiz, you know, I started the broadcasting. I grew up in Los Angeles, and, you know, I entered the radio business back in 1961, and
0: during the Kennedy administration, she went Kennedy, Johnson, Nixon, Ford, yeah. Carter, Reagan, yep. Bush, Clinton, yep. Bush, yep. Obama, right. Obama, right. Trump, Biden, Trump. Way to go.
1: Exactly.
0: It sounds like there's no grass growing under your feet. All right, now, let me ask you a serious question, a very non-scientific serious question, Lloyd Lindsay.
1: Sure.
0: It's such an honor to have a brilliant octogenarian like yourself on the show. And I don't want to get into a political thing about global warming and all that stuff, but Is the weather changing? I mean, you've been broadcasting the weather for over 60 years. Is it changing,
1: yes,
0: or is it more or less the same? It just come. Some years are hotter than others. Some years are cooler than others. Some years there's more snow.
1: Here's the bottom line. In general, it's changing. And the major change I've noticed, and I'll give you a few quick examples, the planet is heating up. First of all, our winters are not as severe as they were even 50 years ago. I mean, I wasn't there, but I recall the horrendous blizzard of 78 in the tri-state area. But examples of heating up, let's talk about Phoenix, Arizona. Believe it or not, there's 5 million people there, metro area. And there's a lot of reasons why. Jobs, the cost of living is low. So they're the only airport in the United States, major airport, that's closed because of heat. In recent years, they've been 122 in the shade, and the Federal Aviation Administration says you cannot take off. A jet can't get proper lift if it's 120 or more. Now, and then you look at the Houston metro with 5 million people and the horrendous humidity. Also, heat produces more hurricanes and tornadoes with strong cold fronts. So the answer to the question, in the last 60 years, I think the United States, I'm not going to say the world, but I definitely will say the 48 states, and even Alaska, has gradually become warmer. I'd say on average about 3 degrees. Now, 3 degrees doesn't sound like a lot, but when you figure in the mean or average temperature, it is quite a bit. So my answer is slowly getting warmer and warmer and hotter and hotter.
0: Tell folks about the progress in weather forecasting in your 60 plus years of doing this.
1: First of all, computer models are becoming more and more accurate. I think, it's Al Roker on the Today Show or John Jones, I'm making up that name, in Cheyenne, Wyoming. I mean, I think the ability to forecast 5 to 7 days out is pretty good. Now, on the other hand, I want to say this. I'm not going to attack the Farmer's Almanac, but they're just for entertainment. There's no accuracy there. What I'm trying to say is that anything beyond, let's say, 7 days, I call it an educated guess. It can go either way. I think we can accurately forecast 6-7 days out because our computer models are becoming more and more sophisticated. The proximity of the jet stream and all kinds of weather patterns that enable us to do that. So compared to when I started in television back in the early 70s, I think it's improved quite a bit. I really do.
0: Well, it seems that way, but I guess Mother Nature makes up her own mind about what.
1: Oh, sure.
0: What she's going to do. Do you find you had such a vivacious and outgoing and entertaining personality. How do you, look at the broadcasters today in the world of weather?
1: Well, the first thing I've noticed, and I don't mean this in a derogatory way at all, I guess it's a good thing, more and more women are doing it now than when I started. And I said to myself, how can I compete with miniskirts? I can't do it. So, I think the quality of weather people is better. I don't know whether it's the sophistication of the computer models and the satellites and the rail, all of that. But I think television meteorology is getting better and better. The unfortunate thing, I live in the Sacramento, California area. Now, my daughter is in television sales, and she gives me the numbers. And due to streaming and cable and all of that stuff, unfortunately, local television news around the United States is not as big as it used to be. I guess I was fortunate because I broke into television in the 70s, and I spent from 1983 to 1995 in the New York area and living in the Garden State, New Jersey. But that's the trend that's happening now. But I still respect the local broadcasters. I still watch the local news. So there you go.
0: What about your number one, your World of Radio right here in New York on WOR? But What I'm intrigued by was one of my favorite bands I listened to. My parents are not going to know what I'm talking about. Was from Brooklyn, New York. My three compadres, the Beastie Boys.
1: Oh, and you
0: did a little collaboration with them. Tell me about that.
1: Well, they invited me down to their studios. And, you know, my daughter, I have two daughters. My youngest daughter was so disappointed because I wouldn't take her along. And, you know, they sent a limousine for me, and I went down there. And I don't know, they paid me a decent fee to do it. I didn't even know, to be honest with you, I didn't even realize what I was doing. They gave me a bunch of lines to read, and I think I'm on the album Paul's Boutique. Hey, one more quick story.
0: Hold on one second. Don't poo-poo that. Paul's Boutique is one of the best-selling albums having to do with rap music that, you know, ever was. And I mean, that was no joke. Go ahead. Tell me one more story. Go for it.
1: Well, the Beastie Boys, I realize, oh, they're big. So I'm sitting at Shea. I love baseball. All right. I'm sitting at Shea Stadium, the original Shea, and I'm watching the New York Met. Channel 9, where I worked, we were the Mets there. George Carlin walks up to me, and he says, hey, Lloyd, come over in Union City, New Jersey, this coming Saturday night. He just walks up to me and said, I want you to introduce me for an HBO special. And I was so flattered. I knew who he was. So I went over there, and he was doing push-ups and calisthenics in his dressing room. And I just went out there, and you can see it on YouTube. And I think that was one of the highlights of my career. I had the honor of introducing, I think, a fabulous comedian, the one and only George Carlin.
0: Oh,
1: so that was a real thrill. That was
0: all right,
1: one of the highlights.
0: Lloyd Lindsey Young, before I let you go, and you are an American institution, for my parents and my sister, my brother-in-law, my niece, my nephew, my son, my wife, all of them are from Brooklyn. So even though we're signing off, can you just give me one good hello, Brooklyn, please?
1: Oh, I absolutely can. Here we go. Hello, Brooklyn! Boom!
0: Lloyd, this has been an absolute thrill. Thank you so much for having us on.
1: I'm looking to do it.
0: Looking out the window here in Manhattan, and it is pouring. It's coming straight down, though. I don't see any like wind, so let's see what happens.
1: All right.
0: I appreciate you coming on, sir. God bless you.
1: God bless you and all the Tri-State listeners, and have a lovely evening, and call me again. It's an honor to do it.
0: We definitely will. Listening to the Beastie Boys. All right, it's Arthur Idala. We'll be back with Tom Harris. 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
5: We're back to the Arthur Idala Power Hour with New York City's preeminent trial attorney and quintessential New Yorker, attorney Arthur Idala.
0: Well, Judge Cammons just came in and told me they're building an ark right here on 42nd and 5th. To see if we can float away. You know what's interesting? I have a bunch of these automobiles, and the one that I

0: shows up when she wants to, comes and goes, tells me. I have a lawyer who's been with me for basically the length of the time of a cup of coffee, and she's very good. She's very good at what she does. My father's a fan of hers, but she basically tells me, like, when she's coming or going. I'm calling in late today because my dog had a fever, and I have to see what the fever is. And I got to go home early tomorrow because my mother is getting her hair dyed, and I have to drive her to get her hair done. It's very interesting, Tom Harris, who's the president of the Times Square Alliance, dealing with the youth of America these days.
1: It sounds like she's setting the terms of the relationship, Arthur.
0: Yes, she's setting the terms of the relationship. Very good, Tom Harris. She is setting the
1: terms. She must have learned that in law school.
0: Maybe she learned that in law school or from, you know, see, here's the thing. She's got an Italian father and a Jewish mother. So she's got the best of both worlds, and I guess she's learning the best. Oh, those look good. One of my guests today, Tom, brought us some chocolate from Latterack. How do you pronounce that chocolate place? Latterack? Yeah, something like that. All right, Tom Harris, welcome back to the Arthur Idala Power Hour. I hope you're dry. I am very interested in how I'm going to get home today. I'm actually not going home. I'm leaving here. I'm going to a place, Tom Harris, I would love to take you to called L&B Spumoni Gardens in Brooklyn, New York.
1: Oh, I love that place.
0: Well, you haven't loved it until you've been there with me, my friend, because Uncle Lenny and Aunt Camille, they treat us. One time I was in there, I forget who I was with, you know, just some friends, and they're just bringing the stuff over to us, and one of the other couples there comes over, like, so you're the owners? I go, no, why would they be owners? Well, they're like, well, you're getting oysters and lobsters and stuff that's nowhere on the menu, so we're just wondering if you guys are the owners. All right, Tom Harris, you have gone through a lot of exciting times in Times Square in the first half of the year, culminating with the World Cup. You had the World Cup, you had Fleet Week, you had the dropping of the ball on July 4th. Right, there's all kinds of stuff going on. So what do we got for the second half of the year? Tom, could you believe we're at the second half of the year? That's insane in the memory.
1: I cannot believe that. I can't believe that. It was an amazing, I guess the last 39 days were absolutely fantastic with all the events that you mentioned, and really Times Square, when they talk about who won the World Cup, Times Square won the World Cup.
0: They're saying America won the World Cup. They're saying that, you know, I don't know who they are, but they're saying that the way the World Cup was conducted, the way it was run, the organization, the television coverage, it enhanced the image of the United States of America. And, of course, we could all use that.
1: Well, since today is Times Square Tuesday and I'm on this show, I'm going to say Times Square won, and we're part of the United States.
0: Times Square wins every Tuesday.
1: We do. We win every Tuesday, and we won the last 39 days. So just to talk about, you know, a little bit of numbers, we were slightly down from the year due to a really harsh winter, and during the 39 days of FIFA, we were up over 8% in our pedestrian counts, and we are now in the positive for the year. So that's a really good news number for Times Square, for tourism in the city. You know, it's been amazing, and hopefully the momentum continues.
0: Everybody is safe. Everyone is healthy. Everything is going okay in Times Square.
1: We're doing great. We're unveiling the hot dog tomorrow again. It's going to be here for 2 weeks. It's the hot dog is going to repeat on us.
0: It's so funny. Yeah, it repeats on Judge Cammons, too. That's why he drinks his Nexium, because it helps keep the hot dog down. And forget about what it does to Judge Leventhal. We're not allowed to talk about that on the radio. But we're looking forward to the hot dog being. Tell folks what the hot dog in Times Square is all about.
1: So it's a 65-foot hot dog done by two amazing artists from Brooklyn, Jen and Paul. They wanted to come back for the 250th anniversary of the country, so there's a little bit of a patriotic flair to the hot dog. It's going to be there for 2 weeks. We have tomorrow at 5:30, we'll unveil it, but because of the rain, it's unveiled now, so you could come there and see. And we have the world's most patriotic contest tomorrow night at 6:30 in Times Square.
0: I did notice, Tom Harris, that there was a naked man in Times Square. I did an ID check, a DNA check. It was not.

0: not you. And it was not the naked cowboy. It was a just a man who was wandering through Times Square naked.
1: Yes, this takes all kinds in this world, and hopefully he gets the mental help that he
0: It definitely wasn't you, though, right, Tom?
1: It definitely was.
0: It did
1: not
0: bear
1: me.
0: A little resemblance from that our time together
1: Well,
0: in
1: thank
0: the
1: you,
0: steam
1: Arthur.
0: Room.
1: I'll take that as a compliment, but thank you. Yeah, he made an appearance last week, and he quickly went away and hopefully sobered up.
0: Was that what it was? Is that what it was? Was it alcohol? It was something a little stronger than that.
1: I'm not sure.
0: All right, let's go to Italy, La Pecora Bianca, which means the white sheep or lamb. Which one we got? The white sheep. Okay, right. Pecora is the sheep. I'm trying to think. How do you say lamb in Italian? I forgot. Agnello. Sorry, I should know.
1: Don't ask me.
0: I know. I'm asking myself. I'm having a conversation with my favorite person, me. So La Pecora Bianca used to be. Well, I know it's there is one on the east, on the far east side, but now, ready for prime time, Mark Burak, the owner of the La Pecora Bianca restaurant group, has decided he is finally good enough to hang out with Tom Harris in Times Square, 1633 Broadway, the newest location for La Pecora Bianca. Mark, welcome to the Arthur Idala Power Hour.
2: Thank you. It's great to be here. I have to commend you, Arthur, on actually pronouncing the name the right way. You're one of the only people that knows how to say Pecora.
0: Well, let me just ask you something. With the last name Barak, I'm wondering what part of Sicily your family is from, Mark.
2: No comment.
0: Okay, you can take the fifth on that. So yeah. Give me a little history, because my wife's bachelorette pad was on 2nd Avenue and, 54th Street. So I know you have a restaurant there. Tell us about, your evolution.
2: Sure. So I didn't start out in the restaurant industry. I had a whole career in business and finance. I worked, my last job before doing this was actually at the NBA. I worked for David Stern, and may rest in peace. And I left all that and decided to open Italian restaurants. And when I started out, I saw things that shocked me in terms of, what the employee experience was like in restaurants and what restaurants were not really offering their team in terms of all the things that I took for granted in the corporate world. So when I started out, my mission was bring corporate style benefits, whether that's 401k, family medical coverage, career, management and planning, to an industry that sorely needed it. And when we opened our first location, it was on 26th and Broadway and Nomad in 2015. And that's when we started out.
0: And, do you need to have your head examined to go from the world of finance to go into the crazy world of being a restaurateur? I mean, it is, I've dabbled in it in New York. I've dabbled in it in Milan, Italy. It is not for the faint of heart.
2: It's not. Working for David wasn't for the faint of heart either, I will tell you that.
0: Okay, I believe you on that one.
2: But I just got to the point where I would either get fired or resign from every corporate job for starting a palace coup. And I just said, well, I got to be my own boss. I just I got to do my own thing. And Italian restaurants was literally the only idea I had. So
0: folks how difficult it's been. You've only been open for, about 6-7 weeks, something like that?
2: In Times Square?
0: Difficult it is to open any restaurant, especially one that's going to have the foot traffic that Tom Harris just spoke about in Times Square during the World Cup.
2: Listen, it is the opening process is brutal. The nice thing is that over the last 11 years since we started, we've built an amazing team, and I have amazing operators who, it's not our first rodeo, so we kind of have the playbook down. Even though every location is different, it's got its own design and its own menu, the back end of how we do things is pretty pretty refined at this point. I will tell you, we were expecting for it to be busy, and definitely when we launched the patio, it has been. But so far, so good. People seem to be responding well. The reviews are great. and we're pumped to be in the neighborhood.
0: So now Tom Harris may get mad at me because I'm going to stray outside of his neighborhood to my friend Fred Cerullo's neighborhood over at the MetLife building. Your group also runs Julieta, correct?
2: Yes.
0: Don't worry, Tom won't yell at you. You're allowed to talk about Julieta.
2: I appreciate that.
0: Tell me about it. Go for it.
2: So Julieta is a massive restaurant. We opened at the base of the MetLife building. The owner of the building came to me a couple years ago. They loved what we were doing with La Pecora Bianca. La Pecora Bianca. See, I'm now saying it the wrong way. I've been trained by all these people. But yeah, so they loved La Pecora Bianca, or LPB as we call it internally. But they said they wanted something unique for the MetLife building. They're reinventing the F&B. They wanted to really have a new anchor for the building coming out of COVID, like Midtown's coming back. You know, people are back in the office. And so we created a new concept for them called Julieta, which is really meant to transport you to the Amalfi Coast. It's a huge canvas that we had to work with. It's 11,000 square feet inside. We've got a patio, which we call the Giardino, which is 6,000 square feet outside. So we were really able to do everything I always dreamed of in terms of, you know, a broad menu with lobster fradiavola and dishes to share and a huge spritz program. We've got an outdoor bar, which you talked about the World Cup. We just screened every single World Cup game at our outdoor bar. Giardino had an awesome reception to that. So it's a super fun concept. Over 500 seats in total when you accumulate all the different areas of the space.
0: And you're right there on Vanderbilt?
2: Yeah, we're at the base, literally the entrance of the MetLife building, 45th and Vanderbilt.
0: So Capital Grill is there. It took over the Napoli 45 restaurant that had been there for
2: decades.
0: Exactly.
2: You know your stuff. So
0: yeah, well, Tom Harris makes me prep for it. And then you have Palladino's inside the Grand Central Terminal. So that's a little culinary hub right there between Julieta and Palladino's and Capital Grill. And of course, once you go inside, there's the famed Oyster Bar. That's why, Tom, don't get mad at me. I mean, you got plenty of restaurants over there. Let me give Cerullo a
1: little
0: bit of love.
1: No, I'm not. I was going to say that Mark should talk about his restaurant, Nomad, too. Look, a rising tide lifts all.
0: There you go. Mama Mezza. Mama Mezza is in Nomad, correct?
1: Mama Mezza.
0: Talk to me about
2: Mama Mezza, we opened on the same block as La Pecora Bianca Nomad, which was the first restaurant we opened in 15. Absolutely so.
0: And is that a straight up restaurant? Does it have a little concept to it, or?
2: That's an Eastern Mediterranean restaurant, so it's like a tour of the Eastern Mediterranean, but has the same bones as La Pecora, like, you know, all day, bright, airy. You can come three times a week. Like, that's ultimately what we're doing. We're taking neighborhood restaurant and just making it, you know, in terms of the accessibility and the ease and the place you can come for lunch or dinner, and just doing it in a modern and fun way. I mean, that's kind of the core essence of the group.
0: You realize if it was an Italian restaurant, Mama Mezza means half a mother. That's a little bit of a...
2: Yes, yeah. Oh. Yeah,
0: that's a, yeah. You know, half a mother is a little bit of a rough description.
2: Well, but it's not an Italian restaurant; it's an Eastern Mediterranean restaurant.
0: That's what
2: so
0: I
2: good.
0: Said. I'm happy that you straightened that out. Well, we wish you the best of luck in all of your locations. Alexandra, my associate, who's now become my boss, she is a foodie, and you will be seeing her probably at all three of your places. So I'll give you a heads up, and maybe you could give her like some water from tap water on the house. That would be great.
2: Absolutely. We'll a tap water and an olive oil cake on the house.
0: There you go. Tom Harris, anything we got to talk about before I let you go?
1: No, we're just thrilled that Mark has joined the Times Square family, and we want to do everything we can to make it a success.
0: La Pecora Bianca, 1633 Broadway. And Mark, I'm going to end this with you. I ate in Florence at the restaurant on the other side of the Ponte Vecchio called La Pecora Bianca.
2: Oh, really? That's amazing. Excellent. Yeah. Well, you got to come into one of ours.
0: Oh, I've been to the one on the east side. We will. I Tom Harris makes me go to every restaurant he's a member of the family of. So we will be there. No worries.
2: Excellent.
0: All right, my friend. Thank you for joining us, Tom Harris. Next time you go on Times Square, unlike this earlier this week, please keep your clothes on. It's like a public service thing, please.
1: I will, Arthur. I promise to do that. And we have to go to L&B's.
0: I'm heading there now in the monsoon. Hopefully I don't need an oar for my Fiat 500. Folks, I got a couple of minutes left. I'm going to take a break and I want to come back. I got Alexandria here. I got Judge Cabins here. God knows what we're going to talk about. We'll be right back. Hi, it's Arthur Idala. You've heard us talk about FasTech Industries, Joe C., and the fine people who represent them. 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
3: 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The Answer.

0: Well, you're teaching me a little music history tonight. Yeah, Here Comes the Rain Again by the Eurythmics.
1: There you go. The 80s living on nice and strong. I mean, I don't want to overemphasize this weather thing, but Judge Kavanaugh, I just opened up the New York Times app, and the three stories are all about the weather. It says, with another storm on the way, businesses brace for more flooding. That's from 50 minutes ago, an hour ago. Then from 10 minutes ago, storms sweeping across the Northeast bring heavy rain and strong winds. You know, I had a an American legend on in terms of weathermen with Lloyd Lindsey Young. I'm sure you guys rubbed elbows along the way.
2: Well, I don't want to alarm your listeners, but there's a gentleman, I just looked out the window, there's a gentleman on Fifth Avenue who's building an ark.
1: Yeah, he's, yes. And what's his name? Let me guess. Begins with an N.
2: Nathan, yes.
1: Yeah, Nathan, yes. Nathan.
2: Nathan Detroit.
1: The ark, yes. So on a serious note, the cover of today's New York Law Journal, which is somewhat of a Bible for us attorneys, there's an article regarding the Judicial Screening Committee, and then there was an editorial, I believe, in the Daily News on Sunday as well, saying that the mayor who appoints the judges, the criminal court judges, it's going to be whatever, 8 months now under his belt, and he has yet to put that committee together, number one. Number two, the person who he has leading the committee is a practicing lawyer, whereas in the past they're usually retired judges or people who aren't in the field, like retired Judge Siparik, retired Judge George Silver. And number three, the real story was, for the first time that anyone could think of, the chief judge who gets to appoint someone to that panel, the mayor's committee, he recommended a former judge named John Leventhal, and the governor's office called him, the mayor's office called the chief judge and said, yeah, we're not going to take him. So what say you, Judge Kavanaugh?
2: Well, since
1: you're no stranger to this process.
2: Well, since 1978, I believe, when Mayor Koch was in office, the Mayor's Committee on the Judiciary has been the most apolitical unit in the mayor's administration. However, based on everything you said, it would seem that the Mayor's Committee has become less than apolitical and subject to, shall we say, political swings and fortune. So I don't know what to make of it. All I can tell you is that it's the mayor's committee is not functioning. There are vacancies on the criminal court that are not being filled, and this does not bode well for the mayor's committee. So I'm just hoping that they get their act together.
1: Well, my understanding is there's no one on the committee.
2: That's correct.
1: There has been no one appointed.
2: And the executive director has resigned.
1: The headline was above the fold, but the article is below. Who was the executive director? Her name?
2: I forget her name, but she
1: held a lot of power, man. Wow. When you would get the call from her, either a good call or a bad call.
2: And she was excellent. And the fact that she resigned tells you something. It tells you that something was going on there that did not sit well with her, and she couldn't remain. So for all those reasons, I'm just hoping that this gets turned around.
1: Well, that's a positive way of looking at it. Let's see if you were going to look at it from a negative point of view. How would you be looking if the glass was half empty? Tell folks that you were the administrative judge of criminal court, right? So these are the exact judges who you would
2: be supervising.
1: These
2: are the judges we needed, right?
1: Now there's all these vacancies. Tell folks the real consequences of this.
2: The real consequences are that we are desperately in need of a committee that will give us the judges to fill the vacancies that are starting to pile up. We have judges who are retiring, who are leaving for other reasons, and there are vacancies. And without those vacancies filled, the courts are going to be unfortunately have greater backlogs than they've had up to now, and that is not going to bode well for the judiciary.
1: And Judge Kavanaugh, if the mayor Mamdani starts today working on it, hypothetically, he's got to vet people to be on the committee, number
2: correct.
1: One, make
2: correct.
1: Sure they're right. Then those committee members have to start going through all of these applications.
2: Correct.
1: Then they break up into little subcommittees on each person, right? And then they have to interview the candidate and people around the candidate, correct?
2: That's correct. And even after the committee recommends an appointment, and they then have to be vetted by the Department of Investigations, and those investigations can take a month or two. So nothing really can really happen for some time before this committee gets off the ground.
1: If you want to be realistic, you're talking about new judges being appointed somewhere in December, if they start now.
2: If they do start now, yes. If they do start now, you're correct.
1: But and I'm not looking to be a wise guy here, but it's going to sound like it. I mean, the mayor, he spends a lot of time being out and about. And I don't know. I know what it's like running this little tiny little law firm compared to the city of New York. And I understand what it's like to delegate, and he's got to obviously delegate things to his deputy mayors. But if I was the mayor, I think I would balance a little bit more about me being out and about and me being in the office. And actually
2: The administrative
1: being,
2: work.
1: Yeah. Being the mayor, like yeah. Making the big decision. It's nice to go to the ribbon cutting. We need a little rah-rah. He makes these videos that, by the way, you know, you and I make these silly videos with Joni, right, in the office. And that's they're pretty quick. He makes these highly produced, highly worked on, edited videos that he then puts on the social media. That they don't happen in the 3 minutes like you and I do.
2: I was in a taxi cab the other day, and one of these videos was on the screen in the cab.
1: Yeah, that takes time making those things.
2: Absolutely.
1: I don't know. I just look at a better use of the mayor's time. But that's how he got elected, because that's what the kids are watching.
2: That's why he has a lot of confidence in these videos, because that's exactly how he got elected.
1: Yeah. Alex, how are we doing?
0: Oh, my gosh. We're at the end of the show. Can you guys believe it? But no, this guy jumps in the pool. He just has that big smile, and yet under it all, I'm so a little nervous, I have to say. So.
1: Alexandra, what do you have to say? What are your final party? Alexandra De Benedictis. Alexandra, say goodnight to everybody.
3: Good night.
1: There we go. Alexandra, those are our things. It's Arthur Idala. It was a great show. I had a lot of fun. We'll talk to you tomorrow, live and local, on the Arthur Idala Power Hour.
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0: 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Peace.
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7: 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Legal analysis from former prosecutor and court journalism superstar Imran Ansari and Christine Nicholas. 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
8: Welcome. It is Radio Night Live. It is Travel Tuesday, and here in New York, we are muddling our way through a kind of rainy, stormy week.
9: I don't
8: get this. I don't like it. Linda, maybe you need to go back to Italy or something, because whatever this junk is now, it's like, don't bring this home.
9: It's horrible. Second day second day that's like this. You know, Kevin, weather phenomenon. I was just thinking about this morning. The fact that yesterday was the most glorious day. It was.
3: Yeah, perfect.
9: And when I went to bed, it was a crystal clear night watching the Yankees. See the stadium that you always get a, you can always tell what the weather's like when you're at the stadium and even on TV, right? Gorgeous. Pink skies, beautiful. And then you wake up to this. Like, when does this transition happen? When does this?
8: Oh, as the stuff like, rolls across. And, you know, before this, we had Canada's lovely wildfire smoke. And it's 1,000% their own fault because they don't clear their, they've got a bunch of green wackos up there that don't clear brush in their, forests. And so you, when a fire breaks out, it gets really bad because it's got a lot of fuel to burn and it's got a lot of stuff that it can throw up in the air. Same problem that California has. All the environmental greenies won't let them, burn the underbrush off and keep the forest nice. Poor guys playing soccer and stuff. I was like, and they actually had a really nice day for the Sunday game, but it was,
9: I was worried going into it. Yeah, but you know what? Listen, I don't feel bad for them. I'm sorry, Kevin.
8: Let me ask you about that. So we had this whole month of these teams coming in, and they went from sea to shining sea. They played in L.A. They played in the Northwest. They played in Miami. They played here in the Northeast. And I almost wish I could have put a bunch of American politicians on the buses with them and let them go around and see the country through their eyes the way they saw it, because these guys were fans of America. They come in and they go, this place is awesome. This isn't like what we've been told about.
9: Well, too, I mean, listen, let's face facts. They were treated like royalty. So where I live in Morris County in Madison, we were a hub for their practice arenas in Red Bull right here in Morristown. They used another practice facility in Whippany, which is 10 minutes from me. Then the Argentinian team stayed at the Short Hills Hilton, which is another 10 minutes from here. So we had a lot of activity going on and they were celebritized. I mean, it was like the Beatles in 1964. When was the invasion?
8: That happens in every country they hold the World Cup in.
9: I guess so. I mean, listen, I'm not a soccer fan. So I didn't feel it. I could see it, and I could see the magnitude of emotion that it brought to a lot of these fans, which I think is very cool. The one thing I have to say is to tag on to what you're saying. These guys were so here. I mean, they went shopping at the Short Hills Mall.
8: They went to Bucky's.
9: They went to Bucky's. But P.S., gracious.
8: Yeah.
9: These fans were stopping them, the young fans especially, that, you know, waiting outside hotels at the mall, cornering these guys while they were shopping at the mall. And they were nice and gracious. And I thought that that was, if that was any take home message for other athletes, is to see that. Because these kids are looking at you like you're God, and you are God to them. They all want to be professional athletes, and they're, giving them 20 seconds of your time to sign something or to take a selfie is just, to me, there it was. That was the lesson. That's what I learned from having them here. Not about soccer. I don't care about soccer. I don't care who won.
8: Yeah, I'm not a soccer guy. I've never been. No, in fact, we did watch the final game because Messi was in it. And my kids picked up on Messi a little bit, so we'd kind of watched that. But, you know, it was boring. Like, it was scoreless for the whole regular game, and then they went into extra time, and they didn't score the winning goal until, like, into the extra time. But at the end of it, I'm looking back over the whole month. I mean, you had these really, and people don't understand in America truly how big of stars these guys are. Because every Messi that's on one of their teams is the equivalent of like Michael Jordan in their country back home.
9: Right. Well,
8: and they are, you mentioned God. They are worshiped because they don't follow football or baseball or, you know, any of that stuff.
9: Well, I was just going to say that to them in the United States, because we're spoiled brats, right? We have way too much of everything. Baseball is baseball. That's during the summertime.
8: Right.
9: Once baseball ends, you become a basketball fan because that's the fall winter sport. And do you still love soccer? We got soccer for you too.
8: Yeah.
9: We've got sports going on all year. The Europeans do not have
8: South Americans, Middle East. Yeah, it's all the same.
9: It's all soccer.
8: But the point I was going to make is that they go, so they're fascinated, and they've been told largely by a lot of their governments U.S. is bad. Everything's bad. You know, this is a terrible country. So what do? They come over here. They see that people are thriving, that it's not like a terrible place. And then they go to places like Walmart and they see massive amounts of goods, like at low prices.
9: And
8: I think the funniest thing was Erling, whatever his name was, from the Norwegian team. He gets off the plane when they land back in Norway, and he has his $5,000 Louis Vuitton carry-on in one hand, and in the other hand, he's got his stuffed raccoon from Bucky's holding the bottle of Tennessee whiskey in the other, and he gets off the plane and he's holding them both up like they're the same thing. Now that thing costs, you know, maybe $50 at Bucky's. I don't know what the cost for that raccoon was. It wasn't
9: Bucky's.
8: Expensive.
9: I don't think there's anything $50 at Bucky's.
8: But yeah, maybe not. But he's got the Louis Vuitton and he's got the raccoon, and it was like he had been to like paradise, you know, and he's coming home, and that's what Americans don't have. We don't have an appreciation for what we experience here or nice our life is. And I'm just done with these insufferable complainers. You had people that were from legitimately socialist countries that came over here and were like, I can't believe how much everybody in America has, when they're in a socialist program back home. And nobody has anything, even if you're relatively well off, you don't have anything. But the poor certainly don't. And they see that our poor have Jordans, cell phones, and everything else.
9: You're right. So here's, go ahead, Kev.
8: But I felt like it was a great big PR tour for America. Like, for Americans to see America through non-American eyes like that on the global stage, I think was really beneficial for a lot of Americans, because we're like, huh, I guess we do have it pretty well.
9: Well, we're spoiled. And, you know, Kevin, for as many times as I've been to Italy, people are like, are you ready to move there? Would you move there? Would you live there? And I say, you know what? For like 3 months out of the year. Yeah. And then I'd want to come home, because every time I come back, especially from Europe, I go, I loved where I was as a tourist, right? Even Italy, I'm not a tourist anymore, but the conveniences that we have in this country that you will find nowhere else, you can't live without them. I hate to say it, Kev, can't live without them.
8: Yeah.
9: Can't live without Walmart 24/7. Can't live without Instacart, without DoorDash, without going to the bank. Oh, CVS doesn't have that. We'll try Walgreens. People don't understand that in other places in the world, you can't live like this. You cannot live like this. And you're right. P.S. We take it completely for granted.
8: Yeah.
9: And that breaks my heart, because I'm an American and I am. I mean, that's
8: and it was fun. And I hope they all had a great time. I hope they go back and tell all their countries how cool a place America is. She's Linda. I'm Kevin. We're coming right back.
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8: Welcome back. She's Linda. I'm Kevin. Linda Perillo, Kevin McCullough. Glad to be with you. And, you know, it's interesting, Linda, because we were just talking about World Cup. We had, you know, the Knicks world champions. You had World Cup. You've got the Sail Forth event that came into New York Harbor with the ships from all over the world, and but you were in Italy when all this is going on. So like I got to see the Amerigo Vespucci, which is the Italian
9: bravo.
8: Ship that's called the most beautiful ship in the world by multiple world leaders have dubbed her such. So it's been a big year for especially people in the tri-state area because we've had a lot of things happen this summer. But this last weekend, the biggest movie event that had been anticipated for a long time coming out. Is finally in theaters, and one of my kids got to go see it with a buddy of his, and so I have two boys that are both into the Greek mythological
9: mythology.
8: Classics, and so they've some of it's been study that they've had to do for school, but some of it is just you know they like the Iliad, they like the Odyssey, they have discussions about it. I remember having to read them for class. Mm. I don't remember a ton about them.
9: Keyword having to.
8: They weren't things that radically changed my life, but for some people, they really make an impact. And so there's back and forth. Is the movie any good? No. Talk to some groups. Terrible. It's worst ever. Talk to some groups. Oh, they based it on the feminist version of the book. And then there's another group that's like, no, it's actually pretty faithful, but you know it's violent, it's gory, it's got some weird things with the cyclopses and stuff. So, just knowing that it's Greek myth to begin with is all kind of one thing. But it does revolve around places that you and I have both been to, but also would still like to go to. And one of them is what's the name of the little rock formation outside of Amalfi, where the Lycaenus. Swam. The sirens were swimming. That's the island that Odysseus is supposedly where he experienced the sirens, and it's actually got a home on it. I think it's just outside of. It's not Sorrento. It's not Positano. So like last year when we're there, you know, of course my two boys start talking about, you know, was this where Odysseus supposedly saw the sirens, and the captain of our boat who had us out that day is like, oh yes, this is the very spot. They were right over there. You could see
9: them. Of course.
8: It's like he was totally going there. But these little islands. And so Ithaca is the other one that I've never been to.
9: Mm.
8: But I think I would like to go to, and it has all of the heritage of like Homer's writings and you know all of the stories and stuff there, and like this is one of those things where if the stories or the movies of today do us any service at all, it's that sometimes they can point us back to these places where real beauty took place. And Greece and Italy are loaded with those places.
9: So let me interrupt you for a second. I was not incorrect on all of them. They are a group of islands. It's called Ligali. Ligalli. So I was right. Capri is one. Ischia is one. I mentioned that also. Lycosa. And then Venotene. So there's this whole little group, and that's where I guess they claim that they saw the sirens.
8: What was
9: that
8: the third
9: exist.
8: One you mentioned?
9: Venotene.
8: Yeah, I'm trying to.
9: Venotene.
8: He just called these structures the Ligali, but they were
9: Ligali. Ligali.
8: Mm-hmm. Right. What did I say?
9: Ligali, but Ligali too. So Ligali.
8: Like I know that you're primarily an Italy girl, but mm-hmm. Greece is something that you would probably.
9: Well, Sicily has a lot of Greek influence. You know, we have towns called Syracuse, which is in Greece, which is in Sicily, which is Syracuse, right? We have all this different influence that does come from the Greeks, and the Greeks are very close to the Italians. I mean, that Mediterranean is so close, so yeah. close in culture, in warmth, in food, even. It's
8: well, and the
9: very,
8: Greeks and the Romans ruled
9: similar.
8: All of it, just, you know, at different times.
9: And a lot of intermarriage, Kevin. Marriage. We call it marriage. Breeding. You know, there's a lot of interbreeding among the Mediterraneans at that time, too. Yeah. So that's why the influence. And remember something, and I tell people this all the time. When you get to the bottom of Italy, and especially Sicily, and you have all those entryways, right? Because Italy is a peninsula more so than you do up at the north.
8: Yeah, but Sicily's like a stone's throw from Africa, too.
9: Well, I was just going to say, Sicily has a lot of influence also from the African countries,
8: like Morocco, Egypt.
9: That's why they're dark. That's why Sicilians are dark. I mean, because they do have that. And it's the way it happened. It's the way of the world. It's they traveled and they did whatever they did and had children. And
8: so why is the debate about Italians not being Sicilian and Sicilians not being Italian?
9: It's the other way around. It's the Sicilians not being Italian because the Italians, you know, listen, they're just their pain in the butt because they are like, you know what? Anybody that's dead. Was disconnected from the mainland doesn't count,
8: right?
9: So they don't like the fact that the Sicilians think that they're Italian. It's really kind of rhetoric. I mean, it's just kind of silly.
8: But I mean,
9: because they are.
8: But if you look at the history of Italy, like they became a nation after the United States did.
9: So yes, they did.
8: You just had all
9: on
8: these
9: paper.
8: Different on paper.
9: On paper,
8: Kevin. You just had all these regions that, and they largely spoke different languages. You know,
9: that's why you have all the dialects. So many dialects. Yeah.
8: Yeah.
9: Right.
8: So, what was considered to be the true Italian heritage, the Roman heritage from handed down from the Roman Empire?
9: Well, that's probably what they're going to say, right? I mean, I think that's their strongest argument is the Roman Empire was the beginning, was the seed. What do we say? It's the cradle of civilization. The Roman Empire is a cradle of civilization. So it was supposed to have blossomed into everything else. Now, if you go to Rome, I don't know if you noticed this. So outside the Colosseum, where I got kicked out of the Colosseum,
8: yes.
9: On the side
8: wall there.
9: Because
8: you wouldn't put your ear set in.
9: No, right. I didn't have it. Not that
8: such
9: I
8: a
9: didn't
8: rebel.
9: Put it in.
8: Such a rebel. You
9: I
8: wouldn't
9: wasn't
8: wear your headset.
9: Rebellious. I didn't even have it. But there are, I think, four or five different maps that Mussolini put up on the side of one of the side buildings of the Colosseum. And it shows you the beginning of what was the Roman Empire to what the Roman Empire ended up being right when they did unify. And it's very interesting to see where it goes, but it always had its core in
8: Rome.
9: And that was it. I don't think you could ever argue that. I mean, Roman Empire, Ottoman Empire, they were all part of each other. And then the Romans just, they took over.
8: Well, and
9: it
8: made sense that ultimately Italy was the peninsula and the islands attached to it, because that makes the most sense, geographically speaking. But, you know, you see such a different culture from Venice down to Sicily. Like, it is just a world of difference. So anyway, I would like to go to Ithaca at some point. I would like to go to Athens at some point. There's some more biblical sites I want to see in some of those places. But yeah, a lot of people are looking at the Odyssey, going, "Hey, I want to go check out where the Athenians were from and where the Trojan horse was built and all that."
9: Beautiful shit. Country, absolutely beautiful country. Perillo Tours is doing Greece. Just FYI.
8: You know, your brother doesn't pay you enough to do all the free pub. Seriously, you should
9: enough.
8: Say. You should
9: enough?
8: Say Steve.
9: How about anything?
8: Well, there you go. So, but you should say Steve. Look, every time I mention it, you're gonna owe me $100. And just make him pay.
9: Maybe that's the way to do it, Kevin. We're going to try that. Why can we do
8: right
9: better
8: back.
9: Than a
8: She's country. Linda, I'm Kevin. We got much more straight ahead.
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15: This is Ed Morrissey of hotair.com for Town Hall. New York has recently created their version of Canada's assisted suicide regimen, and it has put religious providers squarely in its crosshairs. Several groups have banded together to stop the medical aid in dying legislation as it forces them to participate in suicide. Hochul tried to deny this, claiming that faith-based providers can opt out of the program. Catholic Nuns discovered, however, that the law requires all providers to coordinate assisted suicide in their facilities and to give access to doctors performing it. Starting next month, any healthcare provider who declines to prescribe suicide pills could still have to tell terminally ill patients about their right to kill themselves, help them meet the requirements for obtaining suicide pills, and direct them to a provider willing to prescribe the lethal drugs. The death cult on the left continues to expand its reach and its authoritarianism. We need to stand with the Catholic Sisters, again, and fight for life. I'm Ed Morrissey.
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19: 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Here's Kevin McCullough.
8: Welcome back, Kevin McCullough. It's Tuesday night. It's Travel Tuesday. We're grateful to have you with us. Thank you for being here. Linda Perillo is my my co-host on Tuesdays, and we have a great time talking about kind of global destinations and everything else. If you would like to read some of our thoughts, and I'm hoping that my co-host will submit at least a piece or two from her recent trip to Italy and how amazing some of the things were that she experienced, because I would love for our readers to know more about
9: it. Okay.
8: Anyway, so while you were gone, you know there was this little thing called Iran that was still going on.
9: Yeah.
8: And I'm curious, in your in and out, because Iran's not super far from that portion of Europe, what did you see anything different where we're security procedures in any way impacted by what's going on over there at all?
9: No, I didn't notice anything. And as a matter of fact, when I came home, I'm like, wait a minute, what happened? I thought we were doing so well here. And then, you know, you say to yourself, well, yeah, but look who we're dealing with. I mean, really, I mean, do we really count on them to be stellar and uphold their end of the bargain and do this peacefully? You know, I mean, I think we tried. And so the PS to this whole thing is, whenever there's tension anywhere in the world, it doesn't matter where you are an American. I hate to say this, but you have to be prudent, yep. Right? You're a target. You're a target. Because whatever Americans do ends up in the forefront of everything, right? We end up, it's the broadcast, it's the top news story. Anytime we're having any kind of relationship with any other country, we get spoken about because we're the big cheese, and that's just the way it goes. So listen, it's nothing new, Kevin. Since the beginning of time, Americans, be cautious when you travel, especially know where your embassy is at all times in every city that you're visiting. That is your haven. You know, so either you're going to stay at home and not go anywhere just because you're an American, or you're going to go out there and you're going to be aware, be very cautious of where you're going, what you're doing. Would I tell somebody, gee, go to Israel today and travel to the Middle East? No.
8: Yeah.
9: Get on a plane and go to Italy? Why not? Yeah. But again, be smart about what's happening, because you will forever be a target as a U.S. citizen.
8: And that brings me to the question. And the reason we're talking about this, friends, by the way, is the U.S. Department did issue today a worldwide cautionary advisory for American citizens because of the redevelopment of hostilities with Iran. And today, when I was up very early this morning, evidently Yemen and the Houthis are threatening to do to the Red Sea what Iran's trying to do to the Strait of Hormuz. They're all going to be like really sad when all of the pipelines are finally online and we don't have to ship oil through ships anymore, because that's going to change that equation big time. But I want to go back to what you were talking about, because I've realized that the more American you seem, especially on foreign soil, I sense the difference in terms of how people watch and look and react. And usually it's good, but it's so easy to spot us in some of these places.
9: Oh, please.
8: Some of these countries that have had like almost zero immigration security in terms of the last few years, you have people in some of these places that kind of blend in easier than the Americans do. And so you kind of do stand out where you're in a place. And I purposefully, like when we went to Italy last year, I purposefully bought some clothes ahead of time to kind of look like I was just more more authentic.
9: More Italian? McCullough. Italian, McCullough.
8: I don't think it really helped, because I don't think I can make myself look like I'm an Italian. But I was conscious of it, which is not something I've been in the past. And I think that's the difference. Mm-hmm. It's like now something that I think about.
9: Well, you know, the Americans, I always say, we look like, remember that proverbial, like if someone ever showed you a picture of a tourist, the proverbial tourist with like the hat on and the big camera in front of.
8: Yeah, it's Clark Griswold in Vacation 2.
9: That's what the profile of the American tourist. And I have to say, we don't really waver, like we kind of do look like that. And I have to say this too, you know, I always try before I go to Italy, I really try to say, I'm bringing, you know, listen, I'm a clothes aficionado anyway, but I bring the best outfits I have. I try to, no matter what happens, I get there. I bought the best outfits. I'm dressed to the nines, and I still don't look like an Italian. I mean, you just can't.
8: You actually are Italian.
9: And I am. And what's available to us here are not the same things that are available to them there. So, you know, you'll never really not stand out. You could do as much as you can. But Americans, unfortunately, they have a look. And that's part of it. I mean, Europeans look like Europeans. Yeah. A French person could look like an Italian person, right?
8: Well, Clark and Company in Vacation 2, they go and they buy all their Italian designer clothes and they come out looking like the funniest thing. Anyway, I'm Kevin. We're coming right back. Don't go away.
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3: Welcome back, Kevin McCullough. Christine Nicholas. Nope, wrong night. Linda Perillo.
4: I love Christine.
3: By the way, speaking of Christine, she's going to join us on September 1st, is it? We're going to be in Little Italy, Arthur Avenue, up north.
4: Not Mario's.
3: Not down in Manhattan. We're going to be in the Bronx at Mario's in Arthur Avenue. And we're going to have a lot of people coming over from all the shops. They're all going to be there. But we're going to do it's going to be a fun night. You're going to want to be there. Linda and I are going to do our show, and then Christine and I are going to do our show, and Linda's going to be with us on that show, and Christine may jump on the Tuesday night show, but we're having a lot of fun talking about a lot of interesting things. And here's the one thing I did not ask you about yet on tonight's show, Linda, and you were out of town.
4: Mm-hmm. Yes, but, sir.
3: And I'm bracing myself for your response because We've talked to a handful of other Italians about this since it happened, and it's not been nice any of the times. But the mayor released a map.
4: Oh boy!
3: Here she goes.
4: I'm aware of this.
3: It did not have any Italian enclaves. It didn't have the Irish enclave. It had none of the Jewish enclaves in the five boroughs, and I'm just curious your thoughts, your family's thoughts, your many extended Italian family's thoughts about how that was received, because I will tell you that from business leaders like at Arthur Avenue and in Little Italy, there were some pretty steamed people saying, what's he trying to do, erase us from the map?
4: Right. Well, this is what I'm going to say to begin this whole thing, and it's just a very general comment about him. You know, no kings in America, Mondani. Like, you're doing the same exact thing that you cry about every day that you broadcast to your liberal city. How dare you? And now he wants to attack Benjamin Netanyahu,
3: he wants to arrest
4: say his name,
3: which he doesn't
4: he
3: have
4: wants
3: the power to
4: arrest
3: to do.
4: Him, yeah. Which he does not have the power. But it's very interesting to me that there's parallels to what he claimed that Donald Trump does and to what he wants to do. Now you want to annihilate people from a map that were artisans and workers. And here's the other thing. Come after me. Real immigrants. Immigrants who came here with jobs, with families, with hopes, with dreams,
3: legally,
4: with health records, legally, without disease, without anything. And that's what you want to do? Wow. Talk about, okay, cuckoo. I don't understand him. I don't understand his followers. It's terrible.
3: And he had things on that map that I didn't even know existed, like Little Senegal. Did you know?
4: Interesting.
3: When you think of New York, do you think of Little Senegal? Like, I
4: don't. First thing that comes to mind. Yeah. You should play this game. You should go on the street and say, first thing that comes to mind.
3: In New York.
4: When you think of New York.
3: How many people?
4: Little. What's your password?
3: Senegal. Yeah.
4: Little. Yeah. Senegal. That's it.
3: Yeah. Or Little Haiti. But beyond that, if you're looking at New York and you're saying, okay, what communities came to New York and built modern New York? So, and I've watched Eric Burns' New York documentary on PBS like maybe 25 or 30 times, and it's 12 hours long, but it is worth the watch. But you had the Dutch come first, and then you had the

0: British, and then you had the Revolution, and we were occupied for the whole length of the war, and then the American colonials broke out. But then you had the immigration waves that came.
1: Yeah.
0: And the Italians came, and Jews came, and the Irish came. And those three communities were really the communities that made modern New York what it is.
1: I was just going to say, we built
0: and
1: the
0: they
1: city
0: did it peacefully living
1: now,
0: next door
1: yo.
0: To each other. Like, they didn't have problems. Like, the Irish and the Italians, you know, both, whatever. But they lived with each other, and they got it done. The same thing with Jews. So why are we like, oh, look at this little Muslim neighborhood, and look at this one. And you're ignoring these massive communities that basically gave you the city that you now have.
1: Because we're not living in the same New York City, in the same New York City suburbs that we were living in, Kevin, when I grew up. And we had these mayors that realized that, guess what? New York City is a melting pot. And we did respect all of those groups that formed this city. That, how about this, that built this city? Like I said, the artisans, the people that, the masons, and everyone had a job. Like you said, the Italians had probably one thing that they did well. The Irish had another thing that they did well. And okay, the banter back and forth, whatever their issue was with each other, they worked in harmony.
0: When they were on those big skyscraper skeletons, they didn't care if they were Irish or Italian. That what they cared about was, can you catch the molten bullet that's being thrown at you to put into the thing, and can you keep your balance? That's what they cared about when they were up there.
1: Absolutely. And I think it's absolutely heinous and terrible. And if I ever met him one day, I would really tell him exactly that.
0: I have a feeling you would. I don't believe that.
1: He's destroying that city. And I hope everyone that voted for him realizes what he's doing.
0: Well, there's a lot of Italian New Yorkers that I think have been sufficiently put off by this. We'll see. All right, she's Linda. I'm Kevin. We're coming back with Perillo's Pointers. Don't go away.
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0: Welcome back. She's Linda. I'm Kevin. Glad to have you with us. And please do come out September 1. We are going to be in Arthur Avenue at Mario's. And, you know, of all of the Italian eateries there, Linda, is Mario's the one you know the best? It.
1: Well, yes, and here's the thing. There are many that have surfaced since. It was my father's.
0: There's like seven or eight that have been there for 100 years. There's like seven or eight there that have been there at least 100 years.
1: Oh, yeah, for sure. But Mario's was always, you know, Mario's go-to, my dad's go-to. He loved it there. He knew the owner very well, Joe, very well. So I've known Regina for years, and she's hosting, and she's a wonderful girl.
0: Is she the first generation from that Mario?
1: I believe so, yeah. Well, from Joe, who the owner
0: so
1: was.
0: You,
1: Joe
0: oh, so, and Joe okay. has passed away. So, but you away. Two are on the same level, kind of the
1: oh,
0: same.
1: Oh, yeah. So that's why I always try to focus on Mario's. And listen, they are classic Italian-American cuisine. You know, inside it's ornate, and I love all that stuff. And the best spiedini alla romana that you will ever find in your life.
0: What did you just say?
1: Except spiedini alla romana. Spiedini are pieces of fried bread with stuffed with fresh mozzarella and then deep fried.
0: Oh.
1: And then on top, wait, a lot of people don't love this, is an anchovy sauce.
0: Oh. Oh my gosh.
1: The best ever. So Mario's is known for their spiedini. And again, very classic Italian cooking. And that's what you love about it. Like, if I go to the Bronx, I don't want foo-foo Italian nouvelle cuisine. I want Dominic's American chicken parm or something similar from Dominic's, right? Or go to Mario's and get more upscale Italian American.
0: What's your favorite form of pasta?
1: It depends. It really depends on what it is. My dad loved the matriciana. Loved it. I would like
0: what
1: to say.
0: What shape were they?
1: Oh, you're talking about pasta shape, pasta type?
0: Yeah, the form.
1: I love bombolotti, which are like a very short, fat tube pasta. That's okay. One of my absolute favorites. I'm not a big spaghetti girl, but here's the thing, Kevin, that I'm going to give you. There are certain sauces that go on certain types of pasta.
0: Correct.
1: So not every type of sauce you're going to put on every type of pasta. And the Italians are like fanatical about it. There's certain pastas that are made to grip onto a short pasta. There are some that are made carbonara, you would put on a long pasta, on a spaghetti, right? Linguine, vongole sauce, you would put that on linguine. A matriciana, you want a short pasta. All'arrabbiata, you want a short pasta.
0: Ladies and gentlemen, now you've had the shorthand pasta class by Linda Perillo tonight. To be continued next time. Linda, great to see you, and can't wait to sit down and have some spiedini with you soon.
1: Spiedini alla romana.
0: Yeah.
1: Yes.
0: Well, maybe alla romana or not. I'll see what I feel like that night. All right, friends, join us tomorrow. We'll be doing wellness. Kevin McCullough, glad to have you.
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9: 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President, California Federation of Teachers, quote, we need to be in the streets to fight back against this fascist regime. I suspect he's referring to President Donald Trump. All of this and more, I'm Larry Elder.
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